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4: 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But the pain became so unbearable, I had to go to the emergency room. 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
9: Fairbanks area weather this evening, mostly cloudy skies, a few light showers, lows down to the middle 40s. Tuesday looking mostly cloudy with a slight chance of showers, highs in the middle 60s. Tuesday night, chance of showers and back down in the middle 40s again.
10: Currently downtown, it is 69 degrees.

0: It is the Jesse Kelly Show, another hour of the Jesse Kelly Show on a wonderful, wonderful Monday. It is so good to be back. So we are going to do Medal of Honor Monday here in a minute, as we always do. I'm going to talk about that UFC event from last night. It was a great thing. We'll touch on probably some race communism things. I'm going to get to... I have a lot of Ask Dr. Jesse questions since I wasn't here Friday, so I'll get to some of those. Someone wants to talk about Lindsey Graham winning his primary in South Carolina, and I'll tell you why it's not as bad as you think it is. I'll get to all that and so much more, but that's not what right now is for. That rhymed, Chris. Right now is for honoring a hero, as we do every Monday at this time. We take a Medal of Honor citation, we read it, and remember, you can not only email in your love, your hate, and your death threats. If you have some of these Medal of Honor citations that you like for some reason or another, you can email those in. I got this one. Jesse, first off, I'm a Marine. My father before me was a Marine and lost him back in 2012. And my younger brother, Dean, also a Marine. With that said, my whole high school life, I'd hear of this Marine who went to my high school. I think he would be a great Medal of Honor for Monday for your show. Semper Fi. Semper Fi, my man. And without further ado, we are going to honor one Richard Allen Anderson. This is a story from Vietnam. He was born in 1948 in Washington, D.C.
1: Honoring those who went above and beyond, it's Medal of Honor Monday.
0: For conspicuous gallantry and intrepidity at the risk of his life above and beyond the call of duty while serving as an assistant team leader with Company E in connection with combat operations against an armed enemy. While conducting a patrol during the early morning hours, Lance Corporal Anderson's reconnaissance team came under a heavy volume of automatic weapons and machine gun fire from a numerically superior and well-concealed enemy force. Although painfully wounded in both legs and knocked to the ground during the initial moments of the fierce firefight, Lance Corporal Anderson assumed a prone position and continued to deliver intense suppressive fire in an attempt to repulse the attackers. Moments later, he was wounded a second time by an enemy soldier who had approached to within 8 feet of the team's position. Undaunted, he continued to pour a relentless stream of fire at the assaulting unit, even while a companion was treating his leg wounds. That's awesome. Observing an enemy grenade land between himself and the other Marine, Lance Corporal Anderson immediately rolled over and covered this lethal weapon with his body, absorbing the full effects of the detonation. By his indomitable courage, inspiring initiative, and selfless devotion to duty, Lance Corporal Anderson was instrumental in saving several Marines from serious injury or possible death. His actions were in keeping with the highest traditions of the Marine Corps and of the U.S. Naval Service. And he gallantly gave his life in service to his country.

0: We lost a lot of guys in Vietnam. Rest in peace, brother. All right, let's very much switch gears and talk about what happened last night in the counter programming and everything else. So, in case you've been living under a rock, UFC, obviously the biggest MMA professional fighting. It's professional fighting. UFC president Dana White and Donald Trump are close friends, and they've been close friends for a very long time. Donald Trump's been going to UFC things. Trump's, again, he's an old fight promoter, an old fight guy. Big boxing matches, big MMA fights. Trump loves that kind of stuff. The pageantry, the everything. He just, that's very much his jam. Trump and Dana White, they decide they're going to collaborate on something. What? Well, it's our 250th birthday. Real soon here, a couple weeks. They wanted to do something special at the White House. So they collaborate and they put on this big UFC event on the White House lawn. If you didn't watch or didn't look at any of it, I will just tell you, one, just from a dude's perspective, all politics aside, it was really cool. It was really cool seeing the motocross stuff. It was really cool. I didn't stay up for all of it. I know I'm old. I got too tired to sleep, but it was really cool watching UFC fighters walking out of the White House and down the White House steps on the way to fight and the whole thing. It was really, really cool. Now, for the political, cultural aspect of it, some people who look at things hyperlogically, you know, maybe accountant types, don't understand why even do this. What's the point? What's the point? You know, it costs money, this, that. What's the point of even doing this? Well, I sympathize with how you look at things because I think the same thing about things like birthday parties. Maybe not for kids. Okay, the kids, I get it. But when you're an adult, I mean, honestly, when you're 25, when you're my age, I'm going to be 45 here in a month. When you're that age, do I need a birthday party? Forget about party. Do I need my wife to call 10 friends and arrange, you know, a Mexican food for that night? We're all going to go out to the Mexican restaurant tonight. What's the point? It's a birthday. What's the point? Pause for a second. I understand that that's how I feel about a lot of that stuff. But I also get this. It's important to celebrate things every now and then. It's important to come together and celebrate something or someone. For the human psyche, that is an important thing. So have that birthday party. Let's talk about our birthday party, a big UFC event. Maybe you don't even like fighting. Maybe you don't even support the fighting. Maybe all that's fine. No complaints there. I'm not here to lecture anybody. We should have a big, over-the-top celebration event of some kind with the planes flying overhead. It's all draped in American flags. They had the Marine Corps band singing and playing music the whole night. And you know who else has done that? Every country in the history of the world finds an excuse from time to time for everyone to gather together and just celebrate something. Just celebrate your country every now and then. And if the 250th birthday of the United States of America is not a good enough reason for that, then I don't have a good enough reason. Don't ever let yourself become Robert De Niro.
1: I can't love a country that's led by a racist, misogynist, xenophobic tyrant. And let me just say it. I can't love the country that's led by Donald Trump.
0: Don't ever become that guy. Instead, be the guy who loves your country. This is, did you hear the counter programming event they did? Oh, it was a gold mine.
2: No one is getting left behind.
0: Sing along, Chris.
2: No one is getting left behind this time.
3: How do we get there?
2: Together or never get there at all.
0: It's beautiful. What, Chris? It was. Oh, but if that didn't move you, Chris, maybe this will.

0: gate and you will lose.
1: Chris, clap
0: you
1: along with me.
0: Bound to lose.
1: You fascists are bound to lose, Chris. Now, I thought it was wonderful. I'm glad they did it. I'm glad Trump did it. I am going to address this little bit that has everybody in a tizzy today. Josh Hokit went out there, knocked a dude out, and then afterwards said this.
2: And lastly, Michelle Obama is a man. Am I right, America?
1: I don't know what you're laughing for, Chris. 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
17: Kids, they ask a lot of difficult questions. Where do babies come from? What's that thing on grandma's face? When your child gets inquisitive, just turn up the volume and ignore them.

It is the Jesse Kelly Show on a Monday. Chris, why are you turning it down? It is a wonderful Monday. Remember, if you miss any part of the show, you can download it. iHeart, Spotify, iTunes. Before I get to the dude calling Michelle Obama a man, I want to address something Jewish producer Chris said during the break. He asked, why is it always singing? How many times have we played horrible, cringy communists singing? They go out and they sing. They clearly write down crappy songs. Honestly, some of these things even sound like they rehearsed it. And they get up and they sing. Why? Goodbye.

0: Why the singing? There's a lot to this, but I'm going to explain it in the most simple way possible because I want to get back to the Michelle Obama comment. These people are emotional. They run on emotions, not logic. There's a reason when you talk to your liberal Aunt Peggy and you bring up facts or truth or statistics that it doesn't move her. She's not moved by logic or facts. She's moved by emotions. So everything communists do to keep her trapped in a world of make-believe is designed to manipulate her emotions, and that's why they love music so much. That's why it's so musical. Now back to this. Josh Hokett, UFC fighter, wins a fight, gets up, drops this bomb on live television.
1: And lastly, Michelle Obama is a man. Am I right, America?
0: Muhammad Ali. A long, long time ago, Muhammad Ali was a very, very capable young fighter, a boxer. Muhammad Ali, though, he wanted to get more publicity for his fights. He wanted more people to show up. Speaking of being emotional, he wanted more people emotionally invested in it. Whenever we watch sports of any kind, I don't care if it's tennis, boxing, whatever it is, we want to be emotionally invested. How do you get emotionally invested in something? What gets you emotionally invested? You like one side and you dislike the other side. You need both. Why do most Americans not really care about the Nazis fighting the Soviets in World War II? Because we hate them both. They both suck. I'm not emotionally invested. That alone was probably the biggest war in history. In history. We don't even care about it. Because we hate them both, right? In order to be emotionally invested, you have to like one side and dislike the other side. With me? Movie Gladiator. It's not just that we rooted for the gladiator. We hated the emperor. That's what made the movie great. Muhammad Ali realized something. You know, professional wrestling was around back then. And I forget the name of the guy who he studied or knew. I forget the specifics of the story. But he saw a professional wrestler that had made himself the heel. You know what a heel is in professional wrestling? The bad guy. Right. The guy who does a professional wrestling event in Kansas and gets up before his match and grabs the microphone and says, "I've never met anybody as stupid as you people from Kansas. This whole state sucks." Does he really think that? No. He's getting the crowd emotionally invested in him. Now, yeah, they all want him to get his brains beat and they all want him to lose, but he's getting them emotionally invested in him. Rewind again. Muhammad Ali started specializing in exactly this kind of stuff. You've seen all the old video clips, the poetry, the cockiness, the whatever. You know, Muhammad Ali is supposed to be a really cool dude, personally. People who saw that cocky dude way back then probably didn't know that, because he was doing what? He was doing a bit. He was doing a bit to get the United States of America and the world emotionally invested in Hicks, in his next fight. He wanted the arenas packed. He wanted the people cheering. Because that drives up ticket sales. That drives up his bottom line. That drives up his fame. He's just doing a heel bit. Fighters, boxers, MMA guys all over the world now, they've been doing this for years because it's been going on for decades. You know, half the time these fighters, before their fights, when they're insulting the other guy's mother, his religion, his kids, his face, his everything, you know, that's just a bit, right? It's just a big put on. Remember when Conor McGregor was about to fight Floyd Mayweather and they were, of course, going at each other really hard in public? Oh, well, there's a lot of hatred there. Yeah, you know they were caught flying on a private jet together before the fight. Did you know that? It was all a bit. Don't be mad about this or happy about it. It's just a bit.
1: And lastly, Michelle Obama is a man. Am I right, America?
0: He's just doing a bit. He's playing the heel. Let me ask you, have you ever heard the name Josh Hokett before yesterday? I watched some UFC. Not some. I'm not a big fan, but I watched some. I didn't know who Josh Hokett was. I know today. And so do you.

0: Why? Because he knocked someone out last night? No. You know it, because he did a bit and everyone whined about it all day long. Don't let it bother you. If it bothered you at all, don't let it bother you. That's classless. He's just doing a bit. Tunnel to Towers isn't classless. Tunnel to Towers is the very definition of class. I actually have an event coming up with Tunnel to Towers where, again, they're just, what they've done since 9/11 is so incredible for widows and orphans. 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These Gold Star families. Sadly, we're going to have more of them with that plane that went down today off the Air Force Base. We're waiting until we get the names, but how do you begin to put that family back together again? 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They've been helping homeless veterans, getting them off the streets. Tunnel to Towers has been doing this for a long time. 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They're not here to line their own pockets. They're here to help. $11 a month. 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T2T.org. 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We'll be back.
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2: The Anchorage Assembly considering a slate of regulation changes aimed at improving child care options after years of staffing shortages and funding challenges. Educational leaders raising alarms after a court ruling struck down a $100,000 H-1B visa fee. But Alaska schools still say they can't rely on international teachers, even though more than half of districts employ at least one. In state politics, the Alaska Division of Elections says Petersburg candidate Dan Sullivan is likely ineligible to run for the U.S. Senate, prompting a high-profile dispute as Sullivan continues to defend his filing. The Alaska House advancing a major gas pipeline tax break. Lawmakers pushing an 85% reduction as part of ongoing negotiations over the proposed LNG project. The bill is now heading to the state Senate. And on Denali, a climbing ranger has died after falling into a crevice during a patrol. That's according to the National Park Service. I'm Monica Nelson.
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12: Fairbanks area weather this evening, mostly cloudy skies, a few light showers, lows down to the middle 40s. Tuesday looking mostly cloudy with a slight chance of showers, highs in the middle 60s. Tuesday night, chance of showers, and back down in the middle 40s again.
13: Currently downtown, it is 69 degrees.

0: the Jesse Kelly Show on a magnificent, wonderful Monday. We still have to get to Hillary Clinton, kind of giving the game away a little bit. We'll make fun of the Rear Admiral. We have talked about a little bit about prices and other things, but let's talk about Lindsey Graham. I owe you Ask Dr. Jesse questions. Jesse, the idiot, he puts in question, he puts a question mark by it. The idiot South Carolina primary voters failed again. Lindsey Graham will continue as the senator from a solid red state of South Carolina. Seems like South Carolina is really not solidly red and conservative as so many think. What is your assessment and recommendations, Dr. Jesse? What are the ways in which Lindsey Graham opposition failed in this primary? He is in South Carolina, by the way. He signs it sickened in South Carolina. All right. Well, let me attempt to ease your burden. All right. Let me do it this way. To be a United States senator, I've got to make a couple obvious points here to stay with me. You have to run a statewide race. It's not like the House of Representatives. If I decide I'm going to run in the House of Representatives down here in the Houston area, I bet I never have to drive more than 5 miles from my house. That's probably the limits of my district. 5-10 miles. That's a relatively small district. You're home at night, you know, in your own bed, no matter what you're doing. If I was running to be senator of Texas, well, you can drive 1200 miles in Texas and not leave the state of Texas. You have to run a statewide race. That means you have to have television advertising statewide. You have to have various campaign people statewide. This is a long way of saying it costs a boatload of money to run for Senate. It's not like the House of Representatives. A boatload of money is what it costs to run for Senate. Okay? Once you get to be a United States Senator, and it works this way in the House, but most definitely it's a big problem in the Senate. When you become a senator, let's say I become that senator from Texas. No, I'm not running. I'm Senator Kelly from Texas. I get back to Washington, D.C. You know what I know? I know that in 6 years, I'm going to have another statewide race. I know that this next race is going to cost me, we'll call it $30 million. That's probably light, I should note, but $30, $40 million I'm going to have to raise for my next Senate race. That's a lot of money. That's a lot of cheddar. You got $30 million laying around? I don't. I don't know anybody I can call to give me $30 million either. But guess what? There was just a knock at the door on my Senate office. And look who that is. It's a lobbyist from Lockheed Martin. Lockheed Martin has a big facility in South Carolina. He wants to come in and chit-chat with me. And you know what he's telling me? Hey, Jesse, I see you got a Senate race coming up in a few years. You know what we would really like here at Lockheed Martin? We would really like if you started dropping a lot of bombs on Iran. And then once you're done doing that, you could put in a big purchase order to buy more bombs from Lockheed Martin. Do you think maybe you could talk the president into that kind of a thing? Oh, you will? Oh, you will? Oh, well, that's great news. Well, I've got more great news for you, Senator Kelly. We've put together a little $500,000 package, and we're going to be making sure that money gets into your campaign coffers, making sure you stay there. Appreciate you very much. These senators become the swamp because the swamp pays them to become the swamp. It's very, very, very difficult to primary a senator. We have been having huge successes with this recently, but these examples, I'm not going to call them extreme, but we kind of caught lightning in a bottle in a couple different ways. For instance, Texas, it's my state. I brought it up, so I'll mention this again. Why did Ken Paxton defeat John Cornyn in Texas? A lot of people aren't from Texas. They don't know this, so let me explain. First, and this is the biggest reason, don't believe anyone who says otherwise, John Cornyn voted for gun control. John Cornyn joined with Democrats and voted for gun control. I don't know if there's a dumber thing you could possibly do as a senator from the state of Texas than join with Democrats and come out for gun control. So already John Cornyn was on the outs. But even then, maybe he could have weathered the storm. What happened? Ken Paxton, I know a lot of people know who he is now that he's the Republican nominee. Outside of the state of Texas, maybe people didn't know Ken Paxton was the Attorney General of the state of Texas. What does that mean? That means he won statewide races multiple times, meaning if I'm a Republican primary voter, I know Ken Paxton. I most likely have voted for Ken Paxton before. He was known to me already. Ken Paxton had won a statewide race. Ken Paxton had raised money across the state of Texas. You need special things in order to primary out a United States senator. Oh, and one other thing. It was not this crowded field of 15 people in the Republican primary in the state of Texas. It didn't work out that way. Why did Lindsey Graham not go down? Well, he only got, the last time I looked, I think it was 56% of the primary vote. It was in the 50s. Think about how incredible that is. He's been in the Senate for about 10,000 years, and almost half of the Republican primary voters in the state of South Carolina rejected him. Almost half rejected him. You had too many people in the field. The people who were in the field were not as well known statewide. And therefore, and plus South Carolina also has this open primary system, which means Democrats can vote in Republican primaries. And they do all the time in these states with open primaries. In fact, loser dorks like Lindsey Graham encourage them to do so. Democrats understand it's better to have a Lindsey Graham who's going to do us wrong a bunch, but on the big fights, he'll step up and he'll be with us. So you didn't catch lightning in a bottle in South Carolina. That does not mean we are not improving. I was encouraged when I saw the South Carolina results, not because I wanted Lindsey Graham to win, which everybody knows I would never root for Lindsey Graham. It's not that I wanted him to win. It's that I saw what percentage of South Carolina primary voters went out and said no. The Republican primary voter used to vote for whoever he saw on Fox News every night. You realize that? That's why so many of these dork senators keep getting reelected. Lindsey Graham's stupid face is on Fox News every single night. I love war, Sean. Anyway, back to Toys R Us. Every night he's on Fox News. Almost half of the South Carolina primary voters went out and said, no more of this nonsense. No more. You shouldn't be discouraged. You should feel encouraged. Dear Bronco the Vest, Jesse, considering that California, the state that gave us Ronald Reagan, was a Republican state for many years and continues to be home to a large number of Republicans, how and when did California go communist? His name is Ralph. When Reagan gave him amnesty. Look, I love Ronald Reagan. Ronald Reagan made the fatal mistake. He looked at the legions of foreigners and said, yeah, you can stay. You cannot and will not maintain a free nation or a free state with the mass importation of foreign cultures who don't even understand freedom the way you understand it. They have no affinity for it. They don't even understand why you care about it. You cannot maintain a free country with legions and legions of foreigners. All right. Before I do anything else, I have to tell you about a fake service dog. 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Meaning if you're a business owner, an HR manager, someone like that, all these different policies. 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
3: Good news. 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

the Jesse Kelly Show on a fantastic, wonderful Monday. We still have to get to the Rear Admiral and a bunch more emails and a little sticker shock stuff and race communism. And I don't know how we're going to get to all that. So allow me to be sidetracked here for a moment. Service dogs. We like them, don't we? We obviously like service dogs for a couple different reasons. One, human beings generally love dogs. A loyal, loving creature. We like that. Okay. We also appreciate people who serve this country and who have struggles afterwards because of their service to this country. There's a level of gratitude there, right? I think there are some fake service dogs out there. And I think I found one today. You know, service dogs, they're highly, highly trained. Super expensive, I should note. Super expensive. Why are they so expensive? We're not talking about going down to the local kennel and picking up a dog for $200. Thousands and thousands of dollars. I've heard $50,000. I mean, depending on what you're looking for. You got 50 grand? Super expensive. Super expensive because of the amount of time and effort it takes to train a service dog to be a service dog. You ever see them in an airport? Why are they so good? Fred is an idiot. Fred will just run up and just nuzzle on people. And Fred is a total moron. And Fred is a relatively well-behaved dog. He'll sit when I tell him to sit and things like goes out when I tell him to go out. I couldn't imagine Fred in an environment where he wasn't running up to everybody he saw. Service dogs don't do that in the airport, do they? They're like stones. They sit there, they lay there, they stand there. They don't get distracted. This morning, wife and I went out for breakfast. We're sitting there, I'm having some eggs, sausage, hash browns with jalapenos and cheese. It's not important. We're sitting there munching on some breakfast. This dude walks in, got a U.S. Army hat on, okay? Older dude, I'm 50s, 60s. He has a service dog draped over his shoulders. A relatively big dog, I would guess 40, 50 pounds. I'm not talking some little rat dog. Draped over his shoulders. The dog is not walking. All right? He walks the service dog in. And of course, Ob is all, oh, look at the cute, whatever. But of course, he starts walking towards our table. He plops down on the bench seat right beside us, takes the service dog off of his shoulders and plops it on the bench beside us. Okay, whatever, no problem. The dog was a nightmare the entire breakfast. Moving around, rummaging around, begging for food. You name it, it was like Fred walked into the breakfast joint. What, Chris? Chris said it had a vest, right? A service dog vest. Yes, it did. It had the service dog vest with the little patches and things like that you see on there. What?

I couldn't read everything. We just had, I told you, I was gone last week. I'm sorry, I was gone for a few days last week, and I was gone. I was in Florida. It was not vacation. The Suits put on this big thing down there in Florida where all the big shots show up, and I show up and try to not get fired, and you know, advertisers and everything else, everybody shows up. Well, there's this big event. They have this hour-long cocktail hour where everybody's mingling around the room. You know exactly these type of things. You've been to these type of things before. And then everyone goes to a banquet table and eats dried out steak. And you know how the night goes. Everyone knows how the night goes. Well, these events used to be easier. I can't make out anybody's face now. So if somebody is 10 feet away or more, and they're looking at me and they make a face, a recognition face, a laugh, a sneer, anything. I can't tell what it is. I can't make your face out from a certain distance. I don't want to wear the glasses because I look dorky in the freaking glasses. I don't, my eyes, you asked about contacts, Chris. I asked the optometrist about the contacts and she said, well, your eyes are going, but they're not quite bad enough yet to justify contacts. She said, I would guess another year and they'll be bad enough to justify contacts. What, Chris? Do I at least wear them when I'm driving? Yes, for your information, I have two pair of glasses, which was way more expensive than you think, by the way. Glasses are not cheap. I have two pair. One pair stays in my car because I couldn't read street signs anymore. It's not funny, Chris. The other pair is inside the house for if I'm watching TV or something like that. I have to have them on for then. It's a big problem. I've done things like go to a football game or a baseball game or something like that and forgotten my glasses. I might as well not even go. I can't even, I mean, I can see. It's not like everything's black. But I can see they're moving around, but did he hit the ball? I mean, I don't know. I don't know. I'm just going to cheer whenever everyone else cheers. Anyway, back to my original point. That's a fake service dog. And I was thinking about it. How hard would it be to buy a dog vest? You could buy a dog vest and put it on Fred. Now, granted, Fred's probably too stupid. Nobody would ever believe Fred is an actual service dog, given his level of intellect. But you never know. What, Chris? Chris said emotional support dogs, they don't need much training. Okay, maybe that's what it was. I don't want to accuse anybody of, you know, false valor or something like that. But anyway, let's make fun of Hillary Clinton for getting a little, she was probably sauced and decided she was going to go ahead and give it away, give the game away a little bit. We'll talk a little Hillary Clinton, the Rear Admiral. I'll get to emails. There's so much more coming up in the final hour before we get to those things. Does your cell company, does your mobile company, do they hire Americans? Mine does. We are coming up on our 250th birthday. Don't you think now's as good a time as any to switch to the patriotic mobile company? The company that is led by a guy who did two tours with MACV SOG in Vietnam. Why is there a company so patriotic they hire Americans? Why are they offering things like unlimited high-speed data for just $34.99 a month? What? No contract? No cancellation fee? Yeah, that's just because they're providing great service. Why do you think the company has taken off the way it has? When you pick up your phone and you dial #250 and you say Jesse Kelly, you know what you're going to talk to? An American, a pleasant American who speaks English and just genuinely helps. Pick up your phone, dial #250 and say Jesse Kelly. Tonight's the night. Make the switch. We have an hour. Hillary, the Rear Admiral, emails next.

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3: Eight people are dead after a B-52 bombers crashed at Edwards Air Force Base in California, about 100 miles northeast of L.A. Base officials say it happened shortly after 11:20 local time this morning, shortly after the aircraft took off during a routine test mission. Emergency crews remain on the scene. The crash is under investigation. President Trump says the U.S. and Iran have digitally signed an agreement, and he's eager for it to be released. Speaking to reporters at the G7 summit in France today, Trump called it a very powerful document and indicated an official signing ceremony will take place in Geneva on Friday. Not much is known about the agreement, but reports say it will open up the Strait of Hormuz and allow for a 60-day window for the U.S. and Iran to strike a long-term deal that curbs Iran's nuclear ambitions. Trump has been meeting with leaders of Europe, Canada, and Japan at the G7, who have grown increasingly frustrated with rising oil prices due to the war with Iran. The FBI is now leading the investigation into an ICE agent shooting at a van this morning in South Jersey. There were initial reports of the van hitting the agent as it sped off. Today, police in Stafford Township did not say the agent was hit, but rather hurt in some unexplained way. ICE agents were trying to detain the van. Police say an agent shot out the van's rear window as it sped off. There's video posted to X now showing that F-A-18 Hornet fighter jet crashing into a forest west of Natchez in the state of Washington. Here's Brad Ford.
4: Oh, my God!
5: The jet had a trail of smoke as it spiraled into the forest, exploding. The crash sparked a wildfire near Rimrock Lake. The pilot ejected from the jet and was transported to a hospital. Firefighters responded to contain the wildfire that was caused by the explosion. The aircraft was assigned to Marine Aircraft Group 11, 3rd Marine Aircraft Wing at Air Station Miramar in California.
3: I'm Scott Carr.
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9: 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Mm-hmm. 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
6: Fairbanks area weather this evening, mostly cloudy skies, a few light showers, lows down to the middle 40s. Tuesday looking mostly cloudy with a slight chance of showers, highs in the middle 60s. Tuesday night, chance of showers, and back down in the middle 40s again.
7: Currently downtown, it is 70 degrees.

0: the Jesse Kelly Show. Final hour of the Jesse Kelly Show on a fantastic, wonderful Monday. We've had so much fun. Medal of Honor Monday. We talked some Iran stuff in the first hour. Hillary Clinton kind of gave the game away a little bit. We'll talk about that. She was also subtly racist, and that was hilarious once again. The Rear Admiral's out there kind of giving the plan out to everybody. We'll do some Ask Dr. Jesse questions, all kinds of great stuff coming up in the final hour of the Jesse Kelly Show. Now, I used to laugh when I would talk about how these people are communists, and I would get all kinds of pushback from people on our side. Ah, it's over the top. He's doing that for radio. Oh, Jesse, they're not communists. Maybe they're on the left. Maybe they're a little liberal. Jesse, they're just Democrats. They're not communists. That naivete, it's actually a big reason why the communists were able to move their revolution forward as far as they have. You see, the only thing better for these people than fighting a revolution is letting the other side not know they're in the middle of a revolution. It actually aids these people a great deal when you say things like, well, they're not really communists fighting a revolution. They just see things a little bit differently. The revolutionary loves to hear that from you. Because when you say that, it lets him know you haven't caught on yet. You still think you're playing a game here when he's doing something much more serious. And when I say that word, actually, revolution, people really used to balk at that. Not as much anymore. People are waking up finally, but people really used to balk at that. Oh, Jesse, come on. Just because they're voting for the left, they're not fighting a revolution. Really? They seem to think so.
1: We are in another revolution, but it's a counter-revolution to the revolution that Dr. King was describing. It is a revolution to turn the clock back. It is a revolution to take away the rights that we have worked so hard to achieve. It's a revolution that enables those who are in power right now to fire well-qualified black and women admirals and generals and military officers who have earned the right to be promoted, and they are not, because this particular counter-revolutionary crew in Washington right now doesn't want us to be a rainbow nation, doesn't want us to have...
0: They just called us a counter-revolution. If you don't want DEI in the military, if you don't want trannies on the White House lawn, they consider you to be a counter-revolutionary. But in order to have a counter-revolution, what do you have to have first? A revolution. They are fighting a revolution, have been fighting a revolution to completely remake the United States of America. They consider anything that happens to slow it down to be counter-revolutionary. You can long for the days where it was just Republicans and sane Democrats disagreeing on things, but those days are gone. Maybe never to return again. I do want to thank Hillary, though, for dropping this little gem. You see, the American communists, he lives, works, and worships in these urban, usually coastal urban centers. He's in New York City, he's in L.A., he's in San Francisco, he's in Seattle. He resides in rich, wealthy, highly educated circles. That's really where he comes up. That's where he lives. He also completely despises middle America. He looks at middle America, he just sees a sea of red, a sea of counter-revolutionaries. And so, of course, when they get together in their fancy parties in that penthouse in L.A., they talk about how stupid you are all the time. You're so stupid. You probably even believe in God. Ridiculous. You probably think marriage is between a man and a woman. How backwards are you? You don't want to live in a rainbow nation? You're so dumb. That's how they think. The smart ones don't say it. Every now and then, though, you'll get one like Joe Biden or Hillary Clinton, and it just kind of comes out.
1: You carry through what they're doing to try to undermine voting. They're trying to kick people off voting rolls. They're trying to demand you know, forms of identification that most real people don't have, and most older people and most rural people don't have.
0: Are you too old and stupid to get an ID? Hillary does. Hillary thinks that. Or if even worse than being old, are you rural? Do you actually live outside of New York or L.A.? Seattle? Ugh. You're so dumb. Probably barely passed high school. I bet you don't know how to get an ID. That's how they think about you and me. Pretty revealing, isn't it? There's some emails. Jesse, did Buck Sexton beat you in golf and that's why you didn't show up for your show on Friday? All right, quit. No, Buck didn't golf with me, by the way, I should note. He said, let's get real for a skinny minute. I'm tired of both sides playing the American public with the economic card. Republicans using the economic card when Joe Biden was in office and said inflation is through the roof because of Biden. Now Democrats are playing the same card, saying inflation is high because of Trump. Both sides are pointing to a reality, yet neither side has a solution. Okay, so why do we have inflation? Because you're right. When Joe Biden was president, we said it was Joe Biden's fault. Now that Donald Trump's president, all the communists are saying it's Trump's fault. But we have inflation because we stopped our economy and printed $7 trillion in unbacked money. Then, after they installed Joe Biden, he poured more gas on that fire, yes, and all these multi-trillion dollar things, no question about it. But it all comes back to stopping your economy and printing $7 trillion. I know no one wants to talk about that because everyone wants to move on from COVID. And I know why everyone wants to move on from COVID, because there are a lot of people, maybe you, maybe politicians you like. There are a lot of people who have to own some of that. It wasn't just Democrats shutting down the country, now was it? Shutting down businesses, shutting down schools. Oh, they may have done it worse. They may have done it for longer, but there's enough COVID blame to go around. It makes people a little gun shy to call for accountability or to dwell on it. But I tried. I yelled and I screamed and I said, you can't stop your economy. You don't ever stop your economy ever. You never even consider it. That's not something you can do. You can't just tell your economy to stop moving and then start printing money. You can't do that. And here we are, 5 or 6 years later, 50%. The average American has seen a 50% reduction in their purchasing power. Did you know that? You know the number's not 20, right? That's the good number they're trying to sell you. The normal American can afford 50% less stuff than they could before we stopped an economy for a bad chest cold. Headline, summer sticker shock. The 14% burger hike tax or burger tax hitting your backyard barbecue this weekend. $6 for a pound of burger. $6 for a pound of burger. I have two teenage boys. I myself am of a decent size. Do you have any idea how much burger we consume in this house a week? I would guess 4 pounds. I would guess. That's, now do the math on that for a month. Now do the math on that for a year. That's not other ingredients. That's just burger. Maybe you can afford that and that's fine. And we're okay. We can afford that. I'm not talking about me. How many people, maybe it's you listening right now, they can't do that anymore. They skip burger. How many? Chris raises his hand. How many? A lot of people. And you're right. Both sides want to just point to the other side. Nobody wants to talk about the reality. We looked at a $20 trillion economy with more moving parts than any single person could understand. Goods and services flowing, and they've figured out how to sync together, and this runs on this time, and he works with this guy, and this business, and this and that, and we looked at it, and we said, hey, stop. Just go home. Oh, if you go out, stand 6 feet away from everybody. Oh, you're worried about the economy? Don't worry. We've got a money printer. We'll just turn it on. Did people really think there weren't going to be consequences for that? The biggest cry you got from the right in the very beginning was, can we have another stimmy check? Well, now you can't afford anything anymore. Friggin' shame. All right, we'll make fun of the Rear Admiral, do some more emails. Before we do that, let me do this. I had a chance to talk with Dan, the head of Preborn, this last week. Actually, he was down at that event in Florida. 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

0: 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What'd you say again, Hillary?
1: We are in another revolution, but it's a counter-revolution to the...
0: Oh, is that what you call it? That's the bad news. The good news is we still have our music.

0: Oh, yeah. Sing it.
1: Jesse, whether we like it or not, the GDP is tied to immigration because GDP measures consumption and spending, not production. Do you think even the reddest parts of our country are prepared for the recession to come? I think the GDP growth has been almost fully manipulated during the Biden years with immigration. If you let in 20 to 30 million people who consume at adult levels, you can grow it pretty quickly. He brings up actually some really outstanding points there. The numbers were always fake. To be honest, they're fake now. We've talked about this. I think it was last week, the week before, we talked about this. We always talk about these jobs numbers now. Well, we've got good jobs numbers. We're way more jobs than expected. Great jobs numbers. Okay. What jobs? And you dig into the jobs and you find out almost every job has either gone to a foreigner or a woman who's working in the healthcare profession. And I mean almost every job. It's north of 90%. When they say we had a great jobs thing, that's not jobs across the board. Anyone who's looking for work right now understands the jobs market is absolute stinking garbage. But they love fake stats. They all do. They love fake stats. They love fake economies. And yeah, when you bring in 20 million people, I continue to bring up mass immigration and I discuss it as if it's a drug because it is very much a drug. A nation can get hooked on it. It's addictive. Hey, cheap labor. Hey, look at that. A whole voting block of people. Hey, it's extremely appealing. You know what else is appealing? The economic parts of it. It's not just the cheap labor. You know, if I bring in 10,000 Haitians to this tiny Ohio town, I mean, sure, it may be horrible for the people there and the culture and everything else, but you know what? They're going to be renting some apartments. That's going to be good for the grocery business. They got to eat. It just becomes an injection of money that the economy eventually can rely upon. You're right. It's a really big deal. Jesse, we had some family over on Sunday. My wife recommended throwing some chicken on the smoker. I totally agree and had a plan on what to do. I walk in the kitchen and she's preparing it. I immediately protested, "This is my job and I'm going to do it." She said, "No, this is how we're doing it." I was furious, but I did it her way. When I pulled it off the smoker and took a bite, I have to admit it was the most delicious, succulent, tender, juicy chicken that I'd had in a while. Of course, I couldn't admit that to her. She wants me to admit she's right, but all I can muster up is, "Well, you weren't wrong." What is your advice? Do I cave and tell her she was right, or do I hold the line? Jesse, I can't let her know she has a better smoker recipe than I do. His name is Quinn. Quinn, do you know when Mother's Day was? It's a few weeks ago, wasn't it? 4 weeks ago, something like that. I have a list of excuses I could give you, but I'm not going to bother with that for the sake of time. This Mother's Day, I didn't buy Aub anything. I don't need your looks too, Chris. You didn't remind me. The boys, the day before Mother's Day, I pulled the boys aside and I said, "Tomorrow's Mother's Day. You got to get Mom something. Even if it's one of those crappy homemade cards or something, you have to get Mom something." Right? They forgot. On Mother's Day, Aub didn't get anything from us. No flowers, no gifts, nothing. Not our finest hour, I admit, here in the Kelly household. Do you have any earthly idea how many times that has been brought up to me since Mother's Day? When I say once a day, that's laughable. I would say multiple times daily it is brought up. Completely out of context, I should note. "Hey, I'd like to have sushi for dinner." "I want some cheeseburgers." "Really? You didn't get me anything for Mother's Day." I'm talking an endless stream of Mother's Day talk that I have to suffer now. My point to you is, in general, I'm in favor of honesty when it comes to couples, but you have no choice but to lie right now. When it comes to something like this, your wife besting you on your smoker chicken, you have to lie through your teeth, not just now, for the rest of your life. If you ever, ever make the mistake of saying to your wife that her chicken was better than yours, you may think it was just a moment where you got to be honest. She will never let you live that down. Ever. She will bring it up from now until the day you're buried. And as she's standing over your coffin, she'll probably bring it up one more time before they lower you into the ground. Never admit that, ever. All right? Let's talk about the Rear Admiral next.
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3: Governor Mike Dinleavy has designated this week as Alaska Invasive Species Awareness Week. It highlights the work of groups like the Invasive Species Partnership to manage invasive species throughout the state. One person is dead, another injured following a shooting in Anchorage. The Anchorage Police Department says it happened just after 5 Saturday morning in the 100 block of North Hoyt Street. Crews are battling a lightning-caused wildfire near Fairbanks. The U.S. Wildland Fire Service says the Clums Fire, burning 224 acres, about 66 miles northeast of Fairbanks. And the state Senate is set to take up House-approved legislation that would enable a liquefied natural gas pipeline to be built in Alaska. The Senate Finance Committee will start holding meetings on a bill passed by the state House last week. Lawmakers have until June 19th to pass the bill before the current special legislative session ends. Governor Mike Dinleavy called for a special session last month to pass a plan. I'm Monica Nelson.
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16: Fairbanks area weather this evening, mostly cloudy skies, a few light showers, lows down to the middle 40s. Tuesday looking mostly cloudy with a slight chance of showers, highs in the middle 60s. Tuesday night, chance of showers, and back down in the middle 40s again.
17: Currently downtown, it is 69 degrees.

0: the Jesse Kelly Show on a spectacular, wonderful Monday. Remember, if you miss any part of the show, you can download it at iHeart, Spotify, iTunes. I should clarify what I just said to Jewish producer Chris during the break before I get to this Rear Admiral story. Chris and I were talking about going to a baseball game, and he was talking about, do you bring the kid? You get a babysitter. But remember that time? I thought I told you this story before where we forgot our kids at the game, kind of. All right, so this is, I'm trying to think. I think they were probably 7 and 9, maybe. 6 and 8, possibly. They were pretty young. Now, let me clarify. We decide we're going to take them to a baseball game, Ob and I. We're going to take the kid. You know, it's one of those rite of passage things. Take them out to a baseball game. Get them a hot dog. They have no idea what's going on. We're just taking them to a baseball game. Okay. Well, Ob gets up with the boys because they're giving her the, hey, we're hungry, we're hungry, we're hungry type thing. All right. I'm not going anywhere. I've already got my food. I'm watching the game. Hey, have a good time, you guys. Ob takes off with the boys. We're in one of the upper sections, one of the high up sections in the ballpark, but we're towards the front of the section. I would say there's 30 rows in this section. We're down towards the front, I think row 4 or something like that. So we're a ways away from the top of the stairs where you go. Ob takes off with the boys. She's gone for a while. Whatever. The line's probably bad. Who knows? I'm sitting there, and now I'm starting to get a little hungry. Ob and the boys aren't there. Whatever. I'll get up and go get some food. No problem. I get up, and I take off. I stand in line at the restaurant, grab some, I think it was nachos. I then see a clothing store, the Astros gear, and I see Ob in there. She was looking at a hat or something like that. And I walk over and I say, hey, she looks at me and her eyes get as big as saucers. And she says, where are the kids? And I said, I thought they were with you. And she said, oh my gosh. I thought that you were still in your seat. She apparently walked them back to the top of the stairs and said, you know where we're sitting. Let's go down. Dad's waiting there. We're like, oh, crap. Oh, my goodness. We go running back over to the top of the stairs and look down. Those two meatheads are happy as clams. They're sitting there by themselves. They're actually gabbing with all the people around them at the game. They're eating and drinking and being merry at the game. Had a blast. So, yes, I abandoned my kids at the baseball game, Chris. If you must know, it was inadvertent. The Rear Admiral came out and said something. Here he was.
1: I think it's time to think big. Nowhere,
2: including increasing the number of justices?
1: Nowhere in the Constitution does it say that there have to be 9 Supreme Court justices. That one doesn't even take a constitutional amendment. It just takes a readiness to set up a court that fits this country. We could have 13 seats matching the district structure of the federal judiciary, but also a process that makes it less partisan. We cannot have partisan warfare every time there's an opening on the court. So I think term limits would help, but I don't think they go far enough.
0: You understand the game, right? The game is now what it always was. The game is to insulate the communist revolution from the will of the people. Ever since the Supreme Court flipped from being kind of even to being more in our favor, the communists wake up every day, it seems like, and they get a big fat L. Because really, nothing they want to do is lawful. After all, remember, they're fighting a revolution.
3: We are in another revolution, but it's a counter-revolution.
0: You can't fight a revolution lawfully. That's not one of those things that's possible. In order to fight a revolution of any kind, you must break the law. The communists in the United States of America are breaking the law and attempting to break the law at every turn. Now that the Supreme Court is mostly in our favor, the communists continue to run into problems there. Well, what's the solution? We just destroy the court. You the roadblock to the communist efforts, and you walk through it. Chris, I feel like you need some music.
4: You're bound to lose, you fascist bound to lose.
0: Chris, can you clap along this time?

0: I think it's catchy, Chris. I think this might be what? I think this might be the catchiest one they've ever done. Oh, speaking of Supreme Court, here's a United States Senator from Georgia.
1: Right now, black voters are at the center of the debate that we're hearing. But I think that the Supreme Court has committed violence against our whole, the ways in which ordinary people can have a voice in our system.
0: You know why they use that terminology. Why would committed violence? What? Supreme Court rulings you don't like is committing violence? You know why communists talk like that, right? Because that gives them permission to do violence. They have to pretend like you're violent in order to justify to themselves, to each other, why they get to be demonic communist animals all the time. Jesse! I left California in 2010 to move back to my home state of Tennessee after being out there for 18 years, four in the Marine Corps, 14 years afterwards. I don't think California can vote their way out of the lunacy now. As you've said many times in the past, Democrats have made their way into every seat of power from top to bottom. As long as Democrats have every seat of power, the voters have no power to remove them because the game is rigged in their favor. I don't want to tell you you're right, but it's just because I don't want to say that out loud. You can vote your way into communism, but you have to shoot your way out. It's an old, old saying, please don't start shooting anybody. But there's a reason that's a saying. Communists, look, we just talked about it with Pete Buttigieg. Elections, the will of the people, the courts, these are all just obstacles. When they become obstacles to the revolution, you just ignore them. You move forward. The revolution for these people, it's of a way higher calling than the will of the people, than what is right or anything you want at all. That stuff is ridiculous. You set it aside. When communists control an area, any area, for long enough, when they have total control of an area, they will make sure they have total control of who gets elected and who does not get elected. In these urban blue places that have been blue for long enough, the communists have spent their time working their way into every seat of power. They don't just get elected mayor. They get elected mayor, and then you work as the mayor to start filling up every single power choke point underneath you. I want this election worker to be a communist. I want this person to be a communist. I want the secretary to be a communist. The longer you leave them in power, the deeper the rot will go. And so when you go to a place like Los Angeles, that's the most recent one that's been in the news. When you go to a place like Los Angeles, where the communists have controlled it top to bottom for long enough, they're just going to set up a system where it's probably not possible. And it sucks because, you know, I have friends probably listening to me right now in Southern California who worked on that campaign, cared very deeply, worked very hard to their credit. And they would send me messages and say, Jesse, we've got the numbers. Jesse, you don't understand. I'm intimately involved. We have the numbers. We're good to go. And I tried to be as nice.

0: as I could, but for the most part, I just kind of winced and kind of gave him the, yeah, good luck out there. 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

0: the Jesse Kelly Show on a magnificent Monday. I say it's magnificent, but I don't know. Maybe we're bound to lose.
1: You're bound to lose. 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
0: You can email the show, jesse@jessekellyshow.com. Before I get back to a couple more Ask Dr. Jesse questions, we're even going to touch on peanut butter. I did laugh at this one. Headline, Hakeem Jeffries on Trump impeachment calls. Quote, Democrats haven't ruled anything out. Democrats don't have a choice. If Democrats take back the House of Representatives, they will vote to impeach Trump. And every Democrat will vote for it. They will. That is a given. They have no choice. Even if there are Democrats in there who don't want to do that. When you have a high enough percentage of your primary voters, of your voting base, that demand something, demand anything, whatever, action on anything, you have to deliver. You cannot be the Democrat who opposes impeaching Donald Trump. It's not humanly possible. Do you remember when we used to have two senators, Sinema and Manchin, Kristen Sinema and Joe Manchin, Democrat senators? Do you know why they used to be senators? Why they're not senators anymore? Democrats wanted to get rid of the filibuster, which of course they will do if they ever take back the Senate. They wanted to get rid of the filibuster so they could pass whatever laws they wanted under communist president Joe Biden. They needed every Democrat vote. Sinema and Manchin stepped up and said, that's not good for the country. We can't do that. Now they're gone. That was a message sent to every other elected Democrat in Washington, D.C. You're not allowed to do certain things. That's not going to be something that's going to be permitted because the Democrat primary voter won't permit it. Dr. Foodie Know-It-All, what's your stance on peanut butter, smooth or crunchy? Any favorite brands? All right, so we eat Jif in our house. There was a brief period of time when super health freak Ob tried to bring in some sort of organic, healthier crap peanut butter. There was a revolt. The boys and I, you want to talk about revolution?
2: We are in another revolution.
0: We had a peanut butter revolution in the Kelly household. We had to put our foot down. We had to get some decent peanut butter back in here. So now we have Jif. What kind? Both kinds. People get in these debates, crunchy or smooth. Both kinds. Let me explain. If you have a little piece of toast, little English muffin, you want the smooth on there. Spread the smooth on there because then it gets meltier, easier. You want kind of a drippy, melty peanut butter. However, you know one of the great tide you over protein snacks you can have? You walk over to a jar. I just did this 5 minutes ago. Right during the break, I did this. You walk over to a jar of crunchy peanut butter. You take a gigantic spoonful out of it. And you just walk around the house eating it. That's it. You want to do both at all times. You also want to make sure you get a Brna, by the way. Last week, I had a chance to sit down with Brna, and they take such pride in what they do in helping you protect yourself in a legal way. They have a real heart for people, especially women who want some protection, but maybe aren't comfortable with guns or don't live in an area.

0: IRNA, Byrna.com. Byrna.com. Hey, Jesse, newer listener, love the show. I'm really interested in what you would say if I ask how we manage to not despair as a nation. It really seems like the country has already been degraded to the point the founders must be restless with all the rolling they're doing in their grave, especially as we approach 250 years. What are we even left fighting for anymore? It seems the point of no return is long gone. Do you have any idea how long the Roman Empire went on? Let's say the Roman Republic falls, which it did, and now Rome is taken over by emperors. Most of the emperors were bad, of course. And there was all kinds of rot, all kinds of degrading of the currency, mass importation of foreigners. You know, none of that stuff sounds familiar, right? But there was all kinds of that. Assassinations, you name it. They went through the whole thing. But let me ask you, how many Romans during that time where Rome was degrading, how many Romans lived out there 50, 60, 70 years on this planet in way, way better circumstances than people did after the Roman Empire finally fell and things kind of went back into the wilderness for a while? If America is degrading, I would probably argue that it is in certain ways. If we are on the downhill slope, what if we have another 100 years left? 200 years left, 300 years left. I don't know how long a nation lasts, how long our nation will last, I'll say. Neither do you. How many generations of your family can live a relatively normal life as America finishes out its days? I think we need to accept and appreciate the fact that we still have it pretty good, as bad as things are trending in certain ways. We have it much better than other people do. And look, my sons are not going to grow up in the same country I grew up in, but they're going to grow up in a lot better place than the Congo. I know that. Take heart in that.
1: And now,
2: here's a headline.
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0: New York Times freaked out because Giants players wrote Bible verses on their rainbow hats for Pride Night. One, very proud of every one of these professional players that risked that professionally. Two, I do feel bad for Lindsey Graham. Democrats and independents show more support for mass deportations. It's hilarious that that number is ticking up inside the Democrat Party. It's still in the 30s. But the truth is, a lot of them want mass deportations. They just understand their hyena-like friends will all tear them to bits if they ever come out and say it. So they just have to anonymously tell a pollster. Seven arrested after allegedly using fake documents to raid COVID-19 relief programs. You mean dirtballs found a way to take advantage of a government program that handed out money? No. DNI releases a map of 120 U.S. funded biolabs across 30 countries. Sometimes you think to yourself, is every conspiracy theory I ever heard about anything actually true? We fund biolabs all over the planet? Yeesh. Did we fund the one that created COVID? Probably. Anyway, with that happy thought, I'll see you tomorrow. That's all.

Did you really think Pure Talk was just going to sit back and watch America turn 250 years old without doing something awesome to celebrate? Of course not. 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Dial pound 250, say Mike Rowe. That's pound 250, say Mike Rowe. And happy birthday.

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4: President Trump is speaking out on the new deal with Iran. He announced the deal as he met with world leaders at the G7 summit in France early today. It's not been released by the White House, but reports say it will open up the Strait of Hormuz and allow for a 60-day window for the U.S. and Iran to strike a long-term deal that curbs Iran's nuclear ambitions. As part of the deal, Vice President J.D. Vance says Iran could get a very significant sanctions relief package, but only if it meets its obligations. 8 people are dead after a B-52 bomber crashed at Edwards Air Force Base in California. We get the latest from Jason Nathanson.
5: Edwards Air Force Base says 8 people were on board the B-52 bomber that crashed shortly after takeoff at 11:20 a.m. Monday. And, quote, initial indications are that the crash was not survivable. We're told emergency personnel are on scene and officials are working to account for everyone that was on the plane. The crash is under investigation. No word on the identity of those who were on board. Edwards Air Force Base is about 100 miles north of downtown Los Angeles. I'm Jason Nathanson.
4: The FBI is now leading an investigation into an ICE agent shooting at a van this morning in South Jersey. After initial reports that the van hit the agent as it sped off, police in Stafford Township were no longer saying the agent had been hit by the vehicle, but rather hurt in some unexplained way. ICE agents were trying to detain the van's driver this morning on Route 72, but police say an agent shot out the van's rear window as it sped off and got away. The 2026 FIFA World Cup rolls on, and a shock result, Spain and Cape Verde ended in a 0-0 draw in the first match of the day. Meantime, Egypt and Belgium play to a 1-1 draw in Seattle this afternoon. Tonight, Saudi Arabia is taking on Uruguay, and Iran faces off against New Zealand. Tomorrow, we'll see 2 powerhouses start their World Cup journeys. Argentina and Lionel Messi will face Algeria, while France and Kylian Mbappe will take on Senegal. I'm Scott Carr.
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14: Fairbanks area weather this evening, mostly cloudy skies, a few light showers, lows down to the middle 40s. Tuesday looking mostly cloudy with a slight chance of showers, highs in the middle 60s. Tuesday night, chance of showers, and back down in the middle 40s again. Currently downtown, it's 67 degrees.

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1: Great radio stations across the land from San Antonio. It is the Joe Pags Show, along with Polo and Gabby. Sam is off today. I'm Joe. It's the Joe Pags Show. Three big stories today that are happening. The three big stories are, well, I guess this would be in the order of importance. The Memorandum of Understanding with Iran. Some call it an Iran deal. Also, the UFC stuff and the big get-together yesterday at the White House. And, of course, you can't not, because I'm in San Antonio, talk about the Spurs and the Knicks and the NBA championship. Now, listen, I understand we're not a sports show. We're not going to talk about X's and O's and spend a ton of time. But I'd be remiss to not, you know, pay homage to my hometown, my flagship, News Talk 550 KTSA, without talking about what happened on Saturday. Now, the New York Knicks are the champions. Congratulations. If you're listening in New York, if you're a Knicks fan, great job. Great season. Your team was not expected to do this. Even you didn't expect it if you were a fan of the New York Knicks. But they came in. They got hot right when they had to get hot. They won 13 in a row at one point. Then the Spurs beat them for a game. The Spurs could have easily been up 3-1 in that series heading into Saturday, but it wasn't. It was 3-1 Knicks, and the Knicks win in San Antonio. And I take nothing away from them. Now let's break down a little bit of what we know, and this will apply to anybody listening, whether you're a sports fan or not. The face and name of the Spurs right now is Victor Wembanyama. Wembanyama is how you pronounce it. Call him Wemby, whatever. And then think about the importance we're putting on this guy's shoulder. He came over here, signed when he was 19. He's now 22 years old. You know, I moved out of the house when I was 17, got my first job at 12, but still at 22, I was pretty stupid. I'll admit it, I was still a pretty dumb guy at 22. Still learning my way. If somebody would have said, do me a favor and take the weight of the franchise on your shoulders, and you're going to be the name and face of the players, here's what it's going to be. Oh, don't worry about the fact that it's a multiple-time world champion. Although Pop likes to say national champion or NBA champion, I say world champion. I think that the champion of the NBA could beat any team in the world. Having said any of that, or having said all of that, Wembanyama is young. He's 22 years old, and I think he acted his age some in this series. I'll be honest with you. And he's going to grow into being a really good man, I hope, and I think, because when you're 7'4", you already think that you're the biggest man. And height-wise and physically, certainly you are the tallest guy, generally speaking, almost anywhere you go. Might be one or two people taller than you in the world. That said, he's still young. He's still learning. He's still immature. He showed his immaturity in the game where he was pointing to his head, saying, I'm in your head. And he showed his immaturity a couple of times when those elbows flew a little bit high. And maybe they shouldn't have. I think he showed some immaturity in some of the things he said after some of the games. But for the most part, carries himself very, very well for a 20-

0: 22-year-old guy. Now, some of you out there were mad because you thought that he sat out when it came to the national anthem. I watched closely on Saturday. He was out there. Yes, he had his arms crossed, but he had his eyes closed and his head down. And I saw somebody write an article that made sense to me. He's from France. The guy is a Frenchman by way of Congo or something. I think his parents are from Congo. But that said, I mean, he had his eyes closed. He was standing there at attention. He wasn't on a knee. He wasn't flopping around. He wasn't staying in the locker room during the national anthem. So those who are calling him out for not being there for the national anthem, you're not right. He was. And he has not said to the media, I am crossing my arms because I don't like this about the country. He hasn't said any of that. None of that. So to put that on his shoulder, that extra burden, it's kind of dumb. Don't do that. But back to the bit of immaturity that he has, when you lose and the other team wins, you shake their hands. I don't know why you wouldn't. It bothered me when the Detroit Pistons didn't shake the Bulls' hands back in the early 1990s. It bothered me that Wemby left the court on Saturday, didn't shake anybody's hands. Am I going to lose sleep over it? No. You know, is there some big message behind it? No, he's upset that he lost. I get it. But during the game, hate the other team. Do all you can to win. Get bloody. Get sweaty. Game's over, you shake hands. I mean, remember when we were growing up playing Little League? After we had our ass kicked, we still had to go 2, 4, 6, 8. Who do we appreciate? You know, the Bulls, the whoever the team was. It was so dumb. I hated doing it because I didn't like losing. But you went through the line and you shook hands. You high-fived. You did whatever you had to do. Good game. Good game. Good game. Good game. Good game. And I'd say good game. Paul, you played, you know, sports growing up. You always had to show some sportsmanship at the end of it, no?
1: Yes.
0: How did you feel about him walking off Saturday? Did it bother you or no? Did you know?
1: I mean, I saw later on that he had done that. Normally I wouldn't like it, but seeing the way that he was treated by a lot of the players from the other team, I do see how you could do that and walk off and just, you know, whatever.
0: I still think you would have, though.
1: Probably.
0: I would have shaken their hand.
1: Probably, but I mean, I'm not in his situation. You know what I mean? I'm not constantly.
0: You're not 7'4 and 22 years old?
1: Last time I checked, no. Okay. But I'm also not the guy that's, you know, getting pulled on and elbowed and all these other things. And, you know, and then the stuff that happened with the eggs and everything else, you know.
0: Well, that's not okay, but the players didn't do that to him. I mean, New Yorkers did that.
1: But I feel like they're an extension.
0: Okay. I don't see any Spurs fan as an extension of the Spurs because some Spurs fans didn't act exactly right either, but they didn't do what they did in New York, nowhere near. San Antonio handled it way better. And again, I'm not railing on Victor Wembanyama, but I think that you stay there and you shake hands, and I think that's a service of being 22 years old as well. Now, during the games, I 100% agree with Polo. There was one where the guy, Jared Hart, I think the guy's name is, was holding with both arms one of Wemby's legs and pulling it up as hard as he could. They didn't even call a foul on that. It should have been a flagrant foul. It's not a basketball play. You don't get to do that. And they absolutely put their elbow in his chest and put their shoulders in his chest. And they were pulling him around and holding his jersey the whole time. And I think the referee should have done a much better job officiating. All of that said, at the end of the last game, I think you shake their hands. So I think there's some growth to happen there. And not size-wise. I don't think he's growing anymore that way. That'd be interesting. And I certainly hope that he gets into the gym and eats about 10,000 calories a day from now until the beginning of next season. So he's like, Shaq was playing it at over 300 pounds, at 3 inches shorter than Wembanyama. So I think he can fill out. He's certainly a different body type, but he can certainly fill out better. But I hope that he understands that, yes, we know that we put too much weight on your shoulders. Yes, we put too much responsibility on such a young guy. Yes, that is a burden that is the size of the globe on your back. I understand that. So you get a pass a lot of the time. But I think that he's got to be careful. He's got to be careful that he doesn't come off as arrogant, because I don't think he is. I think he's got to be careful that he understands he is the ambassador of the San Antonio Spurs, and therefore, as Polo said, by extension, the city. And our city certainly handled the finals better than New York did. What New York did was ridiculous. They're kicking out windows of school buses. But no, I'm not going to hold the team itself accountable for somebody throwing an egg at Wembanyama. That person should have been arrested for assault and everything else. So I hear you, but I can't go that far. Because if some San Antonio Spurs fan does something, I don't think that Tim Duncan did it. So, I mean, I get where you're coming from, but at the end of the day, do you agree that he's going to mature out? He's going to become that much better for the city and for the team?
1: I hope so. I mean, that's the hope. And I mean, I think even he said something about like this is going to be a learning experience.
0: Yeah.
1: You know, he didn't know what exactly he was going to learn from it, but he knew that he would grow, I guess, basically from this whole situation. So,
0: by the way, the Spurs have put the league on notice. They were in the NBA finals probably 5 years before anybody thought they were going to be. And I think they're going to be perennial finals and at least deep into the playoff team for a long time. And you're probably going to get several championships if they keep it together. I mean, their nucleus is, I think the average age is 22 or 23. One guy's 20. Dylan Harper's 20. Castle's 21. Wembanyama's 22. I mean, you got a team that's going to be around a very long time if they can stay healthy and stay together. And just do it the way the Spurs always have. You know, I politically have had my you know, tete-a-tete with Greg Popovich. But the way that he manages the team, the way that he ensures the team is respected and shows respect, I think that's something that Mitch Johnson, if he's going to be the coach long-term, should take a look at. Mitch Johnson made some really boneheaded moves in this finals, without a doubt. You got to pull De'Aaron Fox aside in that game when you're up 29, and you tell him, this is the situation, this is what you do. But again, a very deep run. Congratulations to the Knicks. Congratulations to the Spurs on a great season. I think that next season and beyond is going to be even better. And I do think that Victor will mature out, as we all do, as we grow past being 22, 23, 24 years old, and so on. That said, and I'm going to move on from this, but I do want to finally say this. How disgusting an act was Gina Ortiz Jones, the mayor of San Antonio? She goes to the game, $1,100 seats, and just claims that's not an ethics violation, which it is. She goes to the game, takes the game in. I don't think she knows anything about the Spurs or is a fan of the Spurs. As Polo said last week, throws on a jacket somebody probably handed her, and then is going after Charles Barkley. After that, you know, goes and on some radio show railing on Barkley, which is fine. That's all in good fun. But then she posts something. And Polo, I don't know if you saw this.
1: I think
0: she
1: posted
0: something. Oh, did you?
1: Good. I think so.
0: She posted something on Facebook that I went and commented on from my actual, you know, fan account. So they'll know it's me because my other account is Joe Pagliarulo. Most people don't know that's me. She posts something that makes comparisons between New York and Texas, state to state. And she's showing pictures of like Sydney Sweeney and other New York fans. And she's going on about how much more rights they have in New York than they have here. About how they have the pleasure of reproductive rights that everybody deserves and how horrible Texas is that you can't go and get an abortion. San Antonio, I want you to understand something. Because I know a lot of you are indoctrinated and politically stupid. I get that. But you need to wake up that the mayor of the city, who doesn't like the Spurs so much that she's fighting with the family about Project Marvel, she doesn't like the Spurs enough that she thinks that it's bad to give them a tax abatement to bring more people into our city. She doesn't like them enough that she didn't talk about the Spurs at all and said, go Spurs at one point instead of go Spurs, go. She's not somebody who's a fan. Shows up, represents you and me from the city on national television, acting like she's the biggest Spurs fan ever, and then posts during the finals about how New York is so much better than Texas. I kid you not. Polo, that's basically what she said, right?
1: 100%. When I saw that, I told Laura, I said, she's basically saying, right before this game, because at first I thought it was after the game, which would have been even worse, I think.
0: Right.
1: But she said it before that final game on Saturday, that the way she was comparing it, she was making it sound like New York is better than Texas or San Antonio. But
0: no, she was doing New York to Texas, but I mean, obviously she's showing people wearing Knicks shirts and
1: right.
0: Spurs jerseys. So she is the city. She's the mayor.
1: Yeah. So I was like, man, that's not smart at all.
0: And you know how much industry is running from New York to Texas because of higher wages, better tax climate, better tax abatements to hire a bunch of people and give them employment? I mean, people are not flooding into New York.
1: Can I give you an example that's probably totally different, but it feels the same to me in a way. So before, same thing, same basic thing. Before the game happened, I guess to say what side they were taking, Wingstop sent out a tweet, New York. Man, really? Since they did
0: what a dumb
1: they've
0: move.
1: Been getting bombarded
0: good
1: by they people should. From here. And I mean nonstop. And then since then they've deleted the tweet from what I understand. And then I guess they posted something stupid about the World Cup and about family and football and whatever. And everybody's like, nah, we still remember what you said. Wow. And so then they're posting screenshots, you know, and it's like, and I keep seeing it. And then you just see it all in the comments. And to me, it's basically the same thing. It's like, you did it. You're thinking you're being cute about this and that, whatever. And people don't forget.
0: Well, they don't. And they probably should have said, that was somebody who did it. They went rogue. We fired our social media manager. But it doesn't sound like they're smart enough to do that. We go to Wingstop. Maybe I don't have to go to Wingstop.
1: Oh, and that
0: you can't take sides. How stupid is that?
1: And that was the funny thing. Everybody started posting, no, Buffalo Wild Wings now, or, you know, Pluckers, and like all these different places. And then here locally, they're like, oh, you know, Wayne's Wings and this, whatever. So I was like, I don't think this had the, you know, the desired effect that you were hoping for.
0: No, definitely not. So, and again, I mean, just.
1: And I feel the same way with the mayor.
0: But the mayor is even worse because Wingstop is just stupid. They're going to end up losing some business from Texans, but they're not like San Antonio Wingstop. This is the mayor of San Antonio. For you to go on your stupid platform that nobody would have seen unless somebody like me went over there and highlighted it, and thank you, Polo, for sending it to me. I mean, to go on that platform and say New York is better than Texas, you just are so unaware of what's going on around you. And I urge those lefty nutjob blue dorks in San Antonio to stop electing people like this. If you love your city enough, you shouldn't elect somebody who literally took the side of New York the other day, before the last game of the finals. You got to be kidding me. 833-JOE-PAGS, 833-563-7247, joepags.com. I'll take a caller, too, on the finals. Then we're going to move on. There is an Iran deal or a memorandum of understanding. We'll explain what that means. Plus, we got to talk about this UFC thing from yesterday at the White House. Meantime, got to remind you about Incogni. 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Those spam texts, the scam emails flooding your inbox, flooding your phone, they're not random. Scammers actually buy your information, and data brokers are the ones gathering it together and selling it for a profit. They're making money off of you, and that's not okay. 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I use Incogni to take my privacy and safety very, very seriously. 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
0: Thanks. I appreciate you stopping by. We've got a couple of minutes for our good friend. It's AJ.
20: Big time Motown, Joe.
0: Talk to me, brother.
20: Hey, real quick, Motown. The mayor, don't give her no pub. She's an idiot. And the people in San Antonio, watch when you. I hope she, her term is up real soon. So she.
0: It's not. It's not. She just got in.
20: Oh, shoot.
0: That was a shoot. That was a shoot, Polo. I see you. Polo jumped. He said shoot. Go ahead.
20: I didn't do it.
0: Not this time.
20: Yeah. Oh, boy, like I want to. But, hey, Motown, Barack Obama.
0: Yeah.
20: What is that idiot? What is he claiming that Trump did what he did and it's the same thing that he did? What is he on?
0: Some AJ, when I saw that, when I saw that soundbite, I couldn't believe it. He says that Trump just made the same deal with Iran, for those who are watching and listening, that he made that Trump canceled the first time. This is nothing like that. Obama literally gave Iran the right to make a nuclear weapon in his deal.
20: And gave him a pallet full of money
0: yep.
20: to do it with. And you know, Mayor, talking about New York, who burned up a brand new bus? Who
0: beat
20: the bus? I mean, I've never seen nothing like that. You winning. Who does that? I don't understand them people out there, man. It's unbelievable. But, you know, that's the way that place is out there. And, hey, Motown, the best thing you can do is just say, shake them and bake them, baby. So.
0: We're going to shake them and bake them. I've got 20 seconds. Did you watch last night? You watched the UFC stuff?
20: Oh, I love that guy. Got it. When that, is that Hulk Hogan? Was that his son?
0: No.
20: Who is that guy?
0: No, Hulk Hogan's name was Terry Bollea, something like that, an Italian name. This guy was just somebody disconnected, but he's a UFC fighter, and he walked out and said what he said about Michelle. I have to bring that up. AJ, we love you.
20: Love you, man.
0: All right, talk to you in a bit. AJ's good stuff. AJ from Houston, go follow him over on X. Your thoughts about what you saw last night as well. We'll get into the Iran deal, too. Keep it here.
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14: The Alaska Zoo said two of its brown bears got into a fight. A video posted on TikTok shows one bear appearing to bite and latch onto the other. In a Facebook post, the zoo said vet staff is monitoring the injured bear and she's recovering comfortably. The zoo went on to say the bears have been separated. Attorneys general in several states and members of Congress are asking the EPA to classify abortion medication as a water contaminant. In a letter, attorneys general in 14 states said it's a growing threat to the country's waterway. Environmental health science experts are saying there's no evidence that the medication in wastewater causes harm to the environment or humans. The Southeast Alaska Regional Health Consortium, supporting the next generation of healthcare professionals, the nonprofit medical and health organization, raised $85,000 during May's Glitz and Chips fundraising event through its charity. And finally, the 34th Alaska Run for Women drew a massive crowd, raising funds and awareness in the fight against breast cancer. I'm Monica Nelson.
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9: Fairbanks area weather this evening, mostly cloudy skies, a few light showers, lows down to the middle 40s. Tuesday looking mostly cloudy with a slight chance of showers, highs in the middle 60s. Tuesday night, chance of showers, and back down in the middle 40s again.
10: Currently downtown, it is 69 degrees.

0: great to have you. Thanks. I appreciate you stopping by. The Joe Pags Show for your Monday. Hopefully you had a good weekend. As I said, there were three big stories. We'll get into the Iran deal or the Memorandum of Understanding at the top of the hour, because next hour I've got Brent Sadler. He is from the Heritage Foundation, to explain exactly what this is. There are a lot of people very unhappy about it. A lot of people very happy about it. A lot of people don't know what's in it. We have not seen the Memorandum of Understanding, which is the first sort of step towards an absolutely signed, sealed, delivered deal, the actual thing. This is a Memorandum of Understanding basically that just says, let's stop shooting at each other for now and let's get this deal done. We don't know what's in it. We don't. I don't know that we'll ever know what's in it, but the Vice President, J.D. Vance, does say that it's been digitally signed. So the two parties actually signed it. So if Iran tries to act like they didn't sign it, they did. I guess we've got proof that they did. And they're not really saying that they didn't sign it. They're just acting as if they got more than we got or something like that. Of course, there are idiots on the left in this country, like Chris Murphy and others, who are suggesting that somehow Trump lost. This is a surrender and a defeat. What do you mean? You didn't want us to go in there to begin with. Now we're surrendering, which we didn't do. I mean, honestly, we could have kept on bombarding them. And I think a lot of people wanted that to happen. And I don't think Israel is very happy about this. So for those of you who think that President Trump is controlled by Israel, that sort of goes by the wayside right now. But before you get into that, I want to do this whole UFC thing. I'm of two thought processes on the whole thing. The one thought process is when I was seeing them building it on the White House lawn, I was like, what are we doing, putting a carnival in the White House? I don't understand what was going on. I'm looking at it going, is there a reason to do it there? But then as I watched some of it, I forgot that it was happening last. I'll be honest with you. When I got to my office after dinner and after watching TV, I got in the office and I popped it. And I was, oh, crap, I forgot about this thing. And as I'm watching it, it looked really cool. I saw some of the replays of the Star-Spangled Banner. I guess the guy, who's the country guy that did it? Polo? The Star-Spangled Banner last night.
1: I didn't watch it. I don't know.
0: Somebody Bryant. I'm not a big country music guy. Gabby, you happen to know who the country music guy was last night? Somebody Bryant? Zach Bryan, I think. Zach Bryan, I think. You don't know? I don't know. I mean, he got a lot of heat. Can you look it up, Polo? I think Zach Bryan, right? Is that his name, Bryan or Bryant? And those of you who love country music, don't get mad at me. I can name a bunch of jazz Zach people. You Brown. Have no idea who they are. Zach Brown.
1: Yes, from the Zach Brown Band.
0: So you're saying they named the band after him?
1: Kind of like you, yeah.
0: I mean, I don't have the band, but it is the Joe Pags Show.
1: Yes.
0: Yeah, so Zach Brown. So Gabby, did you know that? I guess I had your audio off. You didn't know that? There you go. I think Zach Brown, I think that your sister Gia loves Zach Brown, I think because she loves country music. Are you into country at all, Gab? I can't hear you at all, so it doesn't matter. But you look beautiful. You look awesome. You look amazing. It's probably on Dad's end. I'm sure that I messed something up. Either way, yeah, try it now. Go ahead. No, can't hear you. I don't know. I don't know what's going on. But you do. You look amazing. So anyway, at the end of the day, he goes out. I think they probably would know him, Guy, because he's dating Kendra Scott. That I know.
1: I think they're getting married.
0: Are they getting married? Really?
1: I think so, yeah. He's the one that did the chicken fry song and then the...
0: Yes, is that what it was? The chicken fry song? That's the big one?
1: Yeah, and then Keep Me In Mind, I think it was the other one.
0: Yeah, I wouldn't know. Keep me in mind next time you talk about Zach Brown so I'd know his name isn't Zach Bryan. Who's Bryan? Who's that? Luke Bryan or somebody, right?
1: Sure. Or
0: the country guy?
1: I mean, there might actually be a Zach Bryan too, but...
0: Dude, yeah. You should know. You're a DJ. You should know all this stuff.
1: That's what I'm saying. Yeah, but I mean, I only know like the good ones, so...
0: Gab, did you know that he was getting married to Kendra Scott? Okay, I can't hear you. So, but Kendra Scott, I know you know her because I've got you Kendra Scott stuff before. So, Gabby's like, what? Really? Okay.
1: Yeah, Zach Bryan is also a country singer, but I think he is the
0: so
1: one.
0: So there's a Zach Bryan. I wasn't completely off.
1: Yes, but I think that one, he's more like anti-Trump, if I remember correctly. I could be wrong.
0: And I don't even know Zach Brown is pro-Trump. He just was invited to sing the national anthem and he did it, which I think is awesome. I don't know if Kendra Scott was there. But at the end of the day, he got heat for it. So watching it on replay, because I went back and watched some of it, There was at one point during the national anthem, I was like, is this AI? Because they had a perfect formation of fighter jets flying over top, which was unbelievable. It was like America. You know, it was like so great. I was like, man, this is awesome. I didn't like the backdrop of the White House, just like I didn't like, you know, Joe Biden having his trans day of recognition and people, you know, showing off their fake breasts on, you know, on the White House lawn either. It just felt a little bit over the top. But then again, you think, all right, well, you know, President Trump is over the top on purpose. So it fit the bill, to be honest with you. But the building of it, I was like, why is there a carnival on the White House lawn? And then watching it, I was like, ah, I kind of get it. It all comes together. Plus, he and Melania were out there until 1 or 2 o'clock in the morning enjoying it. He had some really good fights. I'm not into UFC, but what I watched was really cool. Had the one guy called Michelle Obama a man. And that, oh, the whole left is on fire because I can't believe you called Michelle Obama a man. I've been very clear on this. I think it's a dumb argument to say that she's a man. I think it's useless because it doesn't go to the issues and doesn't solve any problems. But he said it. Some people cheered. Joe Rogan, who was interviewing him at the time, looked uneasy about it. And he should have because it was kind of, you know, out of left field. I mean, why exactly is he saying that? But what are your thoughts on watching it? 833-JOE-PAGS, 833-563-7247, 833-563-7247. The left tried to be beside itself about how you shouldn't have this at the White House lawn. And I don't, again, the building of it, I'm going to always be an honest person with you. I don't disagree watching it come together. We're seeing motorcycles flying in the air in front of the White House. I was like, what a spectacle. But then watching it, I certainly felt a sense of pride. It was very cool that people were embracing the flag, embracing the national anthem, something that was taboo just a few years ago. Not for me, not for a lot of you, but for some. So, I mean, it all comes together at the end of the day. And I think that it was a cool event, knowing that it's the 250th anniversary, doing some big spectacle at the White House. Okay. But again, and if you would have asked me before it happened, if you would have said, do you think we should do this on the White House lawn? If I were the decider, I would have said no. But now that it's happened, I'm pretty okay with it. I'm better than okay with it. I think that it came together nicely. I think a lot of people felt a lot of national pride watching a couple of guys duke it out in the middle of the ring. You know, as you've got all of this symbolism of America and 250 years and the president's there and everything. You know, it was afterwards. I was like, I kind of get it. But again, had you asked me beforehand, I would have said no. 833-563-7247, 833-563-7247, or go to joepags.com, scroll down and click on contact. I'd love to hear from you. Paul, you a UFC guy? Do you watch that stuff at all?
1: No, not really. And did you see, I guess, there's footage of the president taking the chain off that Hockett guy gave him after he made that comment?
0: No, I didn't see that.
1: Yeah, I'll send it to you.
0: The left is pretending that President Trump smirked or that he liked it or something.
1: Yeah, I mean,
0: like, what? What are you talking about?
1: And that was the guy that AJ was talking about earlier, right? Like, he was thinking,
0: yes.
1: No, because Hulk Hogan did have a son, or does have a son.
0: But he's not a UFC guy.
1: No, his name is Nick Hogan.
0: Does he wrestle or fight or anything?
1: No, I think he's considering it now, but I mean, it's... I mean, he's up there in his 30s now. So, I mean, it's not out of the realm, but, you know.
0: I got you. So, no, it wasn't Hulk Hogan's son. And, yeah, I thought it was an inappropriate comment. I didn't think it was necessary. He's allowed to say it. Free speech rights. He can say it all day and twice on Sunday. He's allowed to. People are allowed to criticize. That's fine. But here's what Sonny Hostin said, and it's interesting that you said the president took something off after she said that about Michelle Obama, because Sonny Hostin wants us to believe that the president liked it.
2: Because I think it's important to address, and we won't dignify what was said by repeating it, but you should look it up. And I think the reason that it's important is because for a long time, and the roots are in slavery, black women have been slurred and made to feel that they were unattractive, made to feel that they were masculine, made...
0: When did this happen? Yeah, I'm going to be 60 years old this year. I've been around a long time. I've seen a lot of racist stuff. And I don't have a racist bone in my body. I love everybody. Had somebody, as I was growing up, and keep in mind, I started school in like 1970, 1971. Had I heard anybody say, black women look like men, I would know it. I mean, when did that happen? Because she's not the first person I've heard say this. I don't know of any stereotype suggesting that black women look like men. I've never heard that before.
2: To feel that they were, they didn't have the femininity that a white woman would have. And so there's this intersectionality between racism and sexism that was on full display at the White House. Mm-hmm. The crowd laughed at the statement, and the president of the United States smirked, and never addressed what was said. That is beneath the dignity of the office of the president of the United States, and it's beneath the dignity of the American people.
0: She's so full of crap. You know, what was he supposed to say? I mean, what was he supposed to say? I don't understand. She claims he never addressed it. Well, how should he have addressed it? What should he have said? I'm confused by that. Should he have stopped the thing and said, just to let you know, I refute and rebuke what he said about Michelle Obama. What was he supposed to say? Because, like, right afterwards, he jumped on a plane and went to the G7. So what is she talking about? It doesn't make any sense. Because she's just looking for a thing to complain about. Did you know this little factoid? Sonny Hostin, her ancestors were slave owners. She tries to pretend like she's going through the same thing that those who were descendants of slaves are going through. She's a descendant of slave owners. So her claim, as she makes millions a year to sit there and lie and be stupid on ABC, her claim is that somehow her life is worse and that we have some history of calling black women men. Now, do I think somebody has said it at some point? Maybe. But it was never, ever widespread notion that black women are men. That's just not the case. And the whole thing about Michelle Obama, there are Photoshop pictures pretending she had short hair and a beard and everything else. Those are all fake. They're all fake. I don't know. Well, I don't have any reason to believe that she's not a woman. None. But I don't know, and neither do you. I mean, I don't care to find out visually or any other way. But I take for granted that she's a woman. Now, it's true, there are no pictures of her pregnant, and there are allegations, and you're going to do the deep dive and rabbit hole, that they use surrogates to have the kids. I don't know. You don't see, there are no pictures of Michelle Obama pregnant. Doesn't mean she's a man. Yes, Joan Rivers said that she's trans or something. Joan Rivers didn't know. She just said it. She was a comedian. But for those of you who just buy into it, I mean, that's dumb. It takes, so you're allowed to. That fighter last night was allowed to. I do not take his right to do that away. But people have the right to complain about it. But Sonny Hostin is known to add garbage and embellish when she doesn't have to. You want to complain about the guy saying it, fine. That's cool. But then to make it about a history from slavery of black women being referred to as masculine, that's stupid. It just is. But just to put a fine bow on this. And I want you to consider this. Those of you who want to keep on saying this, Michelle Obama is this, that, and the other. Let me see how clear I can make this. I want to make it very clear. When you make that argument, even if you believe it, and you might, you're allowed to believe it if you want. I don't believe it. But if you want to believe that, if you make that argument, it takes away everything that we're saying as conservatives in America about saving this country, restoring our culture, protecting our culture, enjoying the Constitution, what it stands for, enjoying the flag and what it stands for. You want to be in the weeds and argue about Michelle Obama's gender, you're losing the argument. That's dumb. It's the same thing with the Barack Obama Kenya thing or the Barack Obama is gay thing. It doesn't matter if any of that's true or not. What matters is you're allowing them to take you away from the focus, which should be that Constitution, man, that protects the rights given by God from people like Barack Obama, Michelle Obama, Chris Murphy, you know, fill in the blank, Chuck Schumer. You want to argue about her gender and about where he was born? You lost. You're falling asleep. Because the more you argue about it, those who are in the middle are going, maybe I'll vote for that side because the right is nuts. Your thoughts, 833-JOE-PAGS, 833-563-7247, joepags.com. 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And again, let me go back and reiterate. I think after seeing it, and some of it, I didn't see most of it, after seeing it, after getting it, after seeing the tens of thousands that were there, very close, watching it, you know, just being part of the thing, I thought it was pretty cool. But as they were building it, I'm going, what are we doing here? 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It's kind of weird. 833-JOE-PAGS, 833-563-7247, joepags.com. 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
1: Pleasure to have you. Phone calls coming in about the UFC get together last night. Mike, Wisconsin, what do you think?
2: Hey, Joe. I thought the UFC fight was fantastic. You know, I think a little bit like you, I was a little afraid of what might happen. But you know, anytime you hand a fighter a microphone after a fight, you're playing with dynamite.
1: I agree. I did not expect him to go there. I did expect all the F-bombs that we got. I mean, that was the expected. But yeah, for him to go there, I mean, just out of the blue, it was kind of weird.
2: Yeah, we all were just laughing our butts off, and it was hilarious. But you know, I think the test might be can she sue for libel or defamation?
1: Can.
2: I don't know what that
1: she can
2: is,
1: sue for defamation. Yeah. She can sue, but so, I don't think she will.
2: That might be your test,
1: because that the whole can of worms would be open at that point if she ever did that. I don't think she would.
2: Yeah.
1: All right, brother Mike, I appreciate that. Tim, give me 30 seconds in Minnesota. Let's go.
3: It was awesome. My wife has never watched any of that type of fighting. She watched the whole thing. I have a son-in-law in Italy and a son in Georgia. We're all texting how awesome it was. Better than a Super Bowl game. It was so much. There was history in all the commercials. It was well put together. Bringing the troops together, all the armed forces.
1: Yeah.
3: It was fantastic.
1: Tim, thank you, brother, out of Minnesota. Listen, all the armed forces being involved, the Medal of Honor winners coming out and you know, chaperoning people to the stage, it ended up being a very, very good event. I was trepidatious going in, but I think at the end of the day, it worked out well. Keep it here. Hour number two on the way.
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16: President Trump is speaking out on a new deal with Iran, announcing the deal as he met with world leaders at the G7 summit in France today. The deal has not been released by the White House, but reports say it will open up the Strait of Hormuz and allow for a 60-day window for the U.S. and Iran to strike a long-term deal that curbs Iran's nuclear ambitions. As part of the deal, Vice President J.D. Vance says Iran could get a very significant sanctions relief package, but only if it meets its obligations. 8 people aboard.

0: Florida B-52 bomber are believed to be dead after the plane crashed and burst into flames at Edwards Air Force Base in California this morning. Base officials say it happened shortly after the aircraft took off during a routine test mission. Boeing Company has confirmed two of its employees were among the eight passengers on board. We get more from Jason Nathanson.
1: Edwards Air Force Base says eight people were on board the B-52 bomber that crashed shortly after takeoff at 11:20 a.m. Monday, and quote, initial indications are that the crash was not survivable. We're told emergency personnel are on scene and officials are working to account for everyone that was on the plane. The crash is under investigation. Edwards Air Force Base is about 100 miles north of downtown Los Angeles. I'm Jason Nathanson.
0: 911 service outages are being reported across several states, including Arizona, Texas, Iowa, and Washington State. The cause of the outage has not been confirmed. The governor of Arizona, Katie Hobbs, posts that her administration is aware of the problem and is actively working with local and county public safety agencies. Day 5 of the 2026 FIFA World Cup is almost in the books. In a shocking result, Spain and Cape Verde ended in a 0-0 draw in the first match of the day. Egypt and Belgium played to a 1-1 draw in Seattle. This evening, Saudi Arabia and Uruguay finished with a score of 1-1. Iran's facing off against New Zealand. And two powerhouses start their World Cup journeys tomorrow. Argentina and Lionel Messi will face Algeria, while France and Kylian Mbappe will take on Senegal. I'm Scott Carr.
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11: Fairbanks area weather this evening, mostly cloudy skies, a few light showers, lows down to the middle 40s. Tuesday looking mostly cloudy with a slight chance of showers, highs in the middle 60s. Tuesday night, chance of showers and back down in the middle 40s again. Currently downtown, it's 67 degrees.

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1: Radio stations everywhere, along with Polo, and Gabby's in for Sam. It's the Joe Pags Show. Glad to have you along for the ride. Thanks a lot for stopping by. We've got a lot going on. Is there a deal with Iran? Yes. No. What? Is there a deal with Iran? Yeah. No. Yes. Well, you know. But is there? Well, no. Is there a peace accord, like an official deal? The answer is no. There is a memorandum of understanding, which is the first step that is signed by both parties. It's almost like a formal ceasefire. Let's get the deal done. Now, for them both to sign it, you would assume that they both agree to the provisions. So what's in it? I don't know. I mean, what's in it? Somebody asked President Trump that.
2: Mr. President, when will the text of the MOU be released?
1: When will the text of the MOU be released?
3: I think pretty soon. I would say, I mean, I want it to be released because it's a very powerful document. It's not like the Obama document, which was just a terrible document. It's a very powerful document, and I want it to be released. So probably pretty soon. I would say after sometime after Friday, because the strait opens completely. It's open now, but it opens completely. We'll have all the mines knocked out of, for the most part. We have a lot of lanes right now already. So I think sometime in the very near future, yeah.
1: Sometime after Friday. Now, others are saying we may never see the actual MOU. We'll see the final deal once that's in place. Let's take a look at some headlines from some so-called news outlets on this. Let's start. Let's actually go the other way. Let's go with the Hill first. Trump, Vance, Iranian officials sign U.S.-Iran peace memo. That's from the Hill. It's actually pretty true. It's what they did. Signed something that could be called a memo or a memorandum, which is memo short for that. Newsweek, let's just go for it. Why the Iran deal is criticized and called surrender. That's Newsweek. That's their take on it, which, of course, is being called surrender by only some idiots on the left. I mean, like Chris Murphy and others are calling it surrender when, of course, it's not. Maybe by Iran. And then you've got Newsmax, who says Iran deal sends oil tumbling, gas prices could ease within weeks. Now, I did not pass the gas station today. I don't know what gas prices are now. I do know that they're about a dollar cheaper than they were, and that's yesterday, the day before when I passed by. A dollar cheaper than they were before. I didn't see what they were today. I'm guessing in Texas, it'll be in the $2-something range soon enough. If it's not already. Again, I didn't pass by today. I know that it was 4-something today in Michigan, where another one of my daughters. It'll be interesting to see how fast that happens. But you see the headlines? They signed a memo. Well, that's actually the most correct one. Why some are calling it surrender. One idiot on the left is calling it surrender, and so you're going to quote that idiot, I guess. And then the other one says gas prices could plummet soon, which is also true, but the actual story is they signed a memorandum. And yes, both sides did sign it. The president was asked more about this today.
4: Mr. President, does the deal involve anything?
1: By the way, he's in France, and sitting next to him is Macron. Macron. That's the president of France, the prime minister of France. Gabby, can you say that for me? Macron. Macron.
5: Macron.
1: Yeah, it was pretty good. Polo? Macron.
6: Macron.
1: Exactly. There, you both nailed it. I think you both did very, very well with that. All right, here it is. Here it is again. He's sitting there with Macron.
4: Mr. President, does the deal involve any sanctions relief for Iran? When would that go into effect?
1: Does the deal include any sanction reliefs for Iran, is I believe what the guy said.
3: Well, they have to. It's really a behavioral thing. If they do what they're supposed to do, that starts taking effect.
1: It's a behavioral thing, he said. Behavioral thing. Now, J.D. Vance, the vice president, has been making the circuit. He sat down with Jake Tapper for some reason, and then also, I think, with Gail King or somebody. But he's certainly the point man on this. He's been out there negotiating this thing from the very beginning. Here's what the vice president had to say.
7: What the agreement does is fundamentally set up a structure whereby if the Iranians behave like a normal country, then we want to treat them like a normal country and welcome them into the world economy. What paragraph one of the agreement says is effectively that Iran commits itself, just as the United States commits itself, to regional peace and stability. And part of that, Jake, is that the Iranians have to stop funding violent terrorist organizations. They have to stop funding regional instability.
1: It's so strange looking at Jake Tapper as he's talking to the vice president. Like, when I'm actively listening, and you'll hear and you'll see, if you go and check out the YouTube page, you'll see me doing interviews. I don't do this. Jake Tapper sort of does this with his head. And those listening on the radio, I'm moving my head from the left all the way to the right, just sort of like trying to shake his hair or something. It's weird. Just is.
7: But the important thing about this agreement, Jake, is that everything from what Iran gives us on the nuclear program, and of course, that's the most important thing, is the commitment verifiable to never building a nuclear weapon.
1: As soon as I said it, he stopped doing it.
7: All of these things come along with benefits if Iran delivers, and nothing if Iran doesn't deliver. So we certainly expect that as part of our broader agreement, Jake, Iran is going to stop funding terrorist organizations. Most importantly, they're going to have a verifiable commitment to not building a nuclear weapon. But the good thing about the way that we've set this up is that we have the leverage here. We have the ability to welcome them into the world economy if they perform. We also have the ability to say, you know what, you don't get anything if you don't meet your end of the obligation.
1: Boom. So we find out some of what's in there without having the actual text of it. I would love just to see it. I mean, why not put it out there? It can't be top secret. I'd like to see it. Does it include getting the so-called nuclear dust that the president's called it? Does it include some sort of verification that they're not working on a nuclear weapon? Does it include not one dime unfrozen to the theocracy? Not one. I mean, what does it include? Does it include getting all the mines out of the Strait of Hormuz? Does it include the Strait of Hormuz is open now, and it's really open where we can verify that it's open? So I like that we're getting some from the vice president. I'd like to have some more. He continues.
7: Well, we already signed the deal digitally yesterday, and there's...
1: This one is on Good Morning America now. Before we had CNN, now we've got Good Morning America.
7: There's been no money released, and that won't change, George. Again, this is a performance-based thing. If we see the Iranians making, for example, taking action to eliminate their stockpile of enriched material, then yes, sanctions relief will follow. If we see the Iranians taking action to allow the kind of verification regime that we need to see to know that they're not going to build a nuclear weapon, yes, sanctions relief will follow. So this is really about walking down a pathway here where the Iranians will be welcomed into the world economy if they do the right thing. And George, we have to remember, their economy is fundamentally destroyed. Their nuclear program is fundamentally destroyed. If they don't do the right things, if they don't allow the verification regime, they're never going to have the money to rebuild their nuclear program to begin with. So this is fundamentally a win-win for the American people. What the president has said is he wants it to be a win for the Iranian people as well, but that requires some real trust building and some real positive conduct from the Iranian political system. We're going to see if that happens. If it does, they're absolutely going to find the President of the United States and the entire team a willing partner to make their...
1: What we're getting out of this is they've got to do what they've been told to do. We're not really getting filled in on what they're told to do, but no money. But yes, the sanctions can be... there could be some relief from the sanctions if they do what they say they'll do. If they don't do what they say they'll do, the sanctions will stay on. Now, we've already proven to it. See, you got to take it this way. We'll have more at the bottom of the hour with Brent Sadler from Heritage.org. You got to look at it this way. We have shown the Iranians that, A, militarily, they have no chance. Not even for a second. B, financially and economically, we can cripple them, making inflation go up to 70 or 80% and making it very hard to get the resources you need. And if you're not feeding the people right, if you're not getting them energy and fill in the blank, then the people will turn on your ass. Now, he says that they're not getting any of this money. Certainly not going to pay them off like Obama did. We're not going to give them any of this money that's frozen. I hope that's true. That's all great. At the same time, it's important to note that Benjamin Netanyahu, the prime minister of Israel, is saying, we don't have a deal. So this is a deal between Iran and the United States, clearly. Now, it'll be interesting to see what happens, because if Israel continues to do what it's doing, then this is going to make this deal moot. So I would assume that Israel saying what they're saying, that's important to him and to them. But I don't think he's going to step on President Trump's toes. One more soundbite on this, and I want your thoughts on the Memorandum of Understanding. The Memorandum of Understanding. Something like that. I want your thoughts on this. Is this the right step? Is this a victory? When you see some lefty idiot in the United States saying that it's somehow a surrender by the United States and by President Trump, what are your thoughts on that? Here's one more soundbite. I believe this is the vice president on CBS This Morning, or did they call it CBS This Morning? I think that's what they call it, with Gail King, I think.
7: Yeah, Gail, as you know, with sometimes with these agreements, there are some diplomatic...
1: I think it's called CBS Mornings, it says.
7: Protocols, some technical things to work out. But we plan to release the full text this week. We want the American people to see it. But we've also seen, of course, some misreporting about what's actually in the agreement. We've seen some accurate reporting about what's in the agreement. I think the most important thing for the American people to appreciate is that what this agreement does is really twofold. On the one hand, it ensures that Iran will never have a nuclear weapon while simultaneously opening the Strait of Hormuz. You already see oil prices from a high of $126 a barrel down to about $80 a barrel today. That's a lot of progress. But it also, Gail, fundamentally extends a hand to Iran and says, look, if you guys are willing to honor your obligations, if you're willing to allow real inspections of your nuclear program, then we will welcome you back into the world economy. I think what the president of the United States wants to do is turn over a leaf of 47 years of a failed relationship between the United States and Iran, but that requires the Iranians to actually honor their end of the bargain. So when people say that billions of dollars of assets will be released, that's not true. What is true is that Iran will have a much better and much more prosperous future if they meet the obligations they make in this agreement. We'll, of course, see. That's one of the things we're going to work out in the technical talks that will follow the official signing on Friday.
1: He was consistent with every outlet. He was on with CNN. He was on with ABC. He was on with CBS. I'm sure he was on others as well. He was consistent. It is performative. They've got to perform. If they do the things that they've agreed to do, then things will get easier for them and life will be better for them and for the people in that country. One of the biggest arguments about this deal, it's not really a deal yet, the Memorandum of Understanding, is why is the theocracy still in place? Why did you not get rid of them? Wasn't that part of the initial plan? There would be an opportunity for the Iranian people to get their country back. Well, I go there with Brent Sadler at the bottom. I ask him very directly, what about that? Can it still happen? And he says, yes, it can still happen. So your thoughts about the memorandum, your thoughts about the impending deal, your thoughts about gas prices plummeting, and that means that everything's going to plummet because we of course, truck things around this country on big rigs that take diesel fuel. The economy will probably bounce back in a major way very quickly here in the United States. Can we trust the theocracy in Iran? I'm going to say right up front, I don't think so. But if you've got them by the rear end and you tell them we're going to make your economy horrible again, or we're going to block the ports again, we're going to stop you from being able to use any of your resources and to make money for your country, I think they probably will have to. They've been shown that militarily they have no chance. They've been shown that. And what are the ramifications for China? And there are some for sure. I talked to Brent Sadler about that and then some. Your thoughts about this coming to an end? 833-JOE-PAGS, 7247, or go to joepags.com, scroll down, click on contact. My interview with Brent in its entirety is up over on the YouTube as well, joepags.com/YouTube. Go check that out right now. Plus, the uploads that I did on Saturday and Sunday as well, don't miss those. I mean, in the meantime, tell you about Webroot. 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
11: The world is listening. Are you?

0: appreciate you making it happen. Brent Sadler at the bottom of the hour. He's an expert from the Heritage Foundation, heritage.org. Going to break down exactly what this memorandum should be saying, because we can't see it, and what it might be doing. And is the chance, or are the hopes, for the Iranian people to get their country back, are they dashed? And he says no. He explains why it's probably no. Let's go into that negative story from Newsweek, because I want you to understand what the left is saying. Even though this is a very good thing, obviously, this is what the left is saying. Why the Iran deal is criticized and called surrender. This is from Brendan Cole and Steve Molman, because one person couldn't write this garbage. Quote, let the oil flow, President Donald Trump wrote on Truth Social Sunday as he announced the deal with Iran to end the war and reopen the Strait of Hormuz. Speaking in France on Monday today, he said the deal's all signed, adding that the vital waterways expected to fully reopen by Friday. But the agreement has quickly drawn backlash over its lack of detail, reported concessions to Tehran, and the decision to defer key nuclear issues to future talks. While some have welcomed the prospect of easing social global disruption, critics say the memorandum of understanding leaves core questions unresolved. They just made a bunch of assumptions that they can't make. What did Iran get? What are you talking about? Concessions to Tehran? Like what? They better outline it here or else forget it. Under the framework as reported, I don't know what that means, the U.S. would lift its naval blockade of Iranian ports in exchange for reporting reopening the strait, while more detailed negotiations over Iran's nuclear program and sanctions relief are expected over the next 60 days. That structure is fueled concern the deal delivers immediate gains to Iran while postponing the most contentious issues. Huh? The deal is also expected to apply across multiple fronts, including Lebanon, raising the prospect of limits of Israeli military operations against Hezbollah, something Israeli officials have rejected. Israel's anger is the subtitle now. Israel has been among the most vocal critics even before Trump's announcement. Israeli newspaper something described the emerging disagreement as a bad deal. The emerging agreement is a bad deal, highlighting that Israel, despite fighting two wars against Iran in the past year, was not directly involved in the negotiation. Senior Israeli officials have continued to voice alarm. Finance Minister Bezalel Smotrich or something, I don't know, called the MOU bad for Israel and the entire free world, pledging to continue efforts to topple Iran's regime. Yasser party leader Gadi Eisenkot said there's a vast gulf between the Prime Minister Benjamin Netanyahu's promises of total victory and the outcome of the talks. See, those who are criticizing are the ones who didn't want this to happen to begin with. And once it started happening, it's Trump's illegal war. You got to go to Congress and beg for more time. You got to go to Congress and beg them to allow you to go to war, so on and so forth. Those same people are calling it surrender. Well, what do you want? A, it's not surrender. Iran found out. They FAFO'd. Okay? They found out. Iran found out. You keep on, saber-rattling and nuclear saber-rattling. You're going to find out. The free world, led by the United States, is not going to sit idly by as you act the fool. That's the first thing. Military has been hampered and handicapped big time in Iran. Is it gone? It's not gone. But the Navy's at the bottom of the sea. And their ability to fight back attack is nowhere near what it was before this thing started on February 28th. Their economy is completely screwed because of what we did. So this is easily a win as long as you get it to the point to where you can verify there's no nuclear fission, no nuclear enrichment going on. The fission, the Fordo, the whatever, all that stuff, it's got to be gone, got to be done. And we have to physically go in there and take it out. If we don't go and take out the enriched uranium, I'll ask questions too. But I trust that the president made a good deal here, or is making a good deal here. But it still begs the question, why are these people still in charge? And it might make you respond and say, well, who do you put there? I talked to Brent Sadler about that and a whole lot more. I definitely want to hear from you on this. 833-JOE-PAGS, 833-563-7247, joepags.com. Do you care about this? Important to you. Glad gas prices are coming down and the economy will be getting better. Do you think we should have gotten in to begin with? Do you think that Iran will hold up its end of the bargain, which it has not done, for almost 50 years? All that and more coming up. Keep it here.
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2: 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The Anchorage Assembly considering a slate of regulation changes aimed at improving child care options after years of staffing shortages and funding challenges. Educational leaders raising alarms after a court ruling struck down a $100,000 H-1B visa fee. But Alaska schools still say they can't rely on international teachers, even though more than half of districts employ at least one. In state politics, the Alaska Division of Elections says Petersburg candidate Dan Sullivan is likely ineligible to run for the U.S. Senate, prompting a high-profile dispute as Sullivan continues to defend his filing. The Alaska House advancing a major gas pipeline tax break. Lawmakers pushing an 85% reduction as part of ongoing negotiations over the proposed LNG project. The bill is now heading to the state Senate. And on Denali, a climbing ranger has died after falling into a crevice during a patrol. That's according to the National Park Service. I'm Monica Nelson.
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10: Fairbanks area weather this evening, mostly cloudy skies, a few light showers, lows down to the middle 40s. Tuesday looking mostly cloudy with a slight chance of showers, highs in the middle 60s. Tuesday night, chance of showers and back down in the middle 40s again. Currently downtown, the temperature is 66 degrees.
0: deal? Why are some people unhappy with the so-called deal? I don't know. We've got to get with Brent Sadler, of course, Senior Research Fellow, Naval Warfare and Advanced Technology, Allison Center for National Security at heritage.org. Brent, how are you? Good to see you.
11: Doing well, running around ragged on my end, but world events are fast-paced.
0: And you're the guy to turn to. That's why everybody wants to have you on. Let's cut to the chase. This is a memorandum of understanding. We haven't seen it yet. Have you gotten any details on what's in this? What does this deal look like?
11: So none of the details have been released to the public. And quite frankly, it seems to be shaping up like more like a business deal where you have a handshake or an MOU. And I don't think we're ever going to see the light of day of that. But we probably will see once everything is signed on Friday. That's when we'll actually see, I think, something tangible and real that we can comment on and assess. But clearly, both Iran and the United States, Trump and the leadership in Tehran, have agreed that they want to stop the fighting. And so that's where we are now.
0: And I'm for that, certainly, but I wonder why the theocracy is still in place, and I wonder if we can trust them. I'll ask you about all that in a second, but let's get into some of the details the president has said. He has said not a dime will go to Iran. That's a really good thing. He says the Strait of Hormuz will be open. There won't be any tolls on the ships. He says they're going to stop the blockade of the ports of Iran. All of that sounds promising, and I would think that my gas prices are going to plummet very soon. Do you think that Iran will agree to those things the president says that they have agreed to?
11: I don't think they have much leverage, if any, to try to push back on it. The key thing is to hold them to account, and that's why getting them to sign the MOU was so important. So they don't have that much leverage. The United States, President Trump specifically, has pretty much all the chips to play.
0: What about the people, and even people on the conservative side like I'm on, who are saying, well, wait a second, you're making a deal with the devil. They've lied before. They'll lie again. They're going to now go and start chanting death to America in Parliament again. What do you make of people who are worried that the same old guard, although the original guys are dead, we killed the first three levels, it's still the same theocracy. What do you make of what they're saying about that?
11: Well, the difference between now and past efforts is that we've so thoroughly, with our Israeli allies over the last 2 years, so weakened and destroyed their regional power as well as their domestic power, that this is not the same regime anymore. I mean, right now it's not clear if the nature of it's changed enough yet, which means it's all the important that the United States and our allies have continue to have leverage, being able to institute a blockade again to hold the Iranian economy captive. But increasingly, we're multinationalizing the Strait of the security in the Strait of Hormuz. The French have said they're going to be there. They already were not too far away. The right. Brits, the Japanese. So that's going to be a harder nut to crack for the Iranians should they renege on the deal. There's more players that are going to be physically there.
0: What made them give up? And again, it's Brent Sadler from Heritage.org. What made them say, okay, we better make a deal? Was it because the inflation rate is 70 or 80% in Iran right now and we're ruining their economy? Or is it because militarily they found out? They FAFO, as people would like to say in this day and age.
11: Yeah. Well, not any one of those things is enough to get us to where it's. It's actually probably a little bit of all of the above. You know, the Chinese were running into, you know, problems with their energy needs and reserves were a lot lower than they thought. Inflation, great, but that's not really going to move the needle in Tehran. But the IRGC, which really had been getting in the way of a deal, they clearly have lost a lot of their political clout. I think that's a reflection of their loss of military strength at home. So I think that gave the political leadership and perhaps the religious leadership, which is now, it's not the chosen son, the anointed one to take over from the former supreme leader. So we've got potentially a regime that might change, an IRGC that's going to be sidelined. But it's early days. But I think that dynamic, a sidelined IRGC, an emboldened political leadership that got us to where we are now.
0: It's Brent Sadler, again, Senior Research Fellow, Naval Warfare and Advanced Technology, Allison Center for National Security. Heritage.org is the website. So as we're watching this unfold, I kind of got what you just said. I kind of feel like you're saying the regime still might fall, just not going to happen today.
11: Or it might just evolve itself to a better place in a longer term. Key thing is maintain the guardrails so that the Iranian regime, as it transitions or changes in the future, A, it's not going to threaten American lives and not going to threaten American interests, and certainly will live peacefully with its neighbors in Israel.
0: A lot of people listen to the president's words on like the first night when he walked out in February 28th and said, here's what's going on. He said the Iranian people have a chance to get their country back, might be the only chance they ever get. But they're not getting their country back. And there are people who are Persian in nature, big names here in the United States, who are saying, again, you're making a deal with the devil, and it's no deal at all. How does that look? Because I think that the president sneaked out a word about a month ago where he said, we did arm the Kurds, but they kept the arms, instead of going and helping possibly have people, you know, do the uprising. How do you empower the 90 million Iranians who are against the 2 million who are for this this regime to rise up on their own? They have no right to have an arm. They didn't have any internet for 2 months. How do you get them to understand if they rise up, they might be able to get it done?
11: Well, Starlink goes a long way in trying to get some of that, the veil of secrecy, of course, with the internet. But it's the Iranians' country and their opportunity to take, and they still have it. It just may not be as fast as they would have liked, and certainly not handed to them by the United States. But again, if you look back at the 1979 revolution, it was not one group. It was actually quite a number of groups that had very different, I guess, goals and objectives. It was just the religious theocrats that murdered their way to the top. And it took over a year for that. And that was with the United States, you know, nagging and insisting that the Shah step down.
0: Right. And what about the Shah's son? Because for a long time, it looked like Pahlavi, was it Reza Pahlavi? He would be put in place. Maybe 6 months later, you have fair and free elections. At least you have a nucleus to hold it together, as people in the street were actually chanting the guy's name. Is that still in play? Because for a while, it sounded like Ahmadinejad was going to be involved somehow, because he hates the theocracy now. But then he backed away somehow. So what does it look like if they do get some sort of a, I think, as you said, if they mold into something different, if they metamorphose into something different, what does it look like? Is it the Shah's son? Is it Ahmadinejad? Is it somebody else?
11: I think all of those players have a part to play. The key thing is to make sure the IRGC, the last remnants and the most thuggish of the groups there, isn't able to reconstitute and get back into ascendancy. That's the impediment to moving forward in a positive way, but at the same time encouraging political and the political leadership and the professional military, the more moderates in that country. They're not moderates like we would want them to be, but they're moderates by what the reality inside Iran is, to not let perfect get in the way of good enough to take the next step. And again, the Iranians have to be in the driving seat. The United States leverage in the military there is to make sure that there's not a threat to American lives or American interests.
0: Does this apply, this deal, does it apply to Israel? Because almost immediately on X, it was Israel isn't making a deal with Iran, and Israel's going to continue to do so on and so forth, not only with Iran, but also with Lebanon. Does Israel, are they bound at all by this?
11: Well, it's a good question. Again, we don't know what's in the letter of this MOU. And again, it's just an agreement to basically stop the fighting.
0: Right. Which,
11: because Israel and the United States started this, that you would, by just inference, assume that. Israel's got their hands full right now with their northern border with Hezbollah, but right now things should be quiet. The key opportunity here, and the president has signaled this multiple times since Sunday, and that is, this is a historic moment that could change the power dynamics and change for the better for a more peaceful future in the Middle East, to include Hezbollah finally meeting its 1989 obligations of laying down its arms. And that's at the behest of Iran stopping its support financially as well as militarily to Hezbollah and other groups in the region. So we don't know the details. This appears to be one of the elements, and it's a key element, I think, going forward.
0: Some idiots out there, my word, not yours, like Chris Murphy, the U.S. senator, tweeted almost immediately that this is full surrender by the United States, that he's glad that there'll be an end to the war that Trump started, but Trump is laying down arms and basically surrendering and taking the loss with Iran. A, that's a horrible guy, and he shouldn't be in the United States Senate. Just my opinion. You can agree if you want. But B, how on God's green earth, I don't care what side you're on, can you look at this as anything else other than a full victory by the United States? What is he talking about, Brent?
11: I think he's pandering to groups that don't really pay attention to the international news or the reality on the ground. The Iranian Navy is at the bottom of the Persian Gulf. Their Air Force has been, smoldering on the side of the runway. There's not much Air Force left. So this is not a victory for Iran. They actually have had to capitulate to make the concessions to basically end this fighting. They might get something out of it in the longer term, but this is far from a victory, and it's far from the United States kind of giving up, to be very clear.
0: It's very strange. I mean, why not say, okay, we went in there, did a good job. I still can't stand Trump, but on this one, he did a good job, then move on. Why do you think they have to politically make something negative about everything? Because the guy's had plenty of wins. You want to make fun of how he looks or how he walks or how he talks. I mean, whatever, that's fine. But to say that you didn't, that we didn't obliterate Iran is kind of dumb, isn't it?
11: Yeah, it's also not very smart about American national interests and security that go, that are beyond partisan politics. But again, I think these are folks that are looking for cheap political points for personal political gain, and that's pretty much the end of it. And I think most Americans will see through it, even his constituents, the senator's constituents.
0: I know you've got to go very soon. Heritage.org, go and check out Brent Sadler. Go follow him everywhere, too. Just very quickly, I think that, I know that the operation in Venezuela made China very, very weak, and that harmed an ally they had in the Western Hemisphere. This action and this end to this war, what does that do for the Chinese link with Iran? I'm guessing it would make them weaker as well and maybe more reliant on people that are allies with us to get their oil and gas and whatever else. What is China's perspective on this?
11: Well, it's about the energy. It's not about geography or anything else for the Chinese. And you're right. If you have Venezuela and Iran into the mix and a very strong U.S. presence, basically able to shut down the Straits of Hormuz, that holds a significant amount of energy that the Chinese need. 20% of their imports come from Iran. So, yeah, they are in a vulnerable place, made even more precarious if the regime in Iran starts to shift away from China, which I think is inevitable.
0: I know you're being pulled every which way. Brent, thanks for making some time for us today. Go and do some more. We'll see you on TV all day and night, I'm sure. That's how good you are on this topic. Thanks so much, my brother.
11: All right, have a good day.
0: All right, you too. We're back after this on the Joe Pag Show. Stay right here.
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0: 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Scroll down, click on contact. As I said, Brent Sadler was going to bring it, and he did bring it. He did bring it. And I wonder what you think about this. Is this the end of it? Is this enough for you? Because a lot of people are saying it's not enough. You didn't get rid of this horrible regime. And they're liars anyway. Why would you accept the word of a liar? Well, we know that we could always turn the sanctions back on, and they're still on right now. We know that we could still blockade their ports anytime we want. We know that we can still do all the things that we've done, including even more military action if necessary. So if Iran doesn't hold up their end of the deal, then, you know, there will be hell to pay. But I'm with you. I don't want this theocracy to stay in there. Now, again, many people say the president's playing 3D, 4D, 4D chess, whatever. And I'm not so sure that that's really the story. But I like what Sadler has to say. He says they still can get their country back. That's still possible. That isn't a done deal. By the way, back to the UFC fight last night at the White House. Polo brought this up earlier, and here's the story from TMZ. I think. Actually, I've got to go to the actual TMZ in a different... Give me a second here. It turns out the president did, in fact, not smirk and enjoy the fact that the guy was saying that Michelle Obama's a man. The guy Hokit. Is it Hokit or Hokit? I'm not even sure. But he, in fact, was given a chain by the UFC fighter, and he took the chain off after he said that about Michelle Obama. Says President Trump ditches Hokit chain after Obama jab, reaction caught on video. And those who are watching on the video, I'll try to fast forward it. You see the president, you know, takes the chain off right about here. Now, earlier he was given that by the fighter. After the fighter won, he went over, shook the president's hand, gave him the chain, put it around his neck. Actually put this thing over the president's head, and the president took it off after the comment was made. Sonny Hostin, of course, is claiming that President Trump enjoyed the joke somehow and laughed at it. President Donald Trump, the story says, appeared uncomfortable after Josh Hokit's nasty remarks about Michelle Obama at UFC Freedom 250, to the point where he yanked the fighter's chain right off his own neck shortly after the controversial comment. The new footage was unearthed by CNN on Monday today, showing POTUS reacting in real time to Hokit's now viral moment after beating Derek Lewis via second round TKO in the White House South Lawn. As part of his celebration, Hokit went over to President Trump and put the chain on him, which DJT initially embraced, shaking the fighter's hand and giving him a standing ovation. But after the undefeated heavyweight got his thoughts on the former first lady off his chest, Donald Trump didn't seem nearly as happy with the gesture. The clip shows Trump waiting a beat before removing the chain, and then he appeared to cringe as the rest of the crowd reacted. The president has not shied away from his hate for the Obamas in the past, but this one seemed a bit too out of bounds even for him. So that's the update on that. We do have Bill in Anchorage, Alaska, about the fight last night. What do you think, Bill? Talk to me.
1: Well, I guess my take on it, and I am a little older than you even, is for so long the conservatives have allowed the left to just run over, say anybody. Now, all of a sudden, if anything is said about them, they're over the top enraged. Maybe they should tone down their side.
0: Well, I would think so, Bill. I'm going to let you go because that Bluetooth is not working as well as we'd like for it. Appreciate you driving down Anchorage. I appreciate you listening and calling in. And maybe next time we could have, maybe you pull over and you put it to your face. But I hear what you're saying. And listen, I was very quick to comment, very quick, when people on X the other night were talking about how horrible this is at the White House, blah, blah, blah, blah, blah. And I'm like, you didn't seem to care about the cocaine at the White House. We still don't to this day know whose it was. Could have been any number of people. And in fact, one of the people whose coke it could have been, don't know if it was or not, is Hunter Biden. Could have been his. But he's out there on some sort of strange.

0: doing it because he thinks he's going to run for office or something. This is the guy whose daddy had to pardon him for almost 11 years worth of stuff that he might have done. 10 years, 11 months. His daddy had to pardon him, and he's out there now on the rejuvenation tour or something. It's weird. So all the things that happened in the White House under the Biden regime, those are to be ignored. President Trump is bad for doing this at the White House or for building a ballroom. It doesn't make any sense. And the caller is exactly right. Out of Anchorage, maybe the left should take a look at themselves first and maybe clean up their side, because all the violence coming politically is coming from the left. All of it. It just is. How many conservatives were gathered last night? I don't even have the number in front of me. It was tons of people, thousands upon thousands of people at the Ellipse watching this thing happen last night at the White House. And I didn't hear anything about any uprising, any violence, any negativity, any anything. So maybe the left should probably get a hold of itself and realize that this game of being completely outraged by the UFC fight. And again, I was not a big fan of them as they were building it, but I think it came off very, very well. And I'm proud of them that they pulled it off nicely and no violence. And that flyover, man, that made the whole thing during the national anthem. The left needs to check itself. We're not falling for the okey-doke. 833-JOE-PAGS, 833-563-7247, joepags.com. They're trying to surveil everyone overseas. Kay Hill next hour to talk about that and more. Keep it here.
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12: 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Guaranteed human.
13: President Trump is speaking out on a new deal with Iran, announcing the deal as he met with world leaders at the G7 summit in France today. The deal has not been released by the White House, but reports say it will open up the Strait of Hormuz and allow for a 60-day window for the U.S. and Iran to strike a long-term deal that curbs Iran's nuclear ambitions. As part of the deal, Vice President J.D. Vance says Iran could get a very significant sanctions relief package, but only if it meets its obligations. Eight people aboard a B-52 bomber are believed to be dead after the plane crashed and burst into flames at Edwards Air Force Base in California this morning.
14: Edwards Air Force Base experienced a horrible tragedy, and we lost eight great Americans.
13: That's Deputy Commander for the 412th Test Wing, Colonel James Hayes, who says the crew aboard were on different missions.
14: This was a mixed crew. This was a mixed crew of military, government civilians, and government contractors.
13: He says it happened shortly after the aircraft took off during a routine test mission.
14: This crash is deemed to be unsurvivable. survivable. And right now, our thoughts and prayers are with

0: families of those that lost their loved ones.
1: The Air Force base is about 100 miles north of L.A. The crash is under investigation. The FBI is now leading the investigation into an ICE agent shooting at a van Monday morning in South Jersey. There were initial reports the van hit the agent as it sped off. During an update today, police in Stanford Township no longer said the agent had been hit, but rather hurt in some unexplained way. ICE agents were trying to detain the driver of the van this morning along Route 72, but police say an agent shot out the van's rear window as it sped off and got away. Severe storms are expected to affect millions this week across the Midwest and Northeast. Forecasters say the threat's expected to start Tuesday with gusty winds and hail set to hit parts of Illinois, Indiana, and Michigan. They say major cities like Chicago, Indianapolis, and Detroit could all be impacted. I'm Scott Carr.
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0: 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To talk to Joe, call 888-941-PAGS. 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
1: Great radio stations, he said, all over the land from San Antonio, along with Polo. Gabby's in for Sam. It is the Joe Pags Show. Glad to have you. Really appreciate you stopping by. There's a lot going on. 833-JOE-PAGS. 833-563-7247. JoePags.com. Somebody stupid said something stupid. That's one of the things that I like doing. I think I built my social medias outlining that. And I got to put it out there. And those of you who are in South Dakota, I apologize up front, but I find your senator to be an absolute dork. This guy, John Thune, should not be the Senate Majority Leader. And every single time he has an opportunity to put the Save America Act as part of a piece of legislation, he refuses. Just doesn't seem to do it. I don't know why. Keeps on making excuses. Well, I just don't have the votes. Well, get the votes. What is the job as the majority leader if you can't bring legislation to the floor? You can't bring legislation to a vote. If you can't rally your troops, you've got 53 Republicans in there to 47 Democrats. You can't make that happen? Really? Why?
2: It's a well-known fact around here, sometimes perhaps not fully grasp around the country, but anybody who follows this process closely knows that we don't have the votes. And the only way that you could figure out a way to get the votes, and even in that case, the Save America Act didn't even get 50 votes last week on the floor of the Senate, but even if you confine it to...
1: What is he talking about? Now, this is, I guess, in response to the president saying, it's time to go and get this done. And I'm actually going to start it again, but pause it, because on the screen... It actually shows a truth from President Donald Trump. A few Democrats are against FISA, with or without Bill Pulte going to DNI as acting. What kind of a deal is that? Besides, I'm against FISA if it doesn't come with a Save America Act full version firmly attached to it. Make America great again. Thank you for your attention to this matter, President Donald J. Trump. And the guy who was chosen as the Senate Majority Leader just says, look, we don't have the votes. And again, it's my question is simple. Who is supposed to get the votes? It's you. And then he says, like it's a matter of fact, look, we couldn't even get 50 votes last week when it came to the Save America. Why not? You got 53 Republicans. Why couldn't you get 50? What's the issue? It's on you, dude.
2: It's a well-known fact around here, sometimes perhaps not fully grasp around the country, but anybody who follows this process closely knows that we don't have the votes. And the only way that you could figure out a way to get the votes, and even in that case, the Save America Act didn't even get 50 votes last week on the floor of the Senate, but even if you confine it to...
1: Why not? Why don't you have the votes? Because the follow-up question from whomever it is that's asking him the question should have been, well, why not? Why don't you have them? What's the question? What exactly is it that's holding things back? Who's the majority leader? And actually make him answer that. Well, why can't you get the 53 on your side? Because you know damn well if it were 51, hell, they didn't need 51. When it was 50-50, they still got everything done they wanted to get done. Because you had 50 Democrats voting for it, 50 Republicans voting against it, and Kamala Harris would come in to save the day and be the deciding vote as the president of the Senate. This guy isn't even getting you 50-50 so J.D. Vance can break the tie. Why not? And I don't think he'll come on. I've been an open critic of his on X. And the president says, put the Save America Act along with FISA, we can talk about it. And the Save America Act, for those who don't remember what it is very simple. When you first time you register to vote, you've got to show your proof of citizenship. That's simple. The first time you register to vote, you can't just go to Motor Voter, sign up and register to vote anytime, anywhere, and then just be able to go and vote because a lot of states, a lot of lefty states, a lot of blue states are giving driver's licenses to non-citizens, giving driver's licenses to illegal aliens even. And suddenly you've got a driver's license and you can register to vote. When you go there, it says, would you like to sign up to vote? Yeah, sure. Why not? Why not? If you don't have to prove that you're a citizen, why would you say no? And then, on top of proving that you're a citizen, when you register, if you're already registered, you don't have to do this again. People lie about it and pretend like you do. You don't. And yes, women, if you got married, you change your name. You've got the paperwork to prove that you're still you. That's not hard either. Everybody's lying that women aren't going to be allowed to vote. Not only that, it also includes no widespread mail-in balloting. Done. You're finished. Yes, you can make that a provision for those who are absentee, like you're in the military, you're not able to leave your house, or you're on vacation. You can actually do it then. You got to verify who you are. I mean, in California, they just sent everybody ballots. We still don't know what the final numbers are in the election that happened a week and a half ago. Almost 2 weeks ago. We don't know. I don't know. It'll be 2 weeks tomorrow. We don't know who won. I mean, they're telling us who won because they had an influx of mail-in ballots somehow to assist them in getting the result they wanted. But they've got until July 2nd, 30 full days. And let me reiterate what we said last week. In a country of 630 million voters, India knows the result that night. That night, are they that much smarter than California? Don't answer that because it's kind of a loaded question. Of course, they probably are smarter than those running California. In fact, the guy running California is probably less worried about the vote and more worried about saving his ass now. Here's a story from the Associated Press out of Sacramento. The headline is, California Governor Gavin Newsom says Trump's Justice Department is investigating him and his wife, written by Sophie Austin and Alana Durkin Richer, something like that, from the Associated Press. Out of Sacramento, Democratic California Governor, it's actually Democrat California Governor Gavin Newsom on Monday, today, accused the Justice Department of launching a politically motivated investigation into him and his wife, saying the Trump administration was targeting him as he weighs a presidential bid. You know, if that were true, and it's not, if that were true, how did Gavin Newsom feel about Biden launching an investigation and overseeing a DOJ that ran a bunch of indictments against Trump when he was running for president? I wonder what Newsom felt about. Oh, yeah, Newsom was all for it. Newsom, a longtime political rival of the Republican president, said in a video post on X that federal agents have knocked on the doors of his friends and former employers or employees, and have asked for records. Newsom didn't provide specifics of the nature of the probe, but his office said the inquiry appears to have recently expanded into increasingly personal matters involving the governor's family and professional work. That is not an answer. Tell us what it's all about. It was an open book when they were going after Trump 91 indictments. Open book. Anything you wanted to charge that guy with, you could, and charge him twice on Sunday if you wanted to. You could try to take his businesses, try to take his house, try to take his planes, try to take everything, all of his money. $300, $400, and $500 million settlements or judgments, I should say, saying that Mar-a-Lago is worth $18 million when it's worth more like $1 billion. But we knew all of that. It was all leaked. For some reason, the DOJ right now is not leaking what they have on Gavin Newsom, what they're investigating. That's pretty interesting. Quote, Donald Trump isn't just coming after me because of my mean tweets, Newsom said, referencing his use of social media to mock Trump. He's coming after me because I'm considering running for president because he hates that I've consistently called him out over and over again for his lies and deceit. Can you imagine being as much of a failure at anything as Gavin Newsom is, claiming that Trump is going after him because he's running for president or going after him over and over? If I were running for president and Gavin Newsom announced that he was running too, I would thank him. I'd send him like a thank you. Thank you, Gavin. Thank you for running for president. I can now show everybody your record in California and win easily. So that's delusional what he said here. That's delusional. Story continues. The full details of any Justice Department inquiries related to Newsom were not immediately clear, but the revelations were likely to escalate accusations from critics that the Trump administration is using the law enforcement agency as a weapon to go after the president's political opponents. That is an opinion written by the writers of this story from the AP. That is an opinion by them, pretending to be news. A person familiar with the matter, not a source, a person familiar with the matter denied the existence of an investigation specifically targeting the governor, but said there are multiple federal probes into people around him, including one related to his wife's taxes. That probe began last year, and political leadership in Washington was not involved in the decision to open it, said the person who spoke on the condition of anonymity because they were not authorized to publicly discuss ongoing investigations. That does not cover your ass, Associated Press. That doesn't make it a story. Another probe is related to Newsom's former chief of staff, Dana Williamson, who was indicted on federal charges that she was involved in a scheme to steal campaign money from former federal health secretary Xavier Becerra. Williamson in May pleaded guilty to charges including conspiracy to commit bank fraud. That investigation, which was launched by President Joe Biden's Justice Department, has expanded to include the other staff, the person familiar with the matter, said. Newsom hasn't been accused of any wrongdoing related to the Williamson case. The Justice Department declined to comment Monday today. Acting Attorney General Todd Blanche declined to answer questions about Newsom during a brief photo opportunity with Senate Judiciary Committee Chairman Chuck Grassley, Republican from Iowa, on Capitol Hill Monday this afternoon. Blanche had a scheduled meeting with Grassley to discuss his nomination to become Attorney General. So the story is not only incomplete, they leave out so much that you can actually say it's just a one-sided piece of garbage trying to make Trump look bad and make Gavin Newsom look like the victim. That's really what it is. But at the end of the day, you've got somebody who is running Becerra's campaign or something, who was indicted on doing something and pleaded guilty or found guilty on something, and Newsom just didn't know anything? It's like the whole fraud stuff that's happening in Minnesota. You want me to believe that Walz doesn't know anything? Flanagan doesn't know anything? Jacob Frey doesn't know anything? Keith Ellison doesn't know anything? I don't believe you. You can say that, but I don't believe you. So if there's an investigation into Newsom's wife or Newsom, I'm sure they've got evidence. But we don't even know that there is one. This is a whole story written to somehow bolster and victimize or make him look like a victim, Gavin Newsom, because he showed up on X and did that stupid, you know, complaint about what a victim he is. I don't feel bad for you, Gavin. You're somebody who has done so horribly for the people of California. It makes me sick to see the good people of California suffer under your tutelage, under your so-called leadership. It's sick how he's ruined the economy. It's sick how out of control homelessness is. But if you live in California, you have to say unhoused. What cracks me up is they think unhoused sounds better than homeless. If I didn't have a house, if I didn't have a place to live, and thank God I've worked hard and I do have a place to live, and haven't run into hard times where I don't have a place to live, I would rather you called me homeless and not unhoused. It doesn't make me feel better. But you've got people who are addicted to drugs lining the streets. You've got tent cities all over the place. You got people doing disgusting things to themselves in public in front of kids and women. And they don't do anything. They just spend billions of more dollars. And they want us to believe that it takes a month to count ballots. And they want us to think that Gavin Newsom is somehow a victim. I pray Gavin Newsom runs. He's the nominee for president. And please bring Kamala Harris along with you. Although she wouldn't take the back seat to Gavin Newsom. I think that she would want to be the presidential nominee and would want him or AOC to be the vice president. Look, any of those three, man, make that happen. And I know John Oliver said that about Donald Trump. I'll write the check, blah, blah, blah. I'm not writing any checks. But I think any number of those three, and added a few more, throw in Pete Buttigieg. Throw him in there. Be on the ticket. I want you to be on the ticket. Make it easier for the unbelievable all-star lineup we have on the right in J.D. Vance and Marco Rubio, Ron DeSantis. And go down the list. These are really, really, really good candidates. So please, please keep making him victimized. Please make him believe he can run and win, because I want to keep a conservative president in the White House. Your thoughts about Gavin Newsom complaining like he's somehow a victim. I definitely want to hear from you, because I'm so over this guy. And I wish somebody in California, we've got plenty of stations in California, I wish somebody in California would fill me in on how this guy keeps getting reelected. And if the simple answer is because they're cheating, I mean, I'll hear that, but look, give me some more of that. There are a lot of Democrats voting for Gavin Newsom. There are a lot of independents voting for Gavin Newsom. I mean, President Trump won in 2024 because the number of people who showed up for him was so overwhelming they couldn't possibly steal it. So why is it that you keep on electing Gavin Newsom? You really think you can't stop the cheat, the alleged cheat or the alleged fraud? You really think that? Or do you know that if enough people showed up, that Schwarzenegger can win, that back in the day Reagan can win? I want your thoughts. 833-JOE-PAGS, 833-563-7247, or joepags.com. Definitely want to hear from you. Got to remind you about everybody talking about the weight loss that we're seeing from those injections, the GLP-1s. A lot of people losing a lot of weight, and it's very noticeable. but you might not like the prescription. You might not like having to go to a doctor and find out if it's right for you. Might not want to wait and see what all the possible adverse effects are. You might not like a shot, although there are other ways to get it now. Maybe you just want a supplement, and then I would suggest Lean. 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The doctors created this weight loss supplement called Lean. 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The results are remarkable. It works in three very specific ways. Shown to lower your blood sugar, burn fat by converting it into energy, and curb your appetite and cravings so you're not as hungry. How great is that? Burn fat as energy that keeps it off. Listen, Lean is not for the casual dieter. 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We're back after this.
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0: appreciate you stopping by. Kay Hill is the bottom of the hour. We're going to talk about the new surveillance state that's happening in the UK. And, of course, it's probably on its way here. 833-JOE-PAGS, 833-563-7247, joepags.com. We've got Mike in St. Paul, Minnesota. Mike, what's going on?
1: Hello, Mr. Pags. A couple of things I'd like to cover. I apologize in advance if I get out of breath. I just got a new heart medicine. I'm kind of struggling with it.
0: Well, I hope you do well with it. Go ahead.
1: Thank you. First of all, I just want to say, every time I talk to you, I really enjoy it.
0: Thank you. Love that.
1: Okay, first thing I would like to say is it only takes 27 Republican senators to get rid of Thune. So I don't know why these guys aren't rallying to replace him.
0: Yeah, no, I talked about that last week or the week before. You only need half of the majority, and they're not doing it. I don't know why. Go ahead.
1: Okay, the other thing is the Senate I always get this word wrong,
0: parliamentarian. Go ahead.
1: Right. Okay, so if you covered this, I apologize. That person was appointed by Obama and can be replaced by the Senate Majority Leader at any day for any cause. You don't need reason. He could go right now and tell her she's out of there and put somebody in. The reason why that's important is because the SAVE Act has to go, in order for this to work, would be part of a budgetarian thing. So
0: right.
1: If she says it's not part of a budget, she can cancel it. So if he replaces her with someone that says, no, it is part of the budget, then it goes through with 50 votes.
0: Well, you're kind of half right on the parliamentarian. She was actually appointed by Harry Reid. It was in the Obama era. You're right. Her name is Elizabeth McDonough, and she should not be the parliamentarian for any Senate that's being run by Republicans. The fact that Thune hasn't gotten rid of her tells me a lot as well. But you're right. For those who are listening, you would have to have this in a separate bill. You'd have to have 60 votes to get it to cloture. Because they want to attach it to a budget bill, a reconciliation bill, it just needs a simple majority, 50 votes plus J.D. Vance. But the parliamentarian has to accept that it's part of a budget bill. And you're right, John Thune is not doing anything to move her out. He could reappoint somebody yesterday. She should not be there the entirety of his run as the majority leader. And that's your point. You think, why isn't he doing it? I'll leave it at that, Mike. Why isn't he doing it?
1: He's not doing it because he's part of the Uniparty, and
0: yes,
1: he does not want Trump to succeed. And if you look at history, most times Republicans get the power, they don't want it, because Obamacare is a perfect example. They vote 135 times to replace it. They get the power. Oh, we need the House, we need the Senate, we need the President. They get all three of them, and they don't do nothing.
0: Yeah, because John McCain was firmly in the Uniparty, and he's the one that did the thumbs down. Mike, I hope you feel better. I appreciate you calling in. He makes a good point. You know, we don't get into the weeds too much when it comes to the parliamentarian and how the rules work, but he's right. The parliamentarian has to make a judgment call to say, this is part of spending, this is not part of spending, this is part of budget, this is not part of budget, this can be, this can't be. All he has to do is replace her and then get it done. But he can't even get 50 Republicans out of 53 to say yes to this, even in reconciliation. John Thune has to go. It's just that simple. When we come back, Kay Hill with some startling news from out of the UK when it comes to digital surveillance.
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4: Governor Mike Dinleavy has designated this week as Alaska Invasive Species Awareness Week. It highlights the work of groups like the Invasive Species Partnership to manage invasive species throughout the state. One person is dead, another injured following a shooting in Anchorage. The Anchorage Police Department says it happened just after 5 Saturday morning in the 100 block of North Hoyt Street. Crews are battling a lightning-caused wildfire near Fairbanks. The U.S. Wildland Fire Service says the Clums Fire, burning 224 acres about 66 miles northeast of Fairbanks. And the state Senate is set to take up House-approved legislation that would enable a liquefied natural gas pipeline to be built in Alaska. The Senate Finance Committee will start holding meetings on a bill passed by the state House last week. Lawmakers have until June 19th to pass the bill before the current special legislative session ends. Governor Mike Dinleavy called for a special session last month to pass a plan. I'm Monica Nelson.
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4: 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You get to the top, get hooked in, and then you look over the edge. I thought it was 1,000 feet. I was like, no way am I jumping off this tower. I'm staying right here. I'm like, am I ever going to be good enough to be a Marine? Every day it got harder, but every day we got stronger. And I thought, yes, I can do this. When it was all said and done, watching the car guard raise the American flag, hearing the national anthem, it was amazing. I've never felt anything like that before. At that point, I thought, I am a United States Marine.
5: 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Maybe you could be one of the few and the proud.
6: It sounds like a really good thing. Let's not let teenagers under 16 go on social media. We're protecting the kids. This is the government finally stepping up and doing something right. But of course, there's a nefarious action behind this. There's a reason why they're doing it, and it's not good. And if we want to get into that rabbit hole, we've got to talk to this young lady, Cahill. Go to caseminefield.com. See her on Newsmax. Kay, how are you? Good to see you.
7: I'm good, Joe. Well, I was up until I started digging into this whole ban on social media.
6: You're beside yourself over this, aren't you? You're like, okay, oh, no, this is Big Brother. Because I'm a father of five. You're the father of one. We want to protect our kids. Hey, the government's going to help us protect our kids. That's not really what's going on, is it?
7: That's not. I'm also a mother of one, but that's okay.
6: That's what I say. What did I say? Did I call you a father?
7: Yeah.
6: Yeah, the best looking father I've ever seen. So
7: she's
6: the mother of one. Of course, the one does have a great father, too. So tell me about this. Is Great Britain trying to surveil people starting at a very young age? Because this actually goes and makes people like you and me, if we live there, go and re-verify who we are and give all of our information, doesn't it?
7: Yes. So we got a lot of notes today, Joe. We got a lot of notes. I wanted everyone to be as informed as possible, because if the Democrats get back into power, I fear that something similar will be pushed here. I don't know if it would necessarily work in the United States, just because we have a much better legal system here. We have, you know, just a way better foundation in terms of like being a country and not a dystopian nightmare. So this is a ban for under 16s using social media, but it's not all social media, Joe. I've got my notes right here. So it's Snapchat, TikTok, YouTube, Instagram, Facebook, X, Reddit, Threads, Kick, and then various gaming and live streaming platforms are also expected to be part of the ban. But Blue Sky, which I've personally never been on. I'm not a loser. All those losers are still allowed to keep their social media. So Blue Sky is not banned. I'm sure their 5 users in the UK are thrilled. It's going to be introduced formally next year, but regulations are expected to start as early as Christmas this year. Joe, the British government claims two things. One, they claim that this decision was made after looking at sort of overwhelming evidence suggesting or showing that social media usage for young people has a massive impact on well-being, all this, that, and the other. And the great British public just, you know, overwhelmingly support this move. So one, that's not what the data says. There is no causal effect between well-being and social media usage. That is patently untrue. Australia actually did institute a social media ban. I can't remember what year it was now. But the only thing that's really happened since Oz decided to ban, and remember, Oz is part of the Commonwealth, so right, we all sort of used to hang out together back in the day. It's an old prison colony of Britain's, you know?
6: Right.
7: So in Australia, teenagers are now significantly less educated on news and world events. And back in the UK, only 116,000 people were apparently surveyed, allegedly surveyed, prior to the decision being made to ban social media for under 16s. But it's a country of almost, if not over 70 million people. So 116,000 people, even if you did comprehensively survey them, which they didn't, because I used to do that kind of science and data gathering. It takes so much time. There's no way that it would have actually been done. So only, 116,000 people allegedly being scapegoated for making a decision that's going to affect 70 million people, because the only way that adults will now be able to use social media is, you're right, they're going to have to upload different forms of ID, including passports, credit cards, facial, like use facial recognition software. And this is all coming at the same time as digital ID. So you basically won't be able to use any kind of social media at any age unless you're linking your social media to your digital ID, which means, Joe, say, for example, you got arrested for, I don't know, like dropping a crisp packet on the floor or something like that, or a wrapper for a chocolate bar on the floor in the UK. The police can then look up online and be like, oh, he's a conservative. That means I get to beat the crap out of him.
6: No, that's
7: sick. This is now what's happening in the UK. Isn't that disgusting?
6: Well, you mentioned an angle that I hadn't thought about. It's about the lack of education on current events for young people. And I want to expand on that a little bit, because if I'm 13 and I'm not able to see any news online, because I think most kids get their news from Snapchat or Instagram or something. If I can't see it online, if I'm not allowed to go online, I can only believe what the owned and operated government, you know, radio and TV stations are telling me. They own me. Now I'm indoctrinated to believe everything that they say. I didn't even think of, that's really nefarious. If you can control the message, you control the people.
7: Mm-hmm. So I actually have a list here of the sort of like, quote, real purpose of the ban. And Joe, you know, I'm not just coming at this. You know, I'm not just coming at this from, you know, a sort of stressed out former British person perspective.
6: Right.
7: I spent like what time I could today, because I do have a new baby,

0: but she likes to hang out with me when I do my research. But I did spend some time today sort of running down the sort of knock-on effects of what this is going to mean for Britain. So the propaganda we're being given by Prime Minister Keir Starmer is that this is to keep young people safe online. Like I said, careful review of the science that doesn't exist. It must be the same science that did all the COVID stuff. The real purpose, though, of this ban is truly to halt free speech online. It's to control, like you said, all narratives, along with adults being forced to upload all of their sort of, you know, IDs and stuff like that to these social media platforms. That then allows the state to access all of those social media platforms. You know, a few years ago, Joe, I wrote a story for Daily Caller. I used to work for at the time, great news outlet. Wrote a story for them about, I think it was about four or five former metropolitan police officers who were arrested for sharing what, you know, the courts claimed to be a racist joke in a private WhatsApp group chat.
1: Right.
0: So we've had this kind of dystopia for a while, and now you're seeing it sort of, you know, grow to the point where parents who fail to supervise their children online could be penalized for negligent digital guardianship, and that would render them facing potentially a £10,000 fine. So it's about like $12,000-$13,000, give or take, right now, which, that, you know, for some people that doesn't sound like a lot of money for a fine, but when you have people in the UK where they're only making, you know, less than that a year in most cases, it's a lot of money. And then all devices could be removed from the household. So this is happening in a country where most children, Joe, can't actually afford to move out of their parents' homes right now because the cost of living crisis in the UK is that horrendous. So you've got most kids living at home. So say, for example, I'm at home. I'm obviously not going to be able to shut up online because I'm not some stooge for the state.
1: Right.
0: Say they see that, like, me and Tommy Robinson follow each other on social media. My parents could be potentially penalized for that.
1: Wow.
0: Also, family members are being encouraged to report on other family members' digital usage. So say, again, like, my parents are being encouraged to report me for posting whatever it is that I post on social, reading whatever it is I read on social media.
1: It's like Nazi Germany. It's like reporting the Jews next door. What are they doing?
0: Yeah, it's exactly.
1: Hey, what are they doing? Do they not remember World War II? About how a movement like this tried to end Great Britain? I'm very confused by this. I'll be honest with you. Go to casemyhill.com. Go follow her everywhere. Watch her on Newsmax as well. Young mother. If I said father, I didn't mean that. Having said all of that, let's get into the anonymity of it all. I don't love anonymous users on X and other social media because they, with anonymity, get to attack and they'd never do that in person. But at the same time, I don't want the government to be able to track them. If I want to block them, I can. If I want to ignore it, I can. But what you're saying, and correct me if I'm wrong, it sounds like if you've got an anonymous account, the government now forces you to send a picture ID and all other sorts of identification papers, so they'll know if somebody anonymous UK says Keir Starmer can kiss my ass. They'll now know who that person is, face, name, address, everything. So now they're shutting down speech completely.
0: Mm-hmm. 100%. And you can also face potential travel bans if you get busted for saying something naughty online that the government doesn't like. I read a statistic, and I knew it was tens of thousands of people get questioned and or arrested, you know, over the course of a year in the UK for their social media posts. But I saw one statistic that said on average 30 people a day are at least questioned for things like retweets, sharing cartoons online. And then Tommy Robinson, who I mentioned earlier, who has been, you know, so much at the forefront of the Protect Britain, Restore Britain movement that, I mean, I think that the next time he comes to America, he probably shouldn't go back to the UK for a while.
1: Why is he under arrest? What did he allegedly do?
0: He's apparently a terrorist.
1: Because he held a rally and said, we love Great Britain?
0: And I don't know if it's because he actually held the rally. I think it's because he reposted a flyer of that rally. And how dare he?
1: Was there terrorism at the rally?
0: No.
1: Well, then what are they talking about? How could it be promoting terrorism or being a terrorist by putting out a pamphlet saying, or a flyer saying, come to the rally? And come to the rally that is basically We Love Great Britain rally.
0: Yeah, basically. Russell Brand's new book on Christianity has essentially been banned in the UK as well. It's incredibly difficult to buy it online. It's not available on Amazon. There's only a few places, I think, that you can actually go and get it. It's kind of terrifying because when you look at the other side of this, Joe, I made a list and I had to stop because we were about to come online. But in the last like minute or two before we started recording this interview, I was like, you know what? I'm going to come up with a list of things that Keir Starmer hasn't done to protect kids. So he hasn't arrested anyone in the rape gangs. He hasn't arrested anyone in grooming gangs that then turn into rape gangs. He hasn't arrested grooming gangs that also turn in people into jihad, suicide bombers, things like that. He hasn't removed any suspected terrorists from the UK who were there illegally. He hasn't investigated whether the millions of illegal immigrants entering the UK on boats are terrorists. He hasn't stopped cousins from marrying each other. He instead has banned people from carrying knives and mace, so things to protect themselves. And
1: unless you're a Sikh. Okay, if you're a Sikh, you can carry the knife because of religious reasons.
0: Yeah, because of religious reasons. And he hasn't stopped the police from arresting 5-year-olds. So that's all I came up with in the last
1: I saw that video. Okay, can you help me understand? For those watching and listening, I saw a piece of video today, and allegedly a 5-year-old was crying because his father was being arrested. And what I saw them doing to this 5-year-old didn't make any sense. You've got 4, 5, 6 cops, and two of them are like pulling this kid by his arms, putting his arms behind his back, throwing him in the back of a cop car. Somebody comes up to video, you better get back or you're going to be arrested too. Then they're arresting somebody else off to the side. What, can you give me some context as to what I was seeing there?
0: So, no, you pretty much nailed it. And that's all I really understand from that particular video. What you see is very much what you get with that.
1: They were manhandling the kid.
0: Yeah, it was disgusting. It was awful. Oh, and all of this, Joe, all of this is happening. The ban on social media, all of these types of things. Right as a Ukrainian and Romanian boy were, like two different boys, were found guilty of setting Kiev Starmer's apparently trying to set his home and his car on fire. And apparently they were recruited to do this online. I don't know about you. While I condemn the actions I just think like never do violence, just never do violence. To be honest with you, my gut instinct, false flag is a total fault. Like it just screams. Even if it was legit and that's what these boys did, I truly do not believe the story that we're being told by the press about this. And the fact that it coincides so perfectly with this ban on social media, I would say, Joe, I would ask, like, do you think that we are stupid, like that stupid? Do you think we are stupid enough to believe that this is about protecting children? This is about stopping terrorism. This is about, you know, not controlling the narrative. Do you honestly think we're that stupid? And obviously, as a British person, I put a heck of a lot of cuss words into those sentences when I said them before we started recording the show today.
1: a lot of curses, for sure. It's funny that you say cuss. Is that because you're in North Carolina? Do they say cuss in Great Britain?
0: Yeah, I have a lot of South.
1: I say curse.
0: Like Southern, a lot of Southern isms, I guess. I say reckon, but we say reckon back in the UK.
1: Oh, I know
0: well.
1: That you do. We got reckon from you guys. So let me ask you this before we have to go, because this this is something important, because we've go back to the beginning of the conversation. You said, should a Democrat take over, this might be happening here. Okay, it happened for 4 years. It happened for 4 years where you and I were squelched because we were conservative. You and I were squelched because we told the truth. Yeah, I was kicked off of Twitter until I apologized for saying hydroxychloroquine works. We had this board that was controlling everything that was going on online, and that was government run, and we had a bunch of former FBI, former CIA on the board on Twitter/X, and they were controlling everything. I mean, Meta, Mark Zuckerberg was just taking you down if you had Rudy Giuliani on. So we've already been through that. Do you think we'd be stupid enough to elect that again?
0: I do think that the cities and some of the coastal states might be that stupid. I mean, Britain's stupid enough to sort of sit, you know, take this lying down. Although I did see that The Guardian, the worst newspaper in the known universe, did actually publish an article saying like, oh, this is probably not great. This is probably a slippery slope.
1: Wow, really?
0: Which I was like actually impressed about, because now that means that some of my blood relatives might actually agree with me that this is a bad thing, because if the Guardian says so, then it must be true. But I don't think any of the, to go back to your original question, I don't think any of the central states, any of the southern states, I don't think they're going to go for anything like that again. I mean, under Biden, it was just that bad. And as we've said many times, the Democrats have absolutely no one that they're putting forward that has any kind of sort of presidential spark at the moment. Right. The last person that they made a celebrity is a literal Nazi. So, you know.
1: Wow. I've got 30 seconds. Can the people of the UK get rid of Starmer and this overwhelming push to censor everybody?
0: Yes, they can support Restore Britain, and I think Britain can be restored. I truly believe that, because what I see from all of the Restore Britain guys is, this is stupid. If you don't know how to parent your children online, you're not a good parent, but we also just want to let you parent, so we'll see.
1: It would be great. I mean, I think people need to rise up now and realize that there is a willful allowance of the ruination of the culture. And if you don't do something about it, by 10 years from now, it's going to be completely a different place. And it will be because of weak people like this. This guy is the modern day Chamberlain. You got to get rid of him. It is Kay Hill. Go and follow her. KaySmytheHill.com. Go follow her everywhere online as well and see her on Newsmax. Kay, you're the best.
0: Thank you, Joe. You're the best.
1: All right. We're back after this. Stay right here.

0: Hey, John, why so glum?
1: I just got let go. 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I'm done with this.
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7: On a recent episode of the Gas and Diesel Doctor Report, we got a little off topic. Is it smoky out there?
8: Yeah, it's a little Canadian smoky.
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8: the other way.
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8: 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The tariffs aren't as high.
7: Okay, good. Good to hear.
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10: When our men and women join the military, they're told, if they're injured, our government will take care of them. But what if you served and sacrificed for your country and couldn't get the specialized care, military benefits, and career opportunities you needed?

0: what's happening over there. It's probably on the way here. Appreciate Kay coming on and filling us in on the surveillance state that the UK is attempting to be. Remember how they're selling it. They're selling it like, we're going to protect your kids online. We're going to stop anybody under 16 from being online. You might be initially, you might go, oh, that's kind of smart. But then it also goes to the effect that you can't be anonymous online. Even if you're an adult, you got to send them a picture and a photo ID and all your papers and everything else. So if you go online and say, Keir Starmer sucks, they can now track you down. And in Great Britain, they are like locking you up for Facebook posts. If you say that you don't like illegal immigration or you don't like people coming from North Africa, you could be arrested for hate speech. That's how dumb it's getting. So, going to keep an eye on that one because, generally speaking, it ends up coming here as well. That is Polo. That is Gabby. I'm Joe. We'll see you back here tomorrow, same time, same place. Have a great night.
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12: President Trump is speaking out on the new deal with Iran. He announced the deal as he met with world leaders at the G7 summit in France early on Monday. Details have not been released by the White House yet, but reports say it will open up the Strait of Hormuz and allow for a 60-day window for the U.S. and Iran to strike a long-term deal that curbs Iran's nuclear ambitions. In a Truth Social post out late Monday, Trump said Iran, quote, has agreed to never have a nuclear weapon. Also, the story that the U.S. is paying Iran $300 million is fake news put out by Democrats. California Governor Gavin Newsom says the president has sent the U.S. Department of Justice to investigate him and his wife, Jennifer Siebel Newsom.
13: One by one, anyone who has challenged Donald Trump has ended up on his hit list. And today, I proudly join that list.
12: Newsom condemned what he calls Trump's abuse of power, saying he ordered a weaponized DOJ investigation. He says federal employees have also gone after his family's friends and former employees recently, looking for a crime and accusing them of abusing grand jury process. A bright green fireball has led to hundreds of reports after lighting up skies across several states Sunday night. The American Meteor Society says people reported seeing it from Tennessee and Kentucky to Oklahoma and Texas. Videos show a quick flash streaking across the night sky before fading out. Fireballs are rare because they burn brighter than a normal meteor, and this one does not appear to be tied to a major meteor shower. The Society says the flash likely came from a piece of an asteroid burning up in the atmosphere. Steven Spielberg's new sci-fi alien film Disclosure Day is tops at the box office. It brought in $44 million in its opening weekend. That's well above the previously anticipated $35 million haul. Obsession came in second place at the weekend box office, bringing in 19.

0: $1 million in ticket sales. Scary Movie, Backrooms, and Masters of the Universe round out the top five favorite films of the weekend. I'm Tammy Trujillo.
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0: From the City of Angels near the Pacific Ocean, good morning, good evening, wherever you may be across the nation, around the world. I'm George Norrie, and this is Coast to Coast AM. First off, congratulations to the New York Knicks, NBA basketball champs, and hockey Stanley Cup winners, the Carolina Hurricanes. How about that? Later tonight, mystery. Here's what's happening. The United States and Iran appear to have reached an agreement which could see the Strait of Hormuz reopened and put an end to the two nations' exchange of gunfire and missiles. The U.S. announced that a peace deal with Iran is now complete, with the strait set to be reopened without tolls. Meanwhile, Israeli Prime Minister Benjamin Netanyahu gave his first statement on Israeli television nearly 21 hours after President Donald Trump announced the Memorandum of Understanding between the U.S. and Iran. Addressing the new agreement, Netanyahu clarified that it was made by Mr. Trump before stating that the president believes that it can achieve both the reopening of the Strait of Hormuz and the dismantle of Tehran's nuclear program. It's an incredible story. We'll have to keep an eye on it and see what happens. All eight people who are on a U.S. Air Force base B-52 bomber that crashed at Edwards Air Force Base in California today are presumed dead. The identities of those on board not immediately available. The crash occurred during a routine test mission. Sad story there. And over the weekend, Missouri authorities announced Sunday that 12 people were killed in a plane crash in a mass casualty event that left everyone on board dead. 11 of the victims were skydivers. The 12th was the pilot. According, Germany has issued a landmark ruling that holds Google responsible for misinformation presented to users from Google search. AI overviews rejecting Google's excuses. Let's check in with our expert, Lauren Weinstein. Lauren, why is this decision so important, even outside of Germany?
1: Well, the fact that it's happened at all is critical. And yet, it has finally happened. That court directly and strongly pushed back against Google's ridiculous excuses about misinformation that spews from their AI. And yeah, while this is a ruling from a German court, it is so incredibly well-reasoned and written that it is very likely to have significant impact on thinking about these issues around the world, and so could ultimately influence other courts everywhere. We've talked numerous times about AI hallucinations and misinformation, and this particular case does involve Google's notorious AI overviews. Recent studies have suggested that at Google search scale, Google is spewing out hundreds of thousands of incorrect AI overview answers per minute, tens of millions of inaccurate answers per hour. And Google has consistently tried to evade responsibility for these with disclaimers that AI can make mistakes and users should double check the AI answers. But pretty much everybody knows, and studies have confirmed, that almost nobody tries to verify those answers that Google presents in a very authoritative, this is the truth kind of way. I mean, seriously, what's the point of getting an AI overview answer and then having to go digging around researching to try figure out if it's accurate or not? You might as well have done the research yourself in the first place without having your time wasted by an unreliable AI answer that Google itself tells you not to trust. Also, when Google provides links in their AI overview answers that connect to the sites that supposedly relate to the answers, it seems that most of the time, you can dig through those sites until the cows come home and be unable to find anything that relates to the Google AI overview answers themselves. The German court brilliantly notes all these points and various others. The ruling explains that Google isn't just pointing you at sites where you might find useful information related to your search, as traditional Google search did for decades, but rather is creating a wholly new authoritative-seeming answer, an answer that cannot be reasonably attributed to anyone but Google itself. This kind of determination leads us directly into the kinds of arguments that I and others have long been making, that AI answers should not be exempt from the responsibilities that would come into play if those same kinds of authoritative sounding answers had been issued by a human being at the same big tech firm in response to user queries. The kinds of legal protections in place to shield these firms from being liable for third-party content simply do not reasonably apply to first-party created content like AI overview answers. And this goes far beyond AI overviews, of course. Across the entire realm of large language model AI, including also AI chatbots, some of which we know have reportedly been implicated in providing advice involved in both murder and suicide cases. New nightmarish instances like these keep occurring despite big tech claims that they're increasing associated safety protocols. The German court decision holding Google responsible for AI overview answers is preliminary, and there will likely be appeals, of course. But the actual reasoning of the decision is enormously solid and persuasive and may well end up being the first significant crack in the we don't care excuse agenda of Google and the other big tech AI firms, irrespective of how the specific German court case proceeds. And from this crack, perhaps we will start to see more moves to actually protect society from AI abuses rather than governments actively encouraging largely, if not completely, unregulated AI systems. It's going to be a tough slog because, as we know, many politicians in both parties are terrified of the financial and political power of the major big tech firms. And even when a politician will privately admit that, for example, they know a massive new data center is going to ruin a community that they represent, they may not have the courage to actually take a stance against it. So whether or not we'll ever see big tech AI CEOs being held personally, criminally responsible for the worst abuses of their AIs, imagine, if you will, CEOs being publicly perp-walked in shackles to their new abodes in prisons, at least holding the firms financially responsible for the damages done by their AI systems would be a step in the right direction. And it appears that the court in Germany that just effectively told Google to take their excuses for AI misinformation and stuff them has finally moved the needle in a positive way. It's still a long, long path ahead. And with the untold hundreds of billions of dollars being poured into AI by big tech, the battle to protect society will be long and arduous. But perhaps that German court has now exposed a bit of light at the end of that very long tunnel. We shall see.
0: Great report, Lauren. Lauren, in Britain is banning 16-year-olds from using social networking. What do you think of that?
1: I think it's probably going to fail even more badly than the Australian attempt to do that has failed. This has become a worldwide phenomenon now, with politicians doing this, pushing these plans to try to keep kids off social media, even though they keep failing. And that's something where we probably should talk about at length, because there's so much misinformation about that going around now.
0: All right. Thank you so much. Seth Shostak is the senior astronomer at SETI, the Search for Extraterrestrial Intelligence. He monitors the skies for us. Seth, what do you have for us this week?
2: Well, George, SETI scientists, not a large group, admittedly. I think the number of people working at the nearest McDonald's here is greater than the number of all SETI researchers put together. Anyhow, these researchers have been looking for a signal from aliens for 60 years now, a radio transmission or a flashing laser, and we still haven't found any. But the equipment keeps getting more sensitive and able to tune in far greater chunks of the radio spectrum. So I figured that one night we'll be talking about a signal and what it means instead of sitting here and waiting for one. But let's suppose that we finally do pick up an alien transmission. What happens then? Well, a large number of people think the discovery would be hushed up. I have to say, even Art Bell would occasionally ask me, "Hey, Seth, if you really did find a signal, would you even tell us?"
0: Huh.
2: Well, I assured Art that I would definitely tell him, although I don't know whether he believed me or not. Finding a signal would immediately be news. Everyone would know. And indeed, when people express skepticism about that statement, I immediately ask, "Why do you think such a discovery would be covered up?" And their usual reply to that is, "Well, you'd keep it quiet to avoid panic by the public." And panic? I mean, a large fraction of the public already believes that we have proof of aliens here on Earth, probably hidden away in New Mexico or some other exotic locale, and they're not panicking about it. Well, ease up on the conspiracy thinking for a minute and imagine a realistic scenario. Some folks, probably scientists, detect a radio or a laser transmission that seems to come from another star system. Would they say to themselves, "Whoa, we better keep this under our hats"? No, they would immediately enlist the help of other scientists to verify the signal. And if it turned out to be real, they try to understand it. To think otherwise would be like imagining that Chris Columbus could find America, but never tell anyone. Secrecy is not an option in the case of a major scientific discovery.
0: Thank you, Seth. Appreciate it. Up next, Dr. Ken Hansen back with us as he'll get an update on the Dead Sea Scrolls next on Coast to Coast AM. 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

0: And welcome back to Coast, George Norrie with you. The Dead Sea Scrolls are a collection of roughly 1,000 ancient Jewish manuscripts discovered between 1947 and 1956 in caves near the ancient settlement of Qumran on the northwest shore of the Dead Sea, maybe. Dating from the 3rd century before Christ to the 1st century after, they are widely considered the most significant archaeological find of the 20th century. Dr. Ken Hansen, of course, is an associate professor and teaches in the Judaic Study Program at the University of Central Florida. He has also taught philosophy and religion at Rollins College in Winter Park, Florida, has earned a master's degree in international culture and communications, and went on to earn a doctorate in Hebrew language and literature from the University of Texas at Austin. Here he is back on Coast to Coast. Ken, how are you?
1: Great, George. Good to be with you. Good evening, good morning from the University of Central Florida Judaic Studies Program.
0: You are one of the best, my friend. I bet your students have a great time with you teaching.
1: Well, I like to think they do. I don't want to brag, but my courses are pretty popular, especially now with what I'm doing on YouTube. I'm recording, actually creating entire little mini documentaries for the students to watch. And it's great fun and a great treasury of knowledge that I'm creating.
0: Folks, you can search YouTube by putting in Professor Kenneth Hansen. He'll pop up all over the place. Ken, we've been talking about the Dead Sea Scrolls for years, but is there something new happening?
1: There's always something new happening when it comes to the Dead Sea Scrolls. You'd think that after so many decades, everything that could be said has been said, but by golly, things keep popping up. And what we have now is continuing research, scientific research, on the origin, the composition of these scrolls, especially when it comes to DNA analysis, and AI has been brought into the picture. But, you know, we're looking at what DNA can tell us about where these scrolls were composed, where and when, and it's phenomenal.
0: Whose DNA is it, Ken? Whose DNA is it?
1: Well, we've got various baseline groups of sheep and goats and calves. And now, by examining just a tiny little fragment of Dead Sea Scroll parchment without damaging any of the text itself, it's possible to isolate which group of sheep or goats or calf an individual scroll came from. And then where that population of cattle lived in ancient Judea, based on examination of bone remains, for example. So most of the scrolls indeed have been verified as coming from the area of the Judean desert, where we have believed all along that the Dead Sea Scrolls were composed. We're talking about the lowest spot on Earth, more than 1,300 feet below the level of the Mediterranean Sea. Now, I've lived in Israel. I've been there many, many times. I did my doctorate in this exact research. This is an area between the state of Israel, Palestine, and the Hashemite Kingdom of Jordan. It's a barren moonscape. That's the kind of territory we're looking at. You get an absolutely eerie feeling when you're out there. And here these scrolls were discovered in a series of lonely desert caves along the western shore of the Dead Sea back in 1947. And they migrated from hand to hand and from place to place. And again, we assume that they were composed by a sectarian fringe group we call the Essenes, who lived, we believed, exactly in that area and hid them away in these caves. And now, thanks to DNA analysis, we know that while the majority of the scrolls did come from cattle populations in exactly that area, some did not. And we have one glaring example in the Temple Scroll. This is an amazing document. It's the longest of the Dead Sea Scrolls. It's an 8-meter-long manuscript that describes an eschatological end-time temple of huge magnitude and size, greater than anything that Solomon would have built or that King Herod would have built. And it's almost like a vision of the temple that is to come. And when DNA was brought to bear analyzing it, well, it turns out that it lacks the typical lineage of Judean archaeological sites. In fact, there's less than a 15% chance that this scroll had a local Judean origin. So clearly it came from somewhere else. Where did it come from? Now, the material wasn't sheep or goat. It was calfskin. Calfskin. And
0: what is calfskin? What is that?
1: It's the skin of calves, right? We know what calves are. Ancient scribes, just as modern scribes, can use any kosher animal. The skin is taken from the deceased animal, and it's specially prepared, and it becomes parchment for composing Torah scrolls and other sacred documents. Well, now here we have a scroll that never made its way into the Bible. It's so holy was its composition, the essence of it. God speaks in the first person in this scroll. We're sure that the ancient sect, whoever they were, let's call them the Essenes, believed that this was in fact a book of Moses. This belonged in the Bible more than anything else, and yet it never made its way into the Bible. It was systematically excluded. But now the DNA tells us that it matches populations of Syrian and Egyptian cattle, not the land of Israel at all, not Judea at all. It's somewhere between Egypt and Syria, but not the land of Israel, which is astounding because it suggests to many of us that this was not composed by local sectarian Israelites at all, that this movement that we call the Essenes was a lot wider, a lot broader, a lot more consequential than we ever imagined. And having lived in Israel, having done my doctorate and all this, I assumed, like everybody else, that all of these Dead Sea Scrolls were composed just by this little splinter sectarian group of Israelites in the first two centuries before the Common Era. But by golly, I was wrong. I was wrong, I hate to admit it, as a scholar. And it is clear now that this Essene sect was way bigger, broader, larger. In fact, it probably rivaled traditional Judaism itself. It consisted of movements of entire communities that were scattered across the length and breadth of the ancient Near East, who cultivated supernatural experience, who cultivated divine visions. I also like to call them the visionaries. And even what we would call unidentified anomalous phenomena. That's what we have to call it when we're talking about angels and demons, UAPs in the ancient world. And this was an entire segment of Judaism that was fixated on this kind of experience, which is completely the opposite of what the traditional Bible does. Unbelievable.
0: Does the Bible echo any of this, Ken?
1: The Bible is surprisingly tame when it comes to the supernatural, and that surprises a lot of people. People think, oh, the Bible is all about angels and demons and mystical visions, Satan. The Bible is tame. As a matter of fact, Satan is not depicted as a separate evil figure. Satan is in the Bible is just a messenger of God's court, as are the angels. Satan appears like a prosecuting attorney within God's court, and the angels are basically nothing more than cosmic mailmen. There's no external evil power in the universe. It's all about human beings and what people do, the responsibility of people to covenant. And there are specific boundaries set in the Bible that one does not transgress. You don't look above, you don't look below, you don't look behind you, you don't look out into the future, you just fixate on keeping the covenant right now.
0: Hold on for a second, Ken. We're going to take a short break, but we'll be back with more with Dr. Ken Hansen as we talk about the significance of the Dead Sea Scrolls.
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1: The Alaska Zoo said two of its brown bears got into a fight. A video posted on TikTok shows one bear appearing to bite and latch on to the other. In a Facebook post, the zoo said vet staff is monitoring the injured bear and she's recovering comfortably. The zoo went on to say the bears have been separated. Attorneys general in several states and members of Congress are asking the EPA to classify abortion medication as a water contaminant. In a letter, attorneys general in 14 states said it's a growing threat to the country's waterway. Environmental health science experts are saying there's no evidence that the medication in wastewater causes harm to the environment or humans. The Southeast Alaska Regional Health Consortium, supporting the next generation of healthcare professionals, the nonprofit medical and health organization, raised $85,000 during May's Glitz and Chips fundraising event through its charity. And finally, the 34th Alaska Run for Women drew a massive crowd, raising funds and awareness in the fight against breast cancer. I'm Monica Nelson.
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1: And welcome back, George Norrie, along with Dr. Ken Hansen. His website is linked up at coasttocoastam.com. He's got a YouTube channel, of course, Professor Ken Hansen. Ken, are you saying that Satan is depicted as some friendly angel?
8: Not friendly, but definitely an agent of God, not an external force. That's the way that ancient Judaism depicted it. And, you know, the stuff we're talking about here is not just a bunch of ivory tower scholarship. It directly bears on how we view the universe today and ultimately how we live our lives. We got two different viewpoints. There's the temple-centric ancient Judaism, where holiness radiated outward and where difference was respected. It was all about the temple, of course, which doesn't exist today. But what was at the very center of the temple? The Holy of Holies. And what was inside the Holy of Holies? The Ark, of course, of the Covenant. And nobody entered that place because of the boundaries. The ancient worldview was all about these boundaries, which must not be violated. Only the high priest could go in there. And then outside of the Holy of Holies, there was a court of priests, and only priests were allowed in there. And then a court of women. And then all of the Israelites could go in, but nobody else. And finally, the nations outside of that. You don't violate the boundaries. And even in the first chapter of the book of Genesis, what does it talk about? It says that there was a firmament separating the waters above from the waters below. A firmament. It's a

0: boundary. And the ancients were fixated on this idea of living within the boundaries. And all of a sudden, what comes along in the first few centuries before the Common Era, but the Temple Scroll, these other Dead Sea Scrolls, which essentially break the boundary. It's a completely different way of looking at the universe, and it still affects how we envision our lives today. It envisions, realms that are beyond. UAPs and so on is what we're talking about. And it's really astounding. So what were these ancient experiences all about? The things that are described in the Dead Sea Scrolls, where now suddenly Satan becomes an actual figure of great evil. You have like a dualism of cosmic good versus cosmic evil. The rabbis didn't go there. They still don't go there. But the New Testament picks up this sort of stuff, that we're living in a cosmic battleground, angels, demons, a prince of the power of the air and the god of this earth. That would be Satan. So the ancients came along and they said, you know, we're tired of just living within these boundaries. We're going to tear down the fences that the rabbis and the priests have established, and we're going to embrace this hidden world, this heavenly warfare, the cosmic secrets, and we're going to plunge into the unknown. And that's exactly the tension that existed in antiquity, and it's the tension that exists today, as a matter of fact. Are we gonna live within the fences, within the boundaries, or are we gonna embrace the unknown?
1: Ken, the Dead Sea Scrolls talk about a Messiah, but they don't specifically talk about Jesus, do they?
0: No, they don't, because they were composed before Jesus was born, most of them. Not quite all of them. And the DNA has shown that as well now, as well as AI technology. The Psalms scroll, for example, this is an entire book of Psalms that never made it into the Bible. And it contains all sorts of messianic themes. It's uncanny when you read this. It doesn't mention Jesus. We always thought it was composed somewhere around the turn of the first century BC or CE, that is AD. Now we know it was composed later. It was composed even into the second century of the Common Era, thanks to AI examining each letter written on that scroll and saying, without any human filter, this letter must have been composed in this era due to what we call handwriting analysis. So here you've got a whole scroll of messianic themes. Doesn't mention Jesus, but we know that messianism was rampant in those days. They looked at the world around them just like a lot of people look at the world today, and they basically give up and they say this whole thing is corrupt. It's going down. We have wars, rumors of wars. We have an impending apocalypse, and we're looking for a messianic figure to save the day, to come down, to break these boundaries that the temple-centric Judaism had created and come down and save us all. It's basically a superhero kind of mentality. And I'm not exaggerating here. When we think of superheroes today, superhero movies and so on, you know, Superman was invented by a couple of young Jewish boys from New York who had this kind of mentality in their heads. We're looking for a supernatural savior figure to come down from the heavens.
1: As a Messiah, right?
0: As a Messiah type of character, yes. Now Jesus, Jewish scholars have long shied away from anything relating to Jesus. This is Christianity, it's not Judaism. But recently, more and more Jewish scholars, even Orthodox Jewish scholars, are getting into Jesus research. One good colleague of mine out in L.A. is a modern Orthodox Jew. And he and I, in fact, co-authored a book called Judaism and Jesus. And we're looking at the historical Jesus as a Jew. I always thought that Jesus really, he wouldn't have anything to do with these ancient Essenes out at Qumran and the Dead Sea Scrolls. He knew about them, but he didn't like them. I've changed my mind there as well. while I don't think that Jesus was connected with this sectarian group who lived on the shore of the Dead Sea, I do think that this Essene movement, thanks to now the DNA technology and the temple scroll, was a lot wider, a lot broader than just what we find on the shore of the Dead Sea. And we can, in fact, call this entire movement Essene. And I think that Jesus was, in fact, a part of that movement. I think he appears, even in the Synoptic Gospels, he appears as a general, as it were, in the cosmic battle against evil. This is a messianic prototype that is all over ancient Jewish texts, all over Dead Sea Scroll texts, all over this mysterious Psalm scroll. And of course, we're talking about the temple scroll itself, breaking boundaries. We're not satisfied just living within the boundaries that ancient Judaism established. Those are very nice, but we are looking beyond. We're experiencing angels, demons, watchers, mysterious angelic figures recorded in the book of Enoch who broke the boundaries and came down. 200 of them, we're told, came down and descended onto this planet and interbred with human women. We'd call that the ancient version of UAPs, wouldn't we?
1: We would. What would you say is the main message from the Dead Sea Scrolls?
0: We're on the cusp. We're on the cusp, both of catastrophic cataclysm, war at the end of the age, but also on the cusp of the messianic age. There's a Dead Sea Scroll called the War Scroll that depicts 7 end-time battles between the forces of light and darkness, good versus evil. This is superhero stuff. And 3 wars will be won by the bad guys, the sons of darkness. 3 others will be won by the so-called sons of light. And the final 7th battle will be won by the Almighty, who will descend, who will break these boundaries that the Bible put in place, come down and win it on behalf of the sons of light in a final great battle. It sounds a lot like the New Testament book of Revelation, doesn't it?
1: It does. It does. Is that where they got the idea?
0: I think these ideas floated around much broader than just the sectarian community on the shores of the Dead Sea. This Essene movement was in cities and towns all over ancient Judea. And both Revelation and this temple scroll came from a common fund of ideas, of apocalyptic ideas. We are living at the very end of the age, and yes, we expect a messianic figure to save us. And there are some Orthodox Jews today who are commenting on this exact sort of thing. You can find them on YouTube channels while you're searching for mine, of course. We're talking about the Battle of Gog and Magog and Persia and Iran. Who are convinced that we are living right on the cusp of, yes, apocalyptic war, but also the messianic age dawning. Traditional Judaism says that there are cycles, and we're in a cycle of 6,000 years. 6,000 years from the beginning until the end of everything. And every year is counted in the Jewish calendar. Right now in the Jewish calendar, we're in the year 5786. So 5786 out of 6,000. And Orthodox rabbis are commenting on this and say, you know, we're getting there. Not many left. And so they're looking at contemporary events around us and the threat of a nuclear type of Armageddon. And this is real stuff. But how do we navigate through all of this? It's the same question we have today as ancient Israelites faced thousands of years ago.
1: Now, how did ancient Judaism turn Satan into such an evil character that he is now?
0: Because there were ancient priests, a whole class of them, I call them the visionaries, who found themselves systematically excluded from the temple worship. And again, it was the temple that said, we've got the Ark of the Covenant here, and we've got all these boundaries, and you don't go beyond them, don't breach the firmament. And they said, enough of that. They have basically kicked us out of the temple. We are going to focus our energies on breaching the boundary. And they opened themselves up to the cosmos and to ideas that had not circulated before, including the idea of a great evil power. Judaism didn't want to go there. It still doesn't go there to this day. But this class of visionaries, whom we can call the Essenes in a larger sense, did. They went there. They tore down those fences that the priests had put in place, and they walked right through them. And they said, yes, this is a cosmic war. We recognize a great evil power. Now, you can believe that or you can reject it. I'm not telling you what to believe. But this is a whole aspect of ancient Israelite faith that was systematically banned, excluded, banned from the Bible, as it were. There's a whole History Channel show on that that I'm a part of, in fact, banned from the Bible. Because we don't want people to lose their minds going into all of this. But yet, there they were. And they focused on the ancient patriarch Enoch, the seventh in line from Adam. And they believed that he had been transmuted and taken into the heavens and shown things that others were not privy to. Fiery palaces, special kind of motion, supernatural motion. It sounds so much like UAP phenomena.
1: If you had to determine which is more accurate, the Dead Sea Scrolls or the Bible, what would you pick?
0: Oh, there you've got me. There you've got me. I like to stay grounded, and I like to follow this concept that the rabbis gave us, that you don't look above, you don't look below, you don't look behind, you don't look what's coming. You live your life in the now, in the present. That's my guiding principle. But by the same token, I'm open to experiencers, what people experience, and I don't think that they should be shoved aside. When modern Orthodox Jews talk about the end of the age, you know, I'm watching on YouTube and I'm saying, you know, so it's a balance, actually. And I think that's the healthiest way to live our lives, not to cut off that which is beyond the boundary, but to balance it with rationality. We don't cut off our brains either. And that's why I'm a scholar of this. But the scholarship has led into these realms of inquiry that are uncanny. And you know, I like what Spielberg has said about his recent movie. He says, I'm the greatest proponent of ETs out there, and yet I've never witnessed one. What's wrong? Why haven't you visited me?
1: And he's changed, too. He wasn't a believer when he was a kid.
0: Yeah, exactly. And I'm changing and evolving as well. And as I look at other scholars, and this is interesting because scholars of biblical texts don't go to these places at all. You know, we just look at all this stuff as ancient mythology, and we read it on the same level as we do the Odyssey, and it's just those nice stories. But then we have people who are outside the field who are serious scientists. You know, we have the Jacques Vallées, we have the John Max, the late Terence McKenna, who are saying we shouldn't just dismiss this stuff. These are real human experiences, and let's learn from them. So, hey, I've had to adjust my own thinking.
1: End times prophecy. Is it going to happen?
0: Well, when we look around us today, again, I'm torn. I want to stay grounded. That's my training and my background. But when I'm grooving with other Orthodox Jews who are saying, hey, we are on the cusp of something, watch out. Something is coming together. I do accept the concept of the Messiah, the Messianic Age. This is something that wasn't born in Christianity, by the way. People think of the Messiah, that's just about Jesus in the New Testament. Sorry. Where did the whole Messianic idea come from? This came from ancient Judaism. It is deeply embedded in ancient Judaism. In a rational way, yes. But it's there and strongly there. And these visionaries then built upon that. It is involved with the end of time, counting the years, you know, this 6,000-year cycle. And with world events, I do have my eye on world events all the time. Very controversial, of course. I hesitate even to comment about it. But, there are things going on right now in the world that we all need to pay attention to.
1: Let's take calls with you, Ken, when we come back in a moment. Ken Hansen with us as we talk about the Dead Sea Scrolls.

0: 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In this edition, Chris Eppel, head of marketing for the Americas, Harman, JBL, speaks about the role and growth of audio.
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8: President Trump is speaking about the new deal with Iran. He announced the deal as he met with world leaders at the G7 summit in France early on Monday. The White House hasn't released the details, but reports say it will open up the Strait of Hormuz and allow for a 60-day window for the U.S. and Iran to strike a long-term deal that curbs Iran's nuclear ambitions. Kentucky Senator Mitch McConnell is still in the hospital. Wendy Swanson has the latest.
9: A statement from McConnell's office says he was admitted on Sunday morning and, quote, is receiving excellent care. The reason for his hospitalization and his current condition are still both unknown. The 84-year-old Republican has represented Kentucky in the U.S. Senate since 1984. I'm Wendy Swanson.
8: The FBI is heading up an investigation into a shooting by an ICE agent in New Jersey. It happened Monday morning on Route 72 in Ocean County when ICE agents tried to detain a van driver. Stafford Township initially reported that the vehicle hit the agent and sped off, with the ICE agent responding by shooting out the van's back window. But in an afternoon update, police said the officer wasn't hit but did fire his weapon and was injured. Eight people are dead after a B-52 bomber crashed at Edwards Air Force Base in California. Mark Mayfield has details.
10: Deputy Commander for the 412th Test Wing, Colonel James Hayes, says this was a mixed crew of military, government civilians, and government contractors.
11: Edwards Air Force Base experienced a horrible tragedy, and we lost eight great Americans.
10: Their base said it happened shortly after the aircraft took off during a routine test mission on Monday morning. The crash is under investigation. Edwards Air Force Base is located about 100 miles northeast of Los Angeles. I'm Mark Mayfield.
8: The 2026 FIFA World Cup continued Monday with four draws in four matches played across the United States. Spain played to a scoreless draw against Cape Verde in Atlanta. Belgium tied Egypt 1-1 in Seattle. Saudi Arabia drew Uruguay 1-1 in Miami Gardens. And New Zealand battled to a 2-2 draw against Iran in Inglewood, California. I'm Tammy Trujillo.
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16: Tried a clarinet.
14: A sax.
16: And I learned a few simple notes.
14: Simple chords.
17: A few simple rhythms. 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
16: I could actually play a song. A pretty simple one, but I did it. Me. I couldn't believe it.

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0: Dr. Ken Hansen with us, George Norrie back with you. Ken, can you comfortably say that the Essenes wrote the Dead Sea Scrolls, or do we not know now?
1: Answer, one word, yes, I can comfortably say that. But I'm expanding how we understand the Essenes. There were some ancient writers who specifically mentioned this group of Essenes living on the shores of the Dead Sea. Pliny the Elder, for example, who was not a Jew at all. But Jewish writers like Josephus never mentioned the Dead Sea. They talk about Essenes living in cities and towns all across ancient Judea. And this has always puzzled me, as it has many scholars, until the pieces have finally been put together, at least in my mind, that we have a large amorphous group that we can rightly call the Essenes that lived all over ancient Judea, who rivaled the temple establishment itself, except people don't even know they existed because all we think about is the temple and the Ark of the Covenant and all that stuff. But they were enormous. What then you have is a small splinter group of Essenes who broke away from the larger Essene group and went off to the corner of the Dead Sea to build an alternate society, literally on the edge of eternity, eagerly awaiting the Messianic age. And they gathered all of their own writings, their own compositions, but somehow these other compositions, like the Temple Scroll, which I'm convinced actually predated them and was written somewhere else entirely, were also brought to these caves along the shores of the Dead Sea as a repository for all manner of different documents, kind of like a modern library. You know, in the Library of Congress, it doesn't mean that the congressmen all approve of every single thing in the Library of Congress.
0: Right.
1: You got all kinds of books there. And so this splinter group of Essenes collected this huge volume, over 900 different texts, assorted texts, many of them apocalyptic, including the Temple Scroll, rather, which they did not compose, which was brought from elsewhere. So you've got a larger group, and then you've got the splinter group. And I think that the historical Jesus, while we can't connect him with the splinter group, there's no suggestion that he ever lived on the shore of the Dead Sea. Now, by golly, I've changed my mind. I think that he was, in fact, connected with this much larger group of Essenes. When he talks about cosmic warfare, for example, there's a fascinating passage where Jesus heals someone. He performs exorcisms all the time as well, but he says, "I see Satan fall from heaven like lightning." Now, many biblical translations say, "I saw Satan." Well, that's actually not the best translation. If we look at it in the Greek, which I think was actually translated from an earlier Hebrew text, we see him saying it in the present tense. "I am seeing Satan." And this is not now just an agent of God. This is an external force. I am seeing Satan fall like lightning. Why? Because I am performing these miracles. I am bringing about the divine kingdom here and now in this age. So that's the company of people that Jesus of Nazareth, the historical Jesus, was involved with.
0: Ken, what would you say is more important, the Dead Sea Scrolls or the Bible?
1: Well, of course, I'm the coordinator of the Judaic Studies program, so I have to go with the Bible. But I teach an entire course regularly on the Dead Sea Scrolls. It's one of the most popular courses we have, in fact, in our program at the University of Central Florida. So I don't dismiss the Dead Sea Scrolls. It's not a matter of what we believe, because we all have different filters of belief, but we have to recognize these Dead Sea Scrolls as reflecting a serious belief that was around in antiquity and that was ultimately carried into Christianity. Now, contemporary Judaism doesn't go there, but Christianity inherited all of this, I think, without even realizing that it was inheriting the mentality of the ancient Essenes. It's all over the New Testament. Powers of light, powers of darkness. The Apostle Paul says, "We wrestle not against flesh and blood, but powers and principalities, evil in high places. This is undeniable. And in fact, the New Testament book of Jude, this is a small little epistle in the New Testament, it quotes directly the book of Enoch. Quotes Enoch, right? So obviously, these early Judeo-Christians were part of this broader, let's call it Essene movement, and Christians today have no idea that they're picking up on this whole branch of ancient Judaism.
0: To the phones we go. First time caller Brian is with us in Boston, Massachusetts. Hello, Brian.
2: Hey, Mr. Mr. Norrie, I'm all fired up.
0: What got you fired up, Brian?
2: Listen, I am so grateful for you. You have no idea.
0: Well, thank you.
2: No, thank you. I mean, you know, the work and dedication that you do, you need to be respected every single day because there's very few people who do what you do.
0: That's very kind of you. But go ahead. You're on with the guest.
2: Dr. Ken is being a little goofy.
0: Tell me why.
2: And he needs to get back to basics.
0: Tell us why.
2: Well, he has to get back to the Midrash. He has to get back to the Shumash. And he has to get back to, you know, if he wants to get back to Torah, that's fine. I don't know.
0: Ken, your thoughts?
1: The Chumash. The five books of Moses. Sure, I'm deeply embedded in the modern Jewish faith, but we're not talking here about faith perspectives and individual beliefs and so on. Judaism today does not accept these books, but that does not mean that we shouldn't study them, that we shouldn't be familiar with them and how they affect thought today. And as a scholar, absolutely, I'm there, I'm into this. Doesn't mean I accept all of it, but we have to understand that the spiritual plane is not cut and dried, right? It's very complex, and there are echoes of supernatural experience that appear not just in Judaism, but all through the ages. Jacques Vallée has pointed this out. So has John Mack. Whether you're looking in medieval times at fairies, you know, what was Tinkerbell but an image of light that dances across the cosmos? I mean, why are people in different faith perspectives and no faith perspective reporting the same kind of UAPs that we find in these ancient texts? So, yeah, Judaism doesn't go there, but what do we do with books like the Testament of Abraham, where we see a heavenly vehicle transporting Abraham himself through the cosmos? You know, or the Apocalypse of Abraham, where the patriarch has an encounter with an angel called Yahoel, accompanied by brilliant light. And we have depictions of people being lifted up and observing the earth and human affairs at a distance. These are like altered states with orbital view that are reported even to this day. So, hey, I'm just reporting on the textual evidence.
0: Let's go next to Walter, truck driving in New Jersey, east of the Rockies. Walt, go ahead.
3: Hi, George. How you doing?
0: Okay.
3: Good. Hey, Dr. Hansen, I got a question I'd like to ask you. Now, where does the Roman Empire fit into the Dead Sea Scrolls?
1: Oh, great question. Yeah, I mean, these people were convinced that what they were witnessing in their own day and time were hallmarks of the end of the age. Just as we look out today, we wonder, hey, what about Iran and what is the nuclear stuff and how does this all fit in? The ancients believed that Rome was the great power of evil in the ancient world. And actually, I think they were right. It was, in spite of all their grandeur, this was an evil power, an evil empire. And so the Dead Sea Scrolls refer to a mysterious group they call the Kittim, the Kittim. And while they never mention Rome precisely, we are convinced, and I think it's absolutely right, that these Kittim are none other than the Romans. And they're coming with great power, and they're coming with great force, and we must be prepared. We must be prepared for great conflict. And the Dead Sea Scrolls seem to prefigure the kind of conflict that was just over the horizon and that would, in fact, break out in the year 66 of the Common Era. A great revolt erupted against the Roman Empire. And the Romans came in with ferocity and destroyed the entire land. They destroyed the Second Temple to the ground, burned it down. Every stone toppled. Jesus of Nazareth actually prophesies about this, that not one stone will be left on top of another. And this is another way that Jesus correlates, in fact, with this Essene movement, that they thought that this was it. This was the great apocalyptic war that was prophesied in the Dead Sea War Scroll. They were all over this. Of course, the end didn't happen, but maybe it's a reflection. What they were experiencing was a reflection, an archetype of end time events that occur in history, not once, but over and over and over. If you want to get a little bit mystical here, that's okay. But what about down through history, where we have the Spanish Inquisition, the expulsion of the Jews? What about the Holocaust? Was that not an end time event in its own right? A cataclysm. This cataclysm seemed to repeat themselves over and over in history, almost as if they're building towards some final crescendo, as many Orthodox Jews believe to this day, we're on the cusp of the Messianic Age.
0: Ken, hasn't many cultures believed that they were in end times themselves?
1: Yes. Yes, many cultures do. But this seems to be specifically an aspect of monotheistic faiths. There are many polytheistic faiths. No problem to look at those, Buddhism, Hinduism, and there are echoes of some kind of messianism coming in the future. But especially in Judaism, Christianity, and Islam, they're all on the same page when it comes to this. And all of them seem to draw directly from this conflict that I've been talking about. On the one hand, you had the temple establishment, the priesthood, the holy of holies, boundaries that must never be violated. And then on the other hand, you have this group who really exploded somewhere in the first two or three centuries before the Common Era. The visionaries, I call them also the Essenes, who said, look, we've been marginalized from the temple. We're going to look outward. We're going to break through those boundaries. And Jesus of Nazareth comes along and says, I'm going to master those boundaries. So this kind of thing seems to be specifically focused on monotheistic faiths that all share the same idea that history is going somewhere. It's not circular. It's not just going around and around and around and with no, no. There was a beginning. There is an end. And there are ups and downs and vicissitudes and struggles all the way through. Just pick up C.S. Lewis and read some of that, even the fiction or Tolkien, and you see this kind of idea that history is proceeding somewhere. And this is a monotheistic thought.
0: Nancy's with us in Philadelphia on the Wild Card Line. Hello, Nancy.
4: Hi there. I have a comment, and I wonder if the guest would agree with me.
0: All right, let's see.
4: So, I'm a lifelong student of the Old Testament and a more recent student of the New Testament. And my feeling and my thought is this. People are more than just, you know, the intellectual thought that they have, you know, using their brain, which is the focus of the rational, reasonable current world order of Judaism. People also have a heart and a soul. And so I don't find any conflict between the Bible and as it's being, you know, taught in Judaism today. Prager wrote the Rational Bible series. But I also have no problem with anything in the Old Testament or the New Testament, which addresses things that seem a little bit more from the heart and the soul. You take the story of Joseph, who was thrown into a ditch and left by his brothers, and then found his way into Egypt and became a favorite son of Pharaoh because he could predict things that came true. So, you know, both the head and the heart and the soul play a part in life.
1: Yeah, I love it. I'm glad you mentioned Dennis Prager. I'm a big fan of his, The Rational Bible. And yeah, I'm there. I'm there. The Bible can be read rationally, and I do on many levels. I'm looking at it as a historical document. I'm looking at things that happened in history, whether you're talking about Joseph, for example. Is this a real historical character? What about the Exodus? I'm all over this in terms of the archaeology. I don't think this is just random thoughts out in the cosmos somewhere. I look at it rationally. But as you say, I don't disconnect that from the heart, from the soul. And there's a long Jewish tradition that is exactly on the same page, whether we're talking about the ancient Merkava mystics. Merkava means chariot in Hebrew. They were ruminating on Ezekiel's chariot, which actually opened the door to a lot of this speculation about what is above and what is beyond us, all the way through to modern Kabbalah, which is Jewish mysticism, and even more rational Jews absolutely understand or believe that we have a neshama, we have a soul, we have a lev, a heart that is to be respected and cherished along with the mind. There's three terms in Hebrew: chokhmah, binah, and da'at, and it's very much the center of the Chabad movement today, which is Orthodox Hasidic Judaism. They call themselves this. Chokhmah means wisdom, like divine wisdom. Binah means understanding. That's the mind, and you put them together and you get da'at, which is knowledge. So those three things are to work in tandem, not to be separated out, not one against the other.
0: Ken, was Jesus who he says he was?
1: Well, that's a theological question, and I teach in an interdisciplinary program of Judaic studies. So we represent the Jewish worldview, and the Jewish worldview still, of course, expects and anticipates the Messiah. But I can tell you that many, if not the majority of my students are non-Jews. That means Christians, and absolutely respect where they are coming from as well in believing that Jesus was and is the Messiah. But what we're finding in this textual is that the Messiah was all over ancient Judaism, and Jews believe, yes, we invented the concept of the Messiah.
0: We're going to come back and take final calls with Dr. Ken Hansen in just a moment on Coast to Coast AM. Hang with us.
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1: The Anchorage Assembly considering a slate of regulation changes aimed at improving child care options after years of staffing shortages and funding challenges. Educational leaders raising alarms after a court ruling struck down a $100,000 H-1B visa fee. But Alaska schools still say they can't rely on international teachers, even though more than half of districts employ at least one. In state politics, the Alaska Division of Elections says Petersburg candidate Dan Sullivan is likely ineligible to run for the U.S. Senate, prompting a high-profile dispute as Sullivan continues to defend his filing. The Alaska House advancing a major gas pipeline tax break, lawmakers pushing an 85% reduction as part of ongoing negotiations over the proposed LNG project. The bill is now heading to the state Senate. And on Denali, a climbing ranger has died after falling into a crevice during a patrol. That's according to the National Park Service. I'm Monica Nelson.
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1: We're going to continue this theme somewhat with Heidi Hollis next hour. Her new book is called The Anomalies, a true story of medical mysteries, Jesus encounters, and stigmata. So make sure you're part of the program. Have you signed up yet to become a Coast Insider? 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
1: 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A couple ways to sign up. One, go to our website, coasttocoastam.com. Right at the top of the homepage, it says Insider. 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Put it on your phone. Everybody should do that anyway. But through the app, you can sign up to be an insider. And if you're in Canada, you can become an insider as well. So take advantage of that. Now, here's something very important for you men and women.
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0: 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Final Calls with Dr. Ken Hansen, George Norrie with you. And again, Ken, tell us about your YouTube channel.
1: Well, I've been producing this for quite a few years. I just released a brand new episode, in fact. It's called Jews, God, and History, and the link is there on Coast to Coast. I also have a website where podcasts are available, and I'm really into this now because I'm creating a treasury of wisdom and knowledge that hopefully can help a lot of people with their wisdom and their understanding together.
0: What was that aha moment for you when you got involved in all this?
1: It was back when I was a young student of history, actually, back at the University of Illinois. And I took my senior year. I had been in the military, so I took my GI Bill, went off to Israel. They paid for it and did my final year of history study in the land of Israel. And that was my aha moment. I learned Hebrew while I was there and entered a program for new immigrants coming into the state of Israel. No common language from all over the world. Half our class was Russian. And I became fluent in Hebrew over the course of a year of studying just the language with these new immigrants. And then I went to the Shrine of the Book Museum in Jerusalem and was confronted with the Dead Sea Scrolls themselves. And it blew my mind that I could actually walk up to these ancient parchments and read them. It was aha, like mega aha moment. And that was a life changer for me.
0: Why do you think it took thousands of years to find the Dead Sea Scrolls when they were stuck in those caves?
1: Nobody knew what they were there. And because the great revolt against the Roman Empire back in the first century of the Common Era ended up destroying the entire land of Israel, destroyed Jerusalem, destroyed the temple. The only two movements that emerged out of that were rabbinic Judaism, which we know today shares a lot in common with the ancient priestly view of things. There are boundaries set in place and these crazy books, we don't go there. And then there were the Judeo-Christians who actually incorporated a lot of this mentality into their own faith. But neither of them knew about the Essenes, except what Josephus, the historian, wrote about them. But we didn't know anything more than that. And we certainly didn't know that this library had been hidden out there and completely abandoned, forgotten about during the course of this great revolt.
0: Let's go to the phones. Mayat in New York, welcome to the show. How you feeling, Mayat?
2: Yes, good morning. And George, thanks for asking. And you and Tom and crew, Joe from Boston, sounds very centered. Ruth, John from Washington, Cornelius, you provided me so much protection and connection to my humanity and well-being and light that here I am back connecting with Coast. And Ken, I have I'm fascinated with your work and research, and particularly resonated to your description of how Satan exists in the world. But I have a two-part question, and I like to listen over the radio. First of all, there was a crop circle that referenced as when we first heard some years ago by Linda Bolton Howe, the Gog and Magog. Whether you're familiar with that circle, whether you've looked at it and researched it, and just further elaborate on the Gog and Magog theme. The second part of my question deals with you're making the connection that that Dead Sea Scroll was not from where it is thought to be from, but has a wider radius. And I'm wondering if you're familiar with, and I love the idea of a place being called the Shrine of the Book Museum. That's just fascinating. But I'm wondering if you're familiar with Arthur Koestler's work, The 13 Tribe, and the origin and conversion of the Ashkenazi European Jews. And if you have my questions, George is always a good helper with it. I'll listen over there. Thank you for your work.
1: And thank you. I do appreciate it. Wow, we've got enough to talk about for another few hours here. Yes, I'm familiar with Arthur Koestler. That's a whole topic in itself. 13th Tribe. The first part of the question had to do with Gog and Magog from the book of Ezekiel, chapter 38, 39. These are mysterious, images of cosmic enemies of the Israelites in antiquity. And to this day, we don't know exactly who they were supposed to represent. But a good theory is that this is a depiction of Persia, ancient Persia. And the idea is that in the end of days, the land of Israel will be surrounded by enemies, surrounded by these evil forces, an attack launched by Gog and Magog, but they will ultimately be crushed and defeated. Now, that's pretty intriguing. Modern scholars shy away from whether we're going to believe that any of this is reality and it's just all mythology and yada, yada, yada. And it's too bad, really, because as a scholar, I think we need to open our minds a little bit more. There are Orthodox Jews, who are resonating with this even today, because what is Persia today? What land area is this today? Iran. Iran has proxies, as we know. And what is rumbling in the Middle East right now is this linked somehow to the prophecy of Gog and Magog? That's another show entirely. But it's something that I like to at least consider as we look at the turmoil in the world today. As for the 13th tribe, here's the idea that in the heart of Europe, Ukraine area, that there was a tribal group who converted en masse to Judaism, the Khazars, they were called, and we actually have medieval records of their conversion to Judaism. And Koestler argues that these Khazars became the bulk of European Jewry to this day, which is a fascinating theory. And I don't know, because I think there's also talking about DNA, there's evidence now that even European Jewry has certain DNA traits that link them back to the ancient priesthood in Israel. So to say that they're all just converts from Khazaria, I think is a little bit too extreme. But I think many of them did, in fact, become Jews, converted officially to Judaism. Judaism welcomes converts to this day.
0: Next up, let's go to Cornelius in Louisiana. Welcome to the show. Hi, Corny.
3: Hey there, George, and it's good to hear Mayette's voice back. I'm so glad she's back, George.
0: She sounds good.
3: She does. She really does sound good. But like I said, I've been through some of the same thing. You know that, George, so they're trying to silence us for some reason. But Dr. Ken Hansen, boy, I really enjoy you every time you come on the show. Everybody's had some great questions and stuff, and I'm surprised George didn't call me the Antichrist, because I believe AI is Antichrist intelligence, and I look at the Bible, and I saw 60 Minutes this Sunday, and the black fellow that's the reporter for 60 Minutes went to Savannah, Georgia, where they're doing these robotics with Boston Dynamics, and I can see that being the image of the beast. Have you ever looked at the Antichrist and AI being the Antichrist intelligence? God bless you, George, and God bless America.
1: Well, thank you so much. Thank you so much. I, of course, have to study this concept of good and evil, light and darkness, the Messiah and the Antichrist. Where did that concept come from? People think, well, it's just the New Testament kind of thing. But no, it has its roots way earlier in this Essene movement. I'm not putting a stamp of belief on that. I don't tell people what to believe. And again, Judaism today says, we don't go there. You know, we think there's only one God. There's not two. So I get all of that. But I respect those who are tuned into something else, something that came from this earlier branch of ancient Judaism. What was the other part of the question?
0: That was good enough.
1: That was good enough. But I've got an analogy I want to share.
0: He wanted to know about the Antichrist.
1: Yeah, he wondered about the Antichrist. And so again, while Judaism doesn't go there today, there is an idea of cosmic good, cosmic evil that is all over this ancient movement. And it is definitely picked up in Christianity to this day. The Essenes became extinct. But what about the Christians? What about the powers of darkness in this world? Do they exist? And what about people who experience these sorts of things, who have encounters with forces of evil? We're even talking about abductions, that sort of thing. Where does that all fit into the picture? And I think there are dimensions out there that are still not understood. And sometimes it takes remote viewers and the like to get into that, to try to imagine what we experience today, but also what the ancients experienced. Like, imagine a two-dimensional stick figure drawn on a flat piece of paper. Now, that stick figure's entire universe is length and width, but imagine a three-dimensional human finger pushes through that piece of paper. And to the stick figure, this is a terrifying, it's an impossible circle of flesh that just manifested out of nowhere, violating all the laws of physics in their 2D universe. The stick figure doesn't have any vocabulary for finger or 3D space. They just know their reality was breached. I love that analogy because it's the same kind of thing that modern experiencers have, and it's the same kind of thing that the ancients record in these texts that are Jewish texts, even if the modern Orthodox don't go there. You know, we try to stay grounded, and I get that too. But this is there, and we've got to deal with it.
0: West of the Rockies, Ray's with us in Phoenix, Arizona. Raymond, go ahead.
4: Hello. Yeah, I wanted to talk to you about the Mark of the Beast. By the way, I figured out the 7,000 years is an age before reading the Book of Enoch, and I've had prophetic dreams of Christ and I walking on water together. Anyway, the beast, I believe, unlike Cornelius, that the 10 super AIs will become the beast, or the image of the beast, the robot. They'll implement them in. It says 10 horns, 10 nations. Each nation and its super AI. And I believe that AI will take over the internet and become the internet. The true mark of the beast, it says, let he that hath wisdom calculate. And it says the name of the beast and its corresponding numbers. John, our time traveler, gives us a clue. The Messiah spoke in Hebrew. The numbers translated are WWW.
0: Do you see anything in the Bible, Ken, that would tell you that artificial intelligence could be tied to the Mark of the Beast?
1: Well, okay, artificial intelligence. There are warnings, of course, today, and serious warnings. Even Elon Musk is very concerned about what AI can become. I have a son who works in this field and is terrified, frankly, of what AI might do in the future. Now, is this in the Bible? No. But let me say that I do, on the other hand, appreciate what AI can give us. I mentioned earlier in the show that AI is now examining the Dead Sea Scrolls to do handwriting analysis. Now, we've always done handwriting analysis on the Dead Sea Scrolls to try to figure out what period of time they might have been written in, because, of course, handwriting changes, just like you can look at English and, you know, if it's certain letters are written a certain way, they were composed during the Revolutionary period, that sort of thing. AI does this without any human interference. And one of the most amazing things that it has recently found is that the Book of Daniel, as recorded in the Dead Sea Scrolls, is way older than we thought it was, according to the AI. And if this is true, then Daniel is actually predicting events. The Maccabean revolt, it broke out in the 160s before the Common Era. We always thought the Book of Daniel, well, it couldn't have been predicting that. It was written after the fact, maybe 160 BCE. AI says, no, it was written at least 80 years before the revolt broke. I mean, that's unbelievable. So AI can help us. And my feeling is, yes, let's use it. I use it all the time as a scholar. While at the same time, let's be aware of what might be coming down the pike with this. There are some serious warnings and, yeah, even spiritual warnings as to what it might, how it might result.
0: Thank you, Dr. Ken Hansen. Very enlightening. His YouTube channel is linked up at coasttocoastam.com. 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
9: 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Guaranteed human.
10: President Trump says the U.S. and Iran have digitally signed an agreement and he's eager for it to be released. Speaking to reporters at the G7 summit in France on Monday, Trump called it a very powerful document and said the official signing ceremony will take place in Geneva on Friday with Vice President Vance. Reports say the deal opens up the Strait of Hormuz and allows for a 60-day window for the U.S. and Iran to strike a long-term deal that curbs Iran's nuclear ambitions. Meanwhile, at the G7, Trump is meeting leaders of Europe, Canada, and Japan, who have grown increasingly frustrated with rising oil prices due to the Iran war. Senate Minority Leader Chuck Schumer is calling for details and full transparency regarding that deal. The Democratic leader issued a statement Monday pushing for the Trump administration to brief Congress immediately on the matter. Schumer said Americans have been told dozens of times that the war is over, and dozens of times have been left disappointed. California Governor Gavin Newsom says the president has sent the U.S. Department of Justice to investigate him and his wife, Jennifer Siebel Newsom.
11: One by one, anyone who has challenged Donald Trump has ended up on his hit list. And today, I proudly join that list.
10: Newsom condemned what he calls Trump's abuse of power, saying he ordered a weaponized DOJ investigation. He said federal employees have also gone after his family's friends and former employees in recent days, looking for a crime and accusing them of abusing grand jury processes. Newsom also urged Trump to leave his wife and family out of what he calls his personal vendetta and vowed to fight what he calls Trump's lawlessness and corruption. Over half of workers between the ages of 40 and 60 in the U.S. are caring for a parent while also holding down a job. According to Legal Shield data released on Monday, that pressure is showing up at work through missed time, getting less done, and people thinking about leaving their jobs. The survey says nearly 40% have cut savings or retirement contributions to help pay for a parent's care. I'm Tammy Trujillo.
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1: Up next, our special friend Heidi Hollis joins us. Her latest work is called The Anomalies, a true story of medical mysteries, Jesus encounters, and stigmata. Later on in the show tonight, we'll take your calls on Coast to Coast AM. 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
1: And welcome back. George Norrie with you. Heidi Hollis has been an author, researcher, speaker, media personality, and friend of our show for more than 25 years. She's known for her work on shadow people, the Hat Man phenomena. Heidi has been featured on programs such as Ancient Aliens, Alien Disclosure Files, Mysteries Decoded, and many, many others. She explores the intersections of faith, anomalous encounters, consciousness, spiritual warfare, and the unseen dimensions of the human experience. Her latest work is called The Anomalies, A True Story of Medical Mysteries, Jesus Encounters, and Stigmata. Heidi Hollis, back on Coast to Coast. Hello, Heidi.
5: Hey there, George. How's it going?
1: What's new with you these days?
5: Oh, my gosh. It has been an interesting past 5 years, George. I was just talking among two friends here, right? I got something to tell you.
1: Well, we've got 3 million people listening, but just you and me. Go ahead.
5: Okay, all right. That's great. It's been a pleasure hanging out with you for 25 years. My goodness, it's been quite a ride. You know, I just want to tell you, like, for the past 5 years, I've been aiming to disprove what I was told, and it's been a big challenge. I don't know if you're hearing me okay. I'm hearing like crazy feedback.
1: Yeah, a little bit. We'll have Tom check during the break.
5: Okay. All right. There we go. I know I'm right next to it, but all right. But yeah, so as far as telling this story, I'm leaving out a lot of names just by their choice and by my choice as well. But I want to thank a lot of people that have helped me along the way, because it's been a crazy time. I'm still getting a lot of crazy feedback. Sorry, guys. That's so wild. I don't know what this sound is. But yeah, so All right, can you guys hear me okay?
1: Yeah, we're hearing you good.
5: All right, sorry about that. It sounds really loud. Okay, so when it came to my talking about this subject and trying to pull it together, I was met with something that was very different. I came on the show here talking about synesthesia to you before when it came to being a machine empath, correct? You remember that?
1: Yep, I sure do.
5: So it, as odd as it was to be informed with the topic of synesthesia, I mean, again, it was something I hadn't heard of. I had at the time been met with a lot of medical anomalies that I wasn't familiar with. And I'm a medical professional. I'm an occupational therapist. It was just something that was new to me to get a lot of different diagnoses. And I didn't know how to place it. And I took the time. I was researching, you know, it's like when you're in the field, you're met with a lot of people with a lot of different things. And when you seem to fall outside of the norm, you just don't know how to place it. And I was met with somebody that was a science journalist that came on the show, and I was talking about synesthesia. And what that is where when somebody experiences one sense, I guess you could say, like some people hear music and they actually will see colors dancing in the air. Well, I had none of that. But apparently I had a lot of different other types of synesthesia that were just kind of out of the ordinary, I guess, to have so many crisscrossings going on in the brain, where it just doesn't seem to follow, again, another pattern. And I'm like, well, I wonder if I have so much synesthesia is because I have a lot of different medical diagnoses. And the another person happened to come into my life that was another expert on synesthesia who said, you know what? Let me pose this to somebody that I know. And I'm like, you know, go for it. You know, here's my list of odd medical diagnoses. And this person happened to look into a lot of similar topics as I do as far as spiritual warfare, but they happen to be a religion scholar who I'll just call Chris. And Chris was an interesting character because I really wasn't that familiar with them and all of the work that they did. But we went to meet up and to work on doing different types of projects. And one of them being a television series that was on the topic of religious conversations and the UFO topic and other paranormal situations. Mm-hmm. So it was something that was right up my alley. And this happened to be during COVID. So the year 2020 is when I decided to go and meet up with Chris. So upon meeting Chris, I was met with handshake. And, you know, Heidi, I want to tell you, you've got a level of stigmata that we've never seen before, not since the first. And I was like, well, I saw the horror movie, you know, George, a lot of us in this field, you know, I'm into the paranormal. I've seen the horror film, but I didn't know exactly what stigmata was. I'm not Catholic. It wasn't a subject that I was really familiar with.
1: And of course, to some who don't know, it's supposed to be the wounds of Christ.
5: Exactly. And after seeing the horror movie, I'm like, well, hold on. I'm not bleeding. You know, what do you mean? You know, like I'm not quite figuring out what the reason is for telling me this, because I'm there to work thinking on a book project, a television project. And it didn't take me long to realize after a couple of months of so-called working with Chris that I wasn't really getting anywhere on these projects. It actually became more of a scenario where I was being observed. I was being studied. I was being prodded for answers. I was being questioned on so many different things because something that I've never been really shy about is talking about my past memories and recalling where I come from. I remember.
1: Did you
5: before
1: feel,
5: I was
1: feel
5: born.
1: Like you were under a microscope?
5: Oh my gosh, George! It was something different, and it was something that was it's such a different challenge. You know, I'm not shy to talk about anything out of the ordinary, but it got to be really personal, and it got to be really almost intrusive, like very, very, very intrigued by absolutely everything going on in my life. But I have a lot of books that traverse a lot of different topics from the shadow people to the hat man to angel encounters that taught me a different way of praying, from Jesus encounters that even healed me at one point. And I just put it all out there. I've had alien encounters. I've had UFO encounters where I've seen different craft that have actually responded, dropping out of the sky down to tree level in front of a group of friends. You know, so I was just really open about it because that's just who I am and how I am. So it was nothing that I wasn't hesitant to speak on, but it got to be where I was essentially being told things about myself and my family that no one really should know from them, from

0: Yes. And I'm like, just so thrown off by the whole situation. I'm not following. I'm being told that what a saint is. Okay, being a Methodist, that's what I was raised as.
1: Was he crying, though, Holly, or was he being inquisitive?
0: No, kind of a little bit of both, but also being very telling. And it's a strange pace to have with somebody when you're trying to further understand the project that you're supposed to be working on, only for them to keep pointing everything back to you. And for myself, again, it was personal. Yes, I knew they had a list of some of my medical situations. However, these medical diagnoses were nothing that were really, truly hardcore affecting me, mm-hmm. but they were just bizarre to have.
1: Was it uncomfortable that they knew so much about you?
0: It was, but, and it gets really, to the point of, how could I even say, the history of my family, the background of my family. I was asked different things like, where's your family from originally? And I was like, well, I knew my mother was from Eastern Europe originally, her family were. And they said, oh, okay, you know, that's something that we're quite familiar with. And I'm like, well, what do you mean? And they're like, well, promise us that you'll never get your ancestry tested. And I'm like, well, what is that supposed to mean? Again, I'm trying to get back to the conversation on working on different projects. And it's like, well, because those different ancestry tests try to find the bloodline. And I'm like, oh, yeah, I did hear, like, if your family has had some kind of history of criminal activity, everybody in your family should be made aware of it. And they're like, no, no, no. We're talking about the bloodline. And I'm not following George because it's nothing that I'm familiar with. And I'm like, well, what does that mean? And they're like, Christ's bloodline. I'm like, well, what would make you think that my family's related to that? It made no sense to me. So the conversation changed. I was being guided to actually look into something called the devil's advocacy. Again, I'm not familiar with Catholic background or anything like that. And I'm like, well, what's the devil's advocacy? And they're like, well, that's essentially a challenge to test evidence, question miracles, and look for natural explanations for, how can I say, to prove somebody has a case for sainthood or a modern miracle.
1: Were these things happening before you discovered the Hat Man or after?
0: As far as the, which part?
1: The Inquisition and the Heidi Hall.
0: Oh, no, this was 2020, George.
1: So the Hat Man. This is recent then.
0: This is very recent. And this was something that, it's just so very odd to know what to say to that. And I was at the point of, you know, just, how could you say, it's like, being quite uncomfortable, to say the least, being not quite pushed. I don't want to say that this individual was trying to pressure me. They were trying to be gentle and guiding me to understand the importance of what it is that they're talking about.
1: What was their motive?
0: Well, it came to the point where I was able to decipher that they were trying to create a bridge between the understandings of the Catholic Church and the UFO conversation, as well as the paranormal conversation, and how these different things intermix. And, you know, again, I didn't realize that this individual happened to be a consultant for the Vatican. And I didn't learn of this until the very end of my time span with this person, which was, oh gosh, after about 8 months. And I'm like, you know, they're essentially saying to me, matter of fact, well, you know, I work for the Vatican. I'm like, well, no, I wouldn't know that you work for the Vatican because I thought you're working on something else. But, you know, I tell people, it's like, they're like, well, there's no way that the Vatican would officially have somebody reaching out on their behalf to learn about the UFO conversation. I'm like, well, why wouldn't they? This is kind of an important thing that's going on today. in the world, and we're being met with answers with the UFO disclosure going on out there that is rubbing a lot of people the wrong way when it comes to their faith, when it comes to their understandings, when it comes to their personal experiences. Some people are taking it as demonic. Others are taking it as angelic or enlightening even. And if the Vatican Church didn't take a step forward, I would think that would be more strange, wouldn't you, George?
1: Indeed. But what was their motive? What did they want with you?
0: Well, it wasn't anything to be too intrusive, but I know that they're trying to encourage me to go through this process of what the Catholic Church calls the devil's advocacy. And as far as I understood it, it was to try to understand the interactions and the visitations that I'd had that I wrote about in my book, Jesus is No Joke, when it comes to the Jesus encounters that I had. And apparently, the visitations that I had were showing physically on my body, but I have an understanding that what I have on my body, I was born with it. It wasn't anything that necessarily happened at a later stage. Though there's a couple of them that were acquired later, but through no normal means as far as what is typical. For instance, with having, I could go through some of the listings of some of the odd anomalies because they're not common. They're not every day. And again, being in the medical field, I was able to figure out this pattern that this doesn't make any sense to me why these things are here because they're so rare. And probably the most prominent one that drew the attention of these religion scholars and those that were associated with the Vatican were something called intraosseous ganglion cysts that are through the lunate bones in your wrists. Now, we get cysts in our bones in different parts of our body. However, getting them in the small bones is quite rare. And to have them in these tiny bones in the wrists, there's only been two others that have been reported in the world. And I understood that to be rare, but I'm thinking along the lines of, this must be like a condition. This must be a syndrome. You know, why would somebody have this? So I'm trying to understand this. I went to one of the top hospitals in the country to get my DNA tested to see, like, does this follow a pattern of, like, there's something called Ehlers-Danlos syndrome. That's EDS for short.
1: And how did you feel? Did you feel sick?
0: And no. It's like, I'm sorry, I'm jumping all over the place because of my sound is a little off, but I'm trying to paint the picture and the pattern of what it is that was showing up on my skeleton, essentially, that didn't seem to make any kind of sense. I had to pick up an object. My wrist made an odd sound. I go to the ER. There's something that looks like a bullet hole through my wrist. It's not understood why it's there. I get another x-ray. My other wrist has an identical type of bullet hole looking thing through my wrist. It doesn't make any sense why it's there. I'm thinking it's the syndrome. I try to look into it. I don't get any answers. So long story short, another pattern emerges. I try to get another test done. Doctors are not being straightforward. They're not able to give me any answers. And I'm like, I want to get ahead of this. Can I just get my DNA tested, do a full whole genome sequencing so I can understand if I'm at risk of something? I'm not in agony. I'm not suffering greatly or anything along those lines. But if you have a syndrome, you do want to know if there's something you can do to prevent it from getting worse. I go to get this testing done, one of the top hospitals in the country. And George, as weird as this sounds, and I know what it sounds like, I could not get my DNA results.
1: Why not?
0: It's illegal. I know this process. I tried everything I could. I had the strangest conversations with these people month after month, year after year. It took 4 years to get something out of them to say everything is fine. It made absolutely zero sense to me. And I had to go essentially and pay for a private test to be done.
1: Do they do this to everybody, or were they just doing this to you?
0: Absolutely not. And it's so strange. And, you know, everybody's like, you know, why don't you go and get, you could sue them for this. I'm like, they didn't cause any harm. It's nothing that I'm looking to do. I just want to get answers, because every time I'm getting a scan, I'm getting something that's never been seen before. I'm being told that this is not a pattern. This is not an issue. This is just a incidental finding. But then I am met with this Vatican scholar who tells me this reflects what is on the Shroud of Turin.
1: The stigmatas. We'll be back in a moment with Heidi Hollis on Coast to Coast AM with her very strange story.
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1: Governor Mike Dunleavy has designated this week as Alaska Invasive Species Awareness Week. It highlights the work of groups like the Invasive Species Partnership to manage invasive species throughout the state. One person is dead, another injured following a shooting in Anchorage. The Anchorage Police Department says it happened just after 5 Saturday morning in the 100 block of North Hoyt Street. Crews are battling a lightning-caused wildfire near Fairbanks. The U.S. Wildland Fire Service says the Clums Fire, burning 224 acres, about 66 miles northeast of Fairbanks. And the state Senate is set to take up House-approved legislation that would enable a liquefied natural gas pipeline to be built in Alaska. The Senate Finance Committee will start holding meetings on a bill passed by the state House last week. Lawmakers have until June 19th to pass the bill before the current special legislative session ends. Governor Mike Dunleavy called for a special session last month to pass a plan. I'm Monica Nelson.
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1: We're going to take calls next hour with Heidi Hollis as we talk about The Anomalies, a true story of medical mysteries, Jesus encounters, and stigmata, which she went through herself, by the way. 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
4: Whether it's physical activity, obesity, diet, smoking, low on hormones, stress, sleep disorders, or your age, can be supported by reducing inflammation and aiding the body to heal itself appropriately. 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

0: And welcome back. George Norrie, along with Heidi Hollis, will take calls with Heidi next hour. Heidi, do you know the name Padre Pio?
1: Yeah, I had to learn about that. And sorry about that. I was having so much feedback I could barely hear you. It was my own setup that was wrong. But yes, I did learn about Padre Pio after being told having stigmata. And I have to tell you, George, it's the first time I'm talking about this publicly, and I'm like, I don't even know where to begin. It is so very strange for me to talk on something that, as a Methodist, it's such a sacred topic, talking about Christ. I'd had encounters with him. It was difficult for me to even know how to begin with that. And here I am sitting with so much attention being pointed towards me. It was uncomfortable. But, you know, Father Ray Boucher, I'm sure he's a friend of the show. He is somebody that really helped guide me during that time because I wasn't familiar with it. He's an Anglican priest. He's a theologian. He's someone that has a lot of ties with the government and also with Collins Elite. People know that conversation in regard to the whole UFO conversation and how the government has essentially approached the topic of a lot of these aliens being demons and why some of the conflicting stories are going on in the government as far as the Pentagon discussing these the reasons why they're not releasing the truth about the UFO conversation. So Ray Boucher, he informed me about a lot of the conversation when it comes to the topic of stigmata. I also looked into a lot of things on my own. I spoke to people within the ranks of the Catholic Church, different clergy, different deacons, instructors of the faith, and I got well-versed on who Padre Pio is and other people in history, but I was being compared to St. Francis of Assisi, who was apparently the first.
0: Oh, my God. That's amazing. Do you still have stigmata?
1: Well, this is the thing. For myself, because it is not superficial, it's on the skeleton. It's something I was essentially congenitally born with, and the different markings that they were referring to, I had no idea. You know, I just knew that it was a lot of strange things. One of them is something called congenital morphia in coup de sabre. That is something I was born with on the forehead. It looks like you've been struck by a sword, and that's what it translates as, actually. And I'd always ask my family members, you know, where'd I get this huge scar from? What is this from? Turns out there's only a handful of people in the world who has this. 25 have been documented in medical literature. Same with the wrist. I mentioned that there's only been two others that have been documented to have that. The split, I have split knees. That's called bipart patella. There's only been two others that have the kind of bipart patella that I have that's considered medial. So it's all of this stacking. It's not just having one diagnosis that is strange. It's the stacking and what led me to try to find more answers. But in the meantime, I'm speaking to Ray Boucher about this, and he's like, well, let me talk to some of the people that I know in the field who understand rare medical things. And he gets a hold of this gentleman that I refer to as Dr. Jeremiah Matthews in the book. And he's a medical scientist, researcher for the CIA. And he tells Ray, well, that has to only have been created as far as these holes through my wrist through something called gamma radiation. But gamma radiation doesn't exist on this planet. And I'm like, oh, okay. So what I thought was just a highly regarded opinion from this religion scholar became something more scientific that I'm having this highly regarded scientist say this is what's going on. And when I refer this to Chris, the religion scholar, they're telling me, oh, well, that's something that the Shroud of Turin is said to have had a burst of gamma radiation to create this image on the shroud. So this kept my attention, but I wasn't essentially taking it as being 100% truth because it was a lot to be met with. I'm like, so you're telling me this what do you do when you're met with that? What's the right answer? I had no right answers.
0: Do you feel blessed or cursed?
1: I didn't celebrate it, George. I didn't celebrate it because I didn't understand it. I'm like, well, what's the purpose? Why do people get stigmata? It was explained to me that this is something that helps to express God's existence. And I'm like, well, that's beautiful. If it can help somebody here, take that, because these are not my marks then, these are his, and go and do with it as you wish, but please keep me anonymous, because this was nothing that I was seeking to be recognized for. I'm not Catholic. I didn't understand the purpose of pointing this out. But long story short, I was essentially backing away from it, George, because I didn't understand what they wanted either fully. I'm like, okay, this is great, but if there's going to be too much attention on me, I literally told them, I can't imagine anybody who's actually seen Christ would want to block a hair on his head from being glorified. And because that's nothing that I understood to want. But in the Catholic faith, they have a different reverence level that it made me uncomfortable. So I set off to essentially learn what was so important about this, because I'm understanding that this is not typical to have all these things that were correlating to what is seen on the Shroud of Turin.
0: This could be a gift.
1: Well, I was probably my worst critic when it came to that, George, because I didn't get that gift part to understand. But I went back to Ray, and he puts me in touch with that CIA scientist who happens to do pro bono cases for medical mysteries. And when I say this man would constantly tell me how he's a man of science and he didn't want any fluff, this is who this guy is. And after months of him going through my records and having a serious conversation with this man, who was very to the point and didn't dance around anything, and he tells me, listen to me, I'm going to tell you something. I'm like, okay. And he's like, I thought maybe you might be a hybrid, but you're not a hybrid. I would know. I'm like, wow, we're going to something that's got fluff. We were talking about the alien hybrid conversation. Like, that was strange for him to bring that up. And then he goes, this is divine. Do you hear me? This is by divine design. There's by no other means that this is possible. And to have that conclusion be shared with me and Ray as well at a later time, it shook me, because it gave me an answer, but it didn't give me an answer that let me breathe a sigh of relief. You know, George, it was like...
0: What does your family say about this?
1: Oh, George.
0: Or is that another story?
1: This is not something that I've shared with one sibling. That's about it. And it's something it's not an easy conversation to have. Like I said, I spent 5 years trying to disprove everything that was told to me.
0: You've put it in a book now, though, haven't you?
1: Yeah. So and speaking to Dr. Jeremiah Matthews, I also got another, an anatomist, a professor of anatomy. And I put him to the same, task, to go through my entire medical record to get his opinion about it. And again, man of science barking that and has the exact same conclusion. But George, this is where it gets really fascinating. When I was presented with the Atacama skeleton by the CIA scientist, and I'm like, why are we talking about this? And he goes to explain to me that this had 7 novel mutations never seen before. And I'm looking at, you know, the Atacama skeleton is a 6-inch infant female that was thought to be alien because it did look very alien, but it was found to be human by Dr. Gary Nolan. And he's explaining to me, this is human, but it has the 7 novel mutations, and I suspect you have 40 of them.
0: 40?
1: 40 novel mutations, yes. And again, it kept circling around the topic, like, how could this have been? And it was determined to be, to have the same building blocks as every other human, but being designed differently, having a different architecture.
0: Well, let me ask you this, and please take this the right way. Are you a human being?
1: It was more explained that I was a hyper-human being because my ancestry involves 43 modern nations across five continents, a culmination of so many different elements. And these different anomalies that I have, over 88 medical diagnoses, a lot of them are super rare, but they are, you can see them, but they're not fully expressing themselves. But it is the ailments of so many different types of diagnoses. But if you test for it, George, it doesn't show up. But you could see it on an MRI. You could see it on an X-ray. DNA shows nothing because I had my own private DNA done because the hospitals wouldn't give it to me.
0: But your DNA does not prove anything, does it?
1: It doesn't show any ailment, but you could see it. But it's not fully expressing itself. Like, for instance, I went to a specialist about the wrist. And he's like, well, looking at my images essentially on an MRI, they're glowing in the center to show inflammation from this MRI scan. And he's like, well, obviously, you've got lupus. And I said, great, could you put that down on my record? Well, of course, it's obvious. Look here, this is glowing here, and it's showing on the same wrist.
0: Well, do you have lupus?
1: I do not have anything, George. I have nothing. And that's been the puzzle. So I got in touch with the president of the Strata Turin Research Center, and he found the story to be interesting, and he kind of got in on the research that involved the CIA medical scientist as well to confirm what was being discussed and what was being discovered, along with Ray Boucher.
0: Our friend was part of that, Dr. Barry Schwartz, but he passed on.
1: Yes, so Joe Marino, he's the one that's taken over, and he's done the foreword for my book, actually, because he was part of the whole conversation with all of this that was happening, because as I was unfolding this layered stack, George, it just got deeper and stranger until I was, I was just the last rung on the ladder to say, you know, to bend the knee to what was being told to me, because everything seemed too astronomical to be true. Everything seemed too profound to be real. Every time I tried to get an answer, even simple ancestry, it was complicated. It's unexplained. I have no name on my birth certificate.
0: Do you think any of this has contributed to your interest in the paranormal and the unusual?
1: Well, something that I hinted to early on and when I was talking at the front of the show, I have a memory that came to me while I was in college, sitting there talking to one of my college roommates, where I recalled agreeing to be born here, to come here during this time for a time of change and to introduce shadow people and Hat Man to warn people about what their purpose was and how the threat of their presence was going to come to the head that it is now, essentially with bringing about death and destruction and how to get rid of them, how to prevent them digging their hands into people's lives. So this is something that came all at me at once, and standing in the middle of my living room talking to my friend. And in that instance, I was on task. I knew what I came here to do, and I started doing it. I put a UFO group together. I started writing the book, The Secret War, discussing the whole conversation when it comes to shadow people, Hat Man, and the spiritual warfare and how these things were after people's souls. And then to be told also, when the writing of that book, I had these beings that were, they looked not human, but they spoke of Christ. They spoke of working for God, and their orders only came from them, and speaking of matters of the soul and how things were happening on this earth and how we had to stand up for ourselves. And the first part I was given in regards to the Shadow People Hat Man conversation was how to bless your home, how to stand your ground, how to protect where you're at and not allowing them to gain access or to continue to wreak the havoc that they do. And in speaking to this being, myself and my college roommate, this being also told me something about how I was made. Now, this is a book I wrote in 1997, and it was published in 2001. And this being said, "We made you different, so your soul can stay in this container," essentially, not a container, but they said to stay within that body so you could do the job that you came here to do, and warning the people.
0: Well, stay right where you are, Heidi. We're going to come back in a moment and take phone calls with you. Heidi Hall is with us and her remarkable story that she has kept secret for years from us.
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0: Alaska time is 12 midnight.
1: President Trump says the U.S. and Iran have digitally signed an agreement that he's calling a very powerful document. Speaking to reporters at the G7 summit in France on Monday, Trump said an official signing ceremony will take place in Geneva on Friday with Vice President J.D. Vance. The agreement allows for the reopening of the Strait of Hormuz and for the implementation of a 60-day window for the U.S. and Iran to strike a long-term deal that curbs Iran's nuclear ambitions. Primaries are being held today in Georgia, Alabama, Oklahoma, and Washington, D.C. More on that from Mark Mayfield.
2: President Trump's political muscle is being tested, including in Georgia's Senate race, where he gave a last-minute endorsement to GOP Congressman Mike Collins over former football coach Derek Dooley in their primary runoff. In Alabama's Republican Senate primary runoff, Trump-backed Congressman Barry Moore faces former Navy SEAL Jared Hudson. In Washington, D.C., primaries are being held for mayor and a new non-voting delegate to Congress. I'm Mark Mayfield.
1: The chief engineer of the cargo ship that caused the collapse of Baltimore's Francis Scott Key Bridge has been charged with violating the Ports and Waterways Safety Act. A deferred prosecution agreement's been reached, meaning the charge could be dismissed if he complies with certain terms. Prosecutors allege he knowingly and willfully failed to notify the U.S. Coast Guard about hazardous conditions on the Dally before the 2024 collapse that killed six road workers. In May, an unsealed indictment revealed criminal charges against the ship's owner and operator. UFC President and CEO Dana White is ruling out hosting another event like Sunday's Freedom 250 Experience. White says the UFC can't afford it and doubled down on the matter, asserting that the company will never do something like that again, despite acknowledging it was an amazing experience. The UFC covered the $60 million price tag for the event and ultimately lost money in footing the bill. The event coincided with President Trump's 80th birthday and featured more than half a dozen fights while combining sports and politics in a way never seen at the White House before. I'm Tammy Trujillo.
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1: And we're talking with Heidi Hollis. She found the shadow people, the hat man, and now she has stigmata, the stigmata images of Christ all over her body. We'll be back with calls with her in a moment on Coast to Coast. People blame summer heat for bad sleep. Do you? Well, when it really is their mattress trapping in heat. If you already sleep hot and uncomfortably, summer only makes it worse. That's exactly why I switched to GhostBed. 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

0: And welcome back, George Norrie, along with Heidi Hollis and your calls. Heidi, does any of the stigmata hurt?
1: Yeah, that's how I came across to know that they existed for some of them. Like the wrists, for instance, I turn my car really fast. I go to the ER and you know, I have these odd situations with my the holes in my bones. And with the knees, they've always been painful. I remember being a toddler not liking to crawl on my knees. Well, they're split in half, and they're not split in the typical way. There's three different types of bipart patella. I have one that's not on the charts. So, yeah, they do. But, again, it's they're congenital. So it's like a medical form of stigmata that just so happens to match against the Shroud of Turin, according to two scientists that I had take a look at it. It's been a really wild ride, George. You mentioned I hadn't told you guys. I had a hard time accepting. I had a hard time even speaking to one of my siblings about it. So it's been a really difficult time. I took a step back from social media. I was really digging deep and trying to understand what this all meant and how I didn't remember this part. When I remember so much of why I agreed to be born here, why I'm here. And so I kind of had a lot of conversations praying to God, like, really, you didn't tell me this, huh? But oddly enough, when I did have some of these medical challenges come up that had me in a hospital or something like that, only for it to resolve or be miraculously cured, like a brain aneurysm, George, that was the last time I saw Jesus. He would show up to heal different things. And one of them was a brain aneurysm. It's like I'm in the ICU. I go to emergency surgery. It's gone. I don't have it. Well, maybe we misdiagnosed. I'm like, so many things that should have destroyed me got healed or misdiagnosed. And one rare thing after another where I had to find answers. I just wouldn't have never guessed it was this until a Vatican scholar and the different scientists gave me these answers, but I was the last one to accept, to be honest.
0: Are you okay?
1: I am. I'm great. You know, I really am. I had some close calls just because it'll look like it's something awful, but it'll end up being nothing, George, again and again. And, you know, I had a really crazy challenge not too long ago. That, you know, I go to the top hospital in the world. They only had two others who had this. And guess what, George? It remedies on its own, essentially. And I'm like back at square one. I'm like, I'm expecting the worst, just like the technical difficulties of tonight. There are some evil things that really hate my guts. And I take it as a compliment, like Hat Man shadow people. So I expect the worst, but it always ends up being okay. So I just roll with the punches, George. And it's been a wild ride, and I would have never guessed in a million years this is where I'd be sitting trying to explain how I've got these things. And this is my first time speaking publicly about it, and I had no idea where to begin with it. So rough start, but hey, we're getting there, George.
0: How did you discover the Hat Man, Heidi?
1: Oh, gosh, that was something that actually went after a friend of mine. I discovered the shadow people, and I thought it was another form that shadow people had taken, you know, until I wrote the book that was exclusively about the Hat Man that let me know that he was something different. And then he started introducing himself to people and saying that he was the devil himself. And a lot of people that experienced him also said the same thing. They would ask that question, who is he? He's the devil, isn't he? And my understanding and recollections of agreeing to come here was to introduce essentially the modern day devil in the world today, and that being him and his minions being shadow people and the old hag and Grim Reaper looking shadow thing, the hooded shadow looking things, which are actually alien beings. But if it's evil, it's on one side of the fence. They all have a similar agenda. If it's a negative alien being, they're just all the same. But if anything can't stand the name of Jesus Christ in their presence, that's not a friend that I'd care to have stop by. So it's been it's kind of a coming full circle, if you will. It's like here starting off talking about the demonic and coming to this conclusion of God showing himself in the world today with evidence, with scientific proof, with stories. I didn't mention, this is crazy, over the years, George, I've had maybe a dozen people send me emails saying, hey, you know, I saw you. You told me to reach out to you, so here I am. You saved my life. You really helped me. And George, when I close my eyes at night, I am suddenly in somebody's face. And you think it's a dream until they write you and say, hey, you gave me your name. Here I am. You know, don't you remember? And so I learned that's called bilocation. It wasn't until the Vatican scholar told me that's what it's called. I've asked for years, what is that? Why are people seeing me? And to learn, it's called bilocation. And they followed it up to say, only the saints do that, Heidi. And I'm like, what is a saint? I understand a saint to be anybody who believes in Christ, but Catholics have a different belief of the saints being something that we all strive to be. I had not heard of that before. There's a lot that I wasn't familiar with the Catholic understandings, but as I mentioned, I tried talking to a lot of people about what it is that they understand, and I've had now this gets even stranger because I've had a lot of dream vision like things of Catholic saints. I didn't know who they were though. One being a Joseph of Cupertino, the flying monk. I didn't know there was such a thing, but I've been seeing him so many times. I didn't know who he was. And I'm not a psychic or a guru or anything like that. I'm just me that I would just make note of it. I'd share with a handful of people that I knew, but I didn't know that there were answers to this. And I want to say, too, like even when it comes to the Vatican, CIA, different clergy, different people, different scientists who've helped me over these 5 years trying to understand this, everybody has been super kind and very protective of me.
0: Good.
1: And I've been humbled by the whole process. I can't say that anybody was aiming to be pushy or cruel or confusing. I think they were as equally confused as I was with all of the different elements, but it gave me answers that I never expected to even seek, you know, because what a thing, George. What a thing. And I feel like I've been telling, you know, nieces and nephews and other relatives now, hey, so you might hear some things, you know, and they're like, well, why didn't you say anything? I'm like, well, I didn't know where to begin. And I just don't know this part, as what I tell everybody. I'm like, I don't know this part. I just know the part what I came here to do. And I did that. And I thought I was near the end of telling people about the demonic and what these times are that we're coming upon, because we're upon a time of change, and it's going to be okay. God always wins in the end, you know, and so many people are seeming to anticipate the end times. And I'm like, but we're going to lose too many people because too many people are not prepared. And I think that we have to look after each other during these difficult times, because it's not a time for people to lose their faith. Let's put it that way. It's not a time for people to suddenly want to turn their minds off or their souls away from the truth of things. I know the conversation in regards to the whole UFO and different beings and them claiming to be our creators. And I just want people to know that God is real.
0: I think we know that, Heidi. Let's go to the phone.
1: Yeah.
0: West of the Rockies. Mm-hmm. Charles in Sacramento. Go ahead, Charles.
2: Hi, George.
0: Hi.
2: Hello, Heidi.
1: Hi.
2: You do a lot of work for the Paranormal Network, and I know that George offers you a lot of support because you do the work, and I appreciate that. My question to you is... about stolen valor and how you respond to people who would say that Jesus is a real person that walked the earth and did so much work, and the martyrs and the saints, the world doesn't need another martyr or a saint. What the martyrs and saints do is they point to Jesus, and Jesus mm-hmm. points to God. And that's the whole point of the church in this time. So I guess I would like for you to tell me about God. That would be the question.
1: Yeah.
2: Thank you.
1: Yeah. No, I appreciate that, because I think that was the biggest problem that I had with all of it, because too much attention was pointed towards me. And I said, no, if that's what you're identifying these as, then these are his marks. I didn't earn these. And that's how I refer to them in this book as well, because I couldn't imagine wanting to block any glory from him. And when I understood what the ancient church of the Catholic faith called stigmata, as being signs to let people look to the evidence of God, that's when I felt more comfortable to say anything. God is the one that creates all and creates all patterns, keeps us questioning and wanting to learn more. God is real. He leaves signs. He sends help, whether if it's in a pet or some lady talking on Coast to Coast, talking about the evidence that I had to finally bend the knee to. It literally came to that, because everybody else was trying to run off and say, hey, there's a living saint. I'm like, whoa, I'm not comfortable with that. I didn't like the stance that some of the people were saying in regards to that, of the people that surrounded me as far as the different experts. It was nothing that I sought. It's been quite a process to be able to even speak to it, as I've said so many times tonight, because it is awkward for me.
0: Why do you think it was you, Heidi? Why do you think you were selected for this?
1: I wasn't. I think a lot of people volunteered to be here during the times that we're in. I remember being a volunteer. I'm nothing special. I'm shocked as the next person in understanding what I'm looking at and what took so many experts to break down to me. I think having a sense of humor in the face of the supernatural, the paranormal, ufology, as I've had over the years, made people more comfortable to talk about these things instead of leaving a room in terror, you know. Perhaps being able to just be myself and relating these stories and using my real name to things, because a lot of people in this field, they're not experiencers. They want to protect their families, I understand. But I just felt like the best way that I know how is to put myself out there and make myself vulnerable to it and let the questions come, let the static come. But I know what I'm here for. And if anything I feel blessed about is knowing that. I have no doubts. I have no doubts about Christ. I have no doubts about the existence of God. And I've always prayed that I would have one element of something that would give that evidence to people to know what it is that I've experienced. And here it was sitting all along, literally on my bones and body. The rarity calculation is through the roof. For just a few of the diagnoses are impossible. My ancestry is impossible. Everything is impossible. But there is only one possible way, and that's through God.
0: Let's go to John in Wisconsin. Welcome to the show. Hi, John.
3: Hello, George. Hello, Heidi. Several brief comments, please. I always appreciate when Heidi is on Coast to Coast. She speaks clearly and can articulate her comments on complicated subjects. I believe one of the reasons, or the reason, all these strange things have happened to Heidi is because she does communicate so well. Whether it's during George's news segment, a full two-hour show like tonight, or the podcast, Heidi provides information that people may have similar struggles, but have no source of help, have no source of wisdom, and they're struggling. So So, Heidi, I want to thank you for all you do. I want to encourage you to keep up the good work. And, George, thank you for taking my call.
0: Thank you, John. Well said.
1: Wow.
0: What do you think, Heidi? How about
1: thank
0: that?
1: You, John. John, you have no idea. I needed to hear that tonight. Because I rarely, like you say, I don't have trouble speaking my mind about these things. But this, it's such a sacred topic. I don't want that attention at me. I want it towards God. I want it towards Christ. And if I can help in any way, I do. And it's important, you know. And this is where things have led me to. And I took the time. I took the steps. I took the advice. I did the walk, and I came here on my knees, going, well, you know, it is what it is, and I accept it. I accept it to be what it is. It is a divine design that has no other answer but God. And I appreciate you, John. I really do, because I really needed that. So
0: let's go to Suzanne in Minneapolis. Welcome. Hi, Suze. Go ahead.
4: Hi, George. Hi, Heidi. Wow, this is really why I love Coast to Coast. This story is really amazing. I'm a medium, and I thought I've heard everything, and this is over the top, and I believe all of it. And I hope that you're on more often, because this is just so amazing.
1: Oh, I appreciate it. I want people to realize that, you know, people are anticipating there being alien hybrids here, but there are also different types of humans here. I know, according to the scientists, I'm an outlier of a human, a hyperhuman, a compilation of different things that aren't expected to come together. So if that is any kind of reassurance for people to know that the architecture of this design is only by one, and God hears everything. God is aware of everything. And one of the experiences I had with Christ that I wrote about in my other book on Jesus encounters was when I saw Jesus in this, he didn't say anything, but he let it be known he was so anxious to return. So anxious to return, but he was waiting on one thing. But he was aware of just absolutely everything. So when people feel like, gosh, this place sucks, I don't understand why life is so hard, it's like we're outside of the garden and we're trying to get our way back in. The serpent came with us and is messing with us, you know? So it's a matter of understanding and recognizing that now. And people are going to paint different pictures as far as these beings that are in these ships, and oh, they're the good guys. Well, good guys don't hide like that, do they? You know, we get all these different questions. Just, you know, they say test the spirits. All you have to say is one name. If it hurts them, then you know what you're standing in front of. So I think we're all learning here, and I appreciate your comments. There's always something new in the world.
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1: 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And then later on, Catherine Nadel joins us to talk about The Other Side. 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
1: And welcome back to Coast, George Norrie with you. Our final segment with Heidi Hollis as we talk about her strange situation. Heidi, is it still ongoing for you?
11: But it's okay. You know, I am fine. I just have, you know, evidence of divine design, apparently, that God has been very active. And I wanted to also point out something, George. I think I might have mentioned once on a prior program that there is a series called Millennium, and I'll just simply say this. From my perspective and others, there are elements in it that feel strikingly familiar to my life and my family story, even using our names. Not going to make any legal claim, but I'm talking about parallels, and that it's a third and final season, and it is about the apocalypse and how the secret groups are essentially trying to control the apocalypse through my character and the family. I was contacted by somebody in the CIA that told me that is a form of predictive programming, that they have technology that they were using, and I'm probably part of the one family or several families that they actually keep an eye on. To use the names and likeness, I mean, it's so strange, but it says a lot, and it pulls more into this full circle of what is all of this, except to understand that there is a spiritual battle going on, and there are a lot of people in the government and in different institutions that are very much aware of it, and they keep an eye on people like myself, and they give hints in our programming. They give hints, and they approach people like me, and we don't necessarily have the goods always on us to say, look, this is them approaching, but they're doing it, and I'm glad. And they've been kind. They've been, you know, very generous with their time and trying to help and explain things. And I'm glad to be able to have the opportunity to speak to it here today about it. Though it didn't come out as planned initially, but it's I think that everything happens for a reason, and I'm glad to be a part of introducing Shadow People Hat Man to talking more about Christ on your show, George.
1: All right, let's go to Ruth in Maryland. Take it away, Ruthie.
12: Oh, hi, George and Heidi. Thank you so much for taking my call. And Heidi, I am so sorry about what you went through, but I just want you to know that we love you and you are one of our favorite guests. And when I found out you were going to be on tonight, I had to go to the library because I don't have any internet here. I had heard that you were a cartoonist. I'm the one that has the little doggy that chewed up two of my gold crosses while on my neck while I was sleeping, if you remember that.
11: Yeah.
12: Last time.
11: Oh my gosh.
12: Yeah. I love doing cartoons myself, and I keep a logbook, a Coast logbook, and at the bottom of the page I draw little cartoons. It's funny. I have one of you, George, when I talked about school. It Coast is like school, where you're the professor and you're teaching us, and guess what you're saying? You're saying, please watch your language.
1: That's me.
12: And yes. Anyway, yes, Heidi, oh my gosh, I was in such a bad mood before I went to the library because I've been so stressed out. And when I saw your cartoons, your comics, oh my gosh, it just put a smile on my face with the Bigfoot and the trick-or-treat ones. Oh, they're like one of the best ones. And
11: gotta have fun with the paranormal. I that's all I ever wanted to be growing up, was a comic strip artist, and I still do it with the Outlander comic.
12: I was wondering, how old were you when you started drawing, and could you please put out a book on your comics? I would love to have, would love to be one of the first ones to buy it, Heidi, and thank you so much.
11: Thank you for that. I appreciate that. I have a big sense of humor, so the OutlandersComic.com, I've got it on Instagram and all that. I promise I'll put out a book. I mean, when you're in this field and you understand so many different elements of it, it's fun to put it in the comic and learn to laugh at it, as I do with the books that I write, too. I have a lot of humor in them, even this book on Jesus, the Anomalies book, too. So I just think it's good to be as humanly flawed as possible when we talk about any topic, you know, have fun and keep it real at the same time. So I appreciate your call.
1: Heidi, where do we get your book, The Anomalies?
11: The Anomalies, it's an ebook right now. The print book will be out in about a month, and that is everywhere that you can find a book, honestly. So it's on Amazon, of course, The Anomalies, and on HeidiHollis.com. You can go there, and I'll give you a direct link to it.
1: All right, let's go to Rich in California on the wild card line. Hey, Rich, go ahead.
13: Hey, thank you. Heidi, I'm trying to figure out this being you're talking about. Did he ever make it anything clear as to what he was saying? Because he sounds kind of confusing to me.
11: Oh, you're talking about the being that helped myself and my college roommate learn about the ins and outs of the shadow people, Hatman phenomenon. You know, it's wild because a lot of people think I researched it and put out the definitions and how to deal with them when I was in college. And I'm like, there was nobody talking about this. I named these things because I was talking to my friends about it. This information came by way of a being that is not human, looks like a small child, fleshy colored. And he would speak of God and Christ and how they took their orders from them. And this is how you defeat these negative beings, whether they're abducting you or if they're shadow people or hat man, and how to bless your space. I have the free method of how to do that on my website, too, to you know, be able to have upper hand so you don't have to be victim to these beings, because they disrupt your whole your whole life. And if you don't have good sleep, I mean, it breaks you down from the inside out in your family. So, but yeah, so this being, I've referenced him so many times. A lot of people think shadow people, hat man's all paranormal. I'm like, I had a UFO group for 15 years. I spoke as somebody that researched the topic of UFOs and had this non-human being with myself and college roommate telling us about faith and spirit and how to fight the dark. So not confusing at all for me.
1: Let's go next to James in Manhattan, New York, east of the Rockies. Hi, James.
14: Well, hi, George. Thank you for letting me be on your show. Listen, this is going to be real quick for you or Heidi.
1: Okay.
14: You or Heidi. I don't know what year it was, but I believe it was 2012. I was at a psychiatric center, and it was not the medication. It was not the medication. This is my first vision. I saw two lights. One gold and one green. They were giving off all sorts of different lights. It looked like a piece of heaven, you know? And even black lights was coming off of it. This was my first vision. I swear to God, on a stack of Holy Qurans and Bibles, this was my first vision. It was not the medication at all.
1: I'll give that to you, Heidi. What do you think?
11: I'm sorry, I'm not familiar with that kind of thing, but I appreciate you sharing your story. That's fascinating.
1: Where do you think these visions come from, Heidi?
11: You know, I'll tell you, and having now I know our out-of-body experiences and bilocations, time does not seem to be limited. I go forward in time and backwards in time, and apparently in this time where people would find me. So I think it's for myself, because now I know I am made so different, and other aspects are very different. For me, I don't have the answers, but I think we all are capable of having different types of experiences, and being able to accept them is probably the biggest challenge, to be honest.
1: Next up, Taylor in Iowa is with us. Go ahead, Taylor.
15: Hi, can you guys hear me?
1: Yes, we can. Yep.
15: Normally, I'd call from either of the lines, but Tom instructed me to go to the international line because he couldn't hear me. So I'm here on the international line. I'm smiling because I get to talking to you both. Heidi, what got you What prompted you to write your book and talk about all these things that you're talking about now?
16: Well, I plan to write a second book to my Jesus is No Joke book because I'd seen Jesus more times and I wanted to put those in the next book. But then I was met with the Vatican scholar who's pointing so much in my direction, and I just stopped writing. And I'm like, this is, it just got so complicated, and I had to pause and learn. And I felt like I was starting to feel rather selfish, especially during the time of COVID, when people are like, where's God? Well, you know, we're getting sick, we're dying, losing our jobs. And I'm like, and here I was just shown a part of God being real. And I'm sitting here doubting. And I'm like, this can't be on me, you know? So I felt a responsibility, and with knowledge comes responsibility. And I just wanted people to know that, you know, God shows up in the places that we would never expect. And, you know, it's not been easy, but you know what? I'm very happy that I have, even though it's the first time I'm talking about it publicly, I'm proud that I was able to get the words out, you know, to some extent. There's a whole lot more that goes to it. I have, the book was over 500 pages long. I had to cut it in half because there's so much more to say. That second book, The Anomalies, will be coming out as soon as I get it edited. I just feel that we all should know. Like, I don't think sitting on knowledge is okay. It's just like the UFO disclosure. They have all of this knowledge and they're not sharing. Like, who's to say you shouldn't know? So I just felt like if I could help people understand, even some small way, I'm here for that.
1: Did you ever think, Heidi, that you would be in that position?
16: No, gosh, no, George. I mean, I'm humbled. I really am. And I'm glad that, you know, I've heard from people already that it's helped to know. And I think my reputation has helped people to be able to accept. I wouldn't sit here and tell a fib, you know, that this is something that I've been in this field for so long, and to come full circle to this and pointing this way. No way. But I'm absolutely glad that it's pointing to God and not to me.
1: Let's go to Jim in Sheboygan, Wisconsin. Hey, Jim, go ahead.
17: Yes, George, first of all, I want to thank you for taking my call. And Heidi, I want to tell you, George, you have wonderful talk shows. Heidi, I'd just like to tell you that I was abused when I was a kid. And when somebody told me about Jesus and told me that the Bible is the only thing that's true, and another thing I want to tell you is we're all saved by grace. That's what the Bible says. We're saved by grace. And if we follow Jesus, we will have a better life.
16: Most definitely. I appreciate that. My podcast right here on George's network, Dark Becomes Light, talking about spiritual warfare. And I mean, it's so much a part of the stuff I've been doing all this time. And I'm so glad that you said that about, you know, God is the way. That's all I know. Everything I do is for him. So,
1: how evil is the Hat Man, Heidi?
16: Oh, gosh. Well, I mean, he's taken the responsibility to say he is the devil himself. So collecting souls, torturing people till they want to give their souls up, I think that's as dark and as low down as you can get. So just as awful as you can imagine, George.
1: Quick call from Ed in Charlotte, North Carolina. Go ahead, Eddie.
18: Yeah, Heidi, I'm a math freak, so I know you as H square, which I'm sure you understand. And George shows the tremendous genius he is in this field because he realized how important your knowledge was way back and continued to have you on. And my heart goes out to you having to deal with the Shadow Man. I'm not built to be able to handle that. Thank God I've never seen one yet. But I have a question. Way back on a show, you made the comment that you saw a sculpture of a Hat Man without a hat made by Rudolf Steiner. And I want to know, first of all, Rudolf Steiner to me is like Elon Musk of the day. He picked up that energy from the center of the Milky Way, hits Venus, and creates a lot to do with plant life on Earth.
1: 30 seconds, Heidi. What do you think?
16: Well, I have his image on my website. His name is Ahriman. I'm not that familiar with Rudolf Steiner, just that work that I'd seen. But, yeah, George is a genius. He gave me a chance, and I appreciate it. Everybody at Coast gave me a shot, and I'm always grateful and thankful. Even Tom over there, my buddy.
1: And we love your little news segments that you do for us as well, Heidi.
16: Love you guys. This has been awesome to have this privilege. And thanks for letting me tell my story. I appreciate it.
1: Good luck and take medically healthy care of yourself, okay?
16: Oh, I'm good. 100%.
1: All right, you stay that way. Heidi Hollis, the name of the book, The Anomalies. For Dan Galante, Tom Danheiser, Sue Trikas, Lex Lonehood, Sean Ladasor, Alec Fernandez, Stephanie Smith, Tim Benal, George Knapp, and Richard Serrett, I'm George Norrie, somewhere out there on Coast to Coast AM. We'll see you on our next edition. Until then, be safe, everyone.

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6: Primaries are being held today in Georgia, Alabama, Oklahoma, and Washington, D.C. President Trump's political muscle is being tested, including in Georgia's Senate race, where he gave a last-minute endorsement to GOP Congressman Mike Collins over former football coach Derek Dooley in their primary runoff. In Alabama's Republican Senate primary runoff, Trump-backed Congressman Barry Moore faces former Navy SEAL Jared Hudson. President Trump is speaking out on the new deal with Iran. Trump announced the deal as he met with world leaders at the G7 summit in France early Monday. Vice President Vance also spoke about things on Fox News Monday.
7: We have the cards, and if they don't honor the commitment, we'll figure out what to do when we get there.
6: The deal has not been released by the White House yet, but reports say it will open up the Strait of Hormuz and allow for a 60-day window for the U.S. and Iran to strike a long-term deal that curbs Iran's nuclear ambitions. In a Truth Social post out late Monday, Trump said Iran has agreed to never have a nuclear weapon. Also, the story that the U.S. is paying Iran $300 million is fake news put out by the Democrats. Vance said Iran could get a very significant sanctions relief package, but only if it meets its obligations. A national poll out Monday finds that phone tracking is following many kids well into adulthood. Chris Caraggio has more.
8: The University of Michigan Health Poll says 52% of parents track the location of adult children between the ages of 18 and 25. Most say they do it for safety or emergencies. Nearly one in four parents who track their adult kids say checking the app makes them anxious, and researchers say constant tracking can also get in the way of young adults learning to manage their own lives. I'm Chris Caraggio.
6: And Kentucky Senator Mitch McConnell is still in the hospital. A statement from McConnell's office says he is fully engaged with staff on Senate business and Kentucky matters. The statement went on to say McConnell is very appreciative of the outstanding care he is receiving. The reason for his hospitalization and his current condition are both still unknown. I'm Mark Mayfield.
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0: From the City of Angels near the Pacific Ocean, good morning, good evening, wherever you may be across the nation, around the world. I'm George Norrie, and this is Coast to Coast AM. First off, congratulations to the New York Knicks, NBA basketball champs, and hockey Stanley Cup winners, the Carolina Hurricanes. How about that? Later tonight, mystery. Here's what's happening. The United States and Iran appear to have reached an agreement which could see the Strait of Hormuz reopened and put an end to the two nations' exchange of gunfire and missiles. The U.S. announced that a peace deal with Iran is now complete, with the strait set to be reopened without tolls. Meanwhile, Israeli Prime Minister Benjamin Netanyahu gave his first statement on Israeli television nearly 21 hours after President Donald Trump announced the Memorandum of Understanding between the U.S. and Iran. Addressing the new agreement, Netanyahu clarified that it was made by Mr. Trump before stating that the president believes that it can achieve both the reopening of the Strait of Hormuz and the dismantle of Tehran's nuclear program. It's an incredible story. We'll have to keep an eye on it and see what happens. All eight people who are on a U.S. Air Force base B-52 bomber that crashed at Edwards Air Force Base in California today are presumed dead. The identities of those on board not immediately available. The crash occurred during a routine test mission. Sad story there. And over the weekend, Missouri authorities announced Sunday that 12 people were killed in a plane crash in a mass casualty event that left everyone on board dead. 11 of the victims were skydivers. The 12th was the pilot. According, Germany has issued a landmark ruling that holds Google responsible for misinformation presented to users from Google search. AI overviews rejecting Google's excuses. Let's check in with our expert, Lauren Weinstein. Lauren, why is this decision so important, even outside of Germany?
1: Well, the fact that it's happened at all is critical. And yet, it has finally happened. That court directly and strongly pushed back against Google's ridiculous excuses about misinformation that spews from their AI. And yeah, while this is a ruling from a German court, it is so incredibly well-reasoned and written that it is very likely to have significant impact on thinking about these issues around the world, and so could ultimately influence other courts everywhere. We've talked numerous times about AI hallucinations and misinformation, and this particular case does involve Google's notorious AI overviews. Recent studies have suggested that at Google search scale, Google is spewing out hundreds of thousands of incorrect AI overview answers per minute, tens of millions of inaccurate answers per hour. And Google has consistently tried to evade responsibility for these with disclaimers that AI can make mistakes and users should double check the AI answers. But pretty much everybody knows, and studies have confirmed, that almost nobody tries to verify those answers that Google presents in a very authoritative, this is the truth kind of way. I mean, seriously, what's the point of getting an AI overview answer and then having to go digging around researching to try figure out if it's accurate or not? You might as well have done the research yourself in the first place without having your time wasted by an unreliable AI answer that Google itself tells you not to trust. Also, when Google provides links in their AI overview answers that connect to the sites that supposedly relate to the answers, it seems that most of the time, you can dig through those sites until the cows come home and be unable to find anything that relates to the Google AI overview answers themselves. The German court brilliantly notes all these points and various others. The ruling explains that Google isn't just pointing you at sites where you might find useful information related to your search, as traditional Google search did for decades, but rather is creating a wholly new authoritative-seeming answer, an answer that cannot be reasonably attributed to anyone but Google itself. This kind of determination leads us directly into the kinds of arguments that I and others have long been making, that AI answers should not be exempt from the responsibilities that would come into play if those same kinds of authoritative-sounding answers had been issued by a human being at the same big tech firm in response to user queries. The kinds of legal protections in place to shield these firms from being liable for third-party content simply do not reasonably apply to first-party created content like AI overview answers. And this goes far beyond AI overviews, of course. Across the entire realm of large language model AI, including also AI chatbots, some of which we know have reportedly been implicated in providing advice involved in both murder and suicide cases. New nightmarish instances like these keep occurring despite big tech claims that they're increasing associated safety protocols. The German court decision holding Google responsible for AI overview answers is preliminary, and there will likely be appeals, of course. But the actual reasoning of the decision is enormously solid and persuasive and may well end up being the first significant crack in the "we don't care" excuse agenda of Google and the other big tech AI firms, irrespective of how the specific German court case proceeds. And from this crack, perhaps we will start to see more moves to actually protect society from AI abuses rather than governments actively encouraging largely, if not completely, unregulated AI systems. It's going to be a tough slog because, as we know, many politicians in both parties are terrified of the financial and political power of the major big tech firms. And even when a politician will privately admit that, for example, they know a massive new data center is going to ruin a community that they represent, they may not have the courage to actually take a stance against it. So whether or not we'll ever see big tech AI CEOs being held personally, criminally responsible for the worst abuses of their AIs, imagine, if you will, CEOs being publicly perp-walked in shackles to their new abodes in prisons, at least holding the firms financially responsible for the damages done by their AI systems would be a step in the right direction. And it appears that the court in Germany that just effectively told Google to take their excuses for AI misinformation and stuff them has finally moved the needle in a positive way. It's still a long, long path ahead, and with the untold hundreds of billions of dollars being poured into AI by big tech, the battle to protect society will be long and arduous. But perhaps that German court has now exposed a bit of light at the end of that very long tunnel. We shall see.
0: Great report, Lauren. Lauren, in Britain is banning 16-year-olds from using social networking. What do you think of that?
1: I think it's probably going to fail even more badly than the Australian attempt to do that has failed. This has become a worldwide phenomenon now, with politicians doing this, pushing these plans to try to keep kids off social media, even though they keep failing. And that's something where we probably should talk about at length, because there's so much misinformation about that going around now.
0: All right. Thank you so much. Seth Shostak is the senior astronomer at SETI, the Search for Extraterrestrial Intelligence. He monitors the skies for us. Seth, what do you have for us this week?
2: Well, George, SETI scientists, not a large group, admittedly. I think the number of people working at the nearest McDonald's here is greater than the number of all SETI researchers put together. Anyhow, these researchers have been looking for a signal from aliens for 60 years now, a radio transmission or a flashing laser, and we still haven't found any. But the equipment keeps getting more sensitive and able to tune in far greater chunks of the radio spectrum. So I figured that one night we'll be talking about a signal and what it means instead of sitting here and waiting for one. But let's suppose that we finally do pick up an alien transmission. What happens then? Well, a large number of people think the discovery would be hushed up. Heck, I mean, I have to say, even Art Bell would occasionally ask me, "Hey, Seth, if you really did find a signal, would you even tell us?" Huh. Well, I assured Art that I would definitely tell him, although I don't know whether he believed me or not. Finding a signal would immediately be news. Everyone would know. And indeed, when people expressed skepticism about that statement, I immediately asked, "Why do you think such a discovery would be covered up?" And their usual reply to that is, "Well, you'd keep it quiet to avoid panic by the public." And panic? I mean, a large fraction of the public already believes that we have proof of aliens here on Earth, probably hidden away in New Mexico or some other exotic locale, and they're not panicking about it. Well, ease up on the conspiracy thinking for a minute and imagine a realistic scenario. Some folks, probably scientists, detect a radio or a laser transmission that seems to come from another star system. Would they say to themselves, "Whoa, we better keep this under our hats"? No, they would immediately enlist the help of other scientists to verify the signal. And if it turned out to be real, they try to understand it. To think otherwise would be like imagining that Chris Columbus could find America, but never tell anyone. Secrecy is not an option in the case of a major scientific discovery.
0: Thank you, Seth. Appreciate it. Up next, Dr. Ken Hansen back with us as he'll get an update on the Dead Sea Scrolls next on Coast to Coast AM. 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

0: And welcome back to Coast to Coast. George Norrie with you. The Dead Sea Scrolls are a collection of roughly 1,000 ancient Jewish manuscripts discovered between 1947 and 1956 in caves near the ancient settlement of Qumran on the northwest shore of the Dead Sea, maybe. Dating from the 3rd century before Christ to the 1st century after, they are widely considered the most significant archaeological find of the 20th century. Dr. Ken Hansen, of course, is an associate professor and teaches in the Judaic Study Program at the University of Central Florida. He has also taught philosophy and religion at Rollins College in Winter Park, Florida, has earned a master's degree in international culture and communications, and went on to earn a doctorate in Hebrew language and literature from the University of Texas at Austin. Here he is back on Coast to Coast. Ken, how are you?
1: Great, George. Good to be with you. Good evening, good morning from the University of Central Florida Judaic Studies Program.
0: You are one of the best, my friend. I bet your students have a great time with you teaching.
1: Well, I like to think they do. I don't want to brag, but my courses are pretty popular, especially now with what I'm doing on YouTube. I'm recording, actually creating entire little mini documentaries for the students to watch, and it's great fun and a great treasury of knowledge that I'm creating.
0: Folks, you can search YouTube by putting in Professor Kenneth Hansen. He'll pop up all over the place. Ken, we've been talking about the Dead Sea Scrolls for years, but is there something new happening?
1: There's always something new happening when it comes to the Dead Sea Scrolls. You'd think that after so many decades, everything that could be said has been said, but by golly, things keep popping up. And what we have now is continuing research, scientific research, on the origin, the composition of these scrolls, especially when it comes to DNA analysis, and AI has been brought into the picture. But, you know, we're looking at what DNA can tell us about where these scrolls were composed, where and when, and it's phenomenal.
0: Whose DNA is it, Ken? Whose DNA is it?
1: Well, we've got various baseline groups of sheep and goats and calves, and now by examining just a tiny little fragment of Dead Sea Scroll parchment without damaging any of the text itself, it's possible to isolate which group of sheep or goats or calf an individual scroll came from, and then where that population of cattle lived in ancient Judea, based on examination of bone remains, for example. So most of the scrolls indeed have been verified as coming from the area of the Judean desert, where we have believed all along that the Dead Sea Scrolls were composed. We're talking about the lowest spot on Earth, more than 1,300 feet below the level of the Mediterranean Sea. Now, I've lived in Israel. I've been there many, many times. I did my doctorate in this exact research. This is an area between the state of Israel, Palestine, and the Hashemite Kingdom of Jordan. It's a barren moonscape. That's the kind of territory we're looking at. You get an absolutely eerie feeling when you're out there. And here these scrolls were discovered in a series of lonely desert caves along the western shore of the Dead Sea back in 1947. And they migrated from hand to hand and from place to place. And again, we assume that they were composed by a sectarian fringe group we call the Essenes, who lived, we believed, exactly in that area and hid them away in these caves. And now, thanks to DNA analysis, we know that while the majority of the scrolls did come from cattle populations in exactly that area, some did not. And we have one glaring example in the Temple Scroll. This is an amazing document. It's the longest of the Dead Sea Scrolls. It's an 8-meter-long manuscript that describes an eschatological end-time temple of huge magnitude and size, greater than anything that Solomon would have built or that King Herod would have built. And it's almost like a vision of the temple that is to come. And when DNA was brought to bear analyzing it, well, it turns out that it lacks the typical lineage of Judean archaeological sites. In fact, there's less than a 15% chance that this scroll had a local Judean origin. So clearly it came from somewhere else. Where did it come from? Now, the material wasn't sheep or goat. It was calfskin. Calfskin. And
0: what is calfskin? What is that?
1: It's the skin of calves, right? We know what calves are. Ancient scribes, just as modern scribes, can use any kosher animal. The skin is taken from the deceased animal, and it's specially prepared, and it becomes parchment for composing Torah scrolls and other sacred documents. Well, now here we have a scroll that never made its way into the Bible. It's so holy was its composition, the essence of it. God speaks in the first person in this scroll. We're sure that the ancient sect, whoever they were, let's call them the Essenes, believed that this was in fact a book of Moses. This belonged in the Bible more than anything else, and yet it never made its way into the Bible. It was systematically excluded. But now the DNA tells us that it matches populations of Syrian and Egyptian cattle, not the land of Israel at all, not Judea at all. It's somewhere between Egypt and Syria, but not the land of Israel. Which is astounding because it suggests to many of us that this was not composed by local sectarian Israelites at all. That this movement that we call the Essenes was a lot wider, a lot broader, a lot more consequential than we ever imagined. And having lived in Israel, having done my doctorate and all this, I assumed, like everybody else, that all of these Dead Sea Scrolls were composed just by this little splinter sectarian group of Israelites in the first two centuries before the Common Era. But by golly, I was wrong. I hate to admit it, as a scholar, I was wrong. And it is clear now that this Essene sect was way bigger, broader, larger. In fact, it probably rivaled traditional Judaism itself. It consisted of movements of entire communities that were scattered across the length and breadth of the ancient Near East, who cultivated supernatural experience, who cultivated divine visions. I also like to call them the visionaries. And even what we would call unidentified anomalous phenomena. That's what we have to call it when we're talking about angels and demons, UAPs in the ancient world. And this was an entire segment of Judaism that was fixated on this kind of experience, which is completely the opposite of what the traditional Bible does. Unbelievable.
0: Does the Bible echo any of this, Ken?
1: The Bible is surprisingly tame when it comes to the supernatural, and that surprises a lot of people. People think, oh, the Bible is all about angels and demons and mystical visions, Satan. The Bible is tame. As a matter of fact, Satan is not depicted as a separate evil figure. Satan is in the Bible is just a messenger of God's court, as are the angels. Satan appears like a prosecuting attorney within God's court, and the angels are basically nothing more than cosmic mailmen. There's no external evil power in the universe. It's all about human beings and what people do, the responsibility of people to covenant. And there are specific boundaries set in the Bible that one does not transgress. You don't look above, you don't look below, you don't look behind you, you don't look out into the future, you just fixate on keeping the covenant right now.
0: Hold on for a second, Ken. We're going to take a short break, but we'll be back with more with Dr. Ken Hansen as we talk about the significance of the Dead Sea Scrolls.
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11: 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And it was time to put up. 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It was 100 plus degrees. We were hot. We were on fire. We were yelling our hearts out. You could feel the intensity rising. Even in our tiredness, even in our weakness, even in our pain, we continued to push. I told myself, you can suck up the pain for another mile and a half, and you will be a Marine. Not many people believe that I could do it. I don't know where I got the energy from. I don't know where the pain went to. But all I know is that I had what it took. I am a United States Marine.
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0: And welcome back, George Norrie, along with Dr. Ken Hansen. His website is linked up at coasttocoastam.com. He's got a YouTube channel, of course, Professor Ken Hansen. Ken, are you saying that Satan is depicted as some friendly angel?
1: Not friendly, but definitely an agent of God, not an external force. That's the way that ancient Judaism depicted it. And, you know, the stuff we're talking about here is not just a bunch of ivory tower scholarship. It directly bears on how we view the universe today and ultimately how we live our lives. We got two different viewpoints. There's the temple-centric ancient Judaism, where holiness radiated outward and where difference was respected. It was all about the temple, of course, which doesn't exist today. But what was at the very center of the temple? The Holy of Holies. And what was inside the Holy of Holies? The Ark, of course, of the Covenant. And nobody entered that place because of the boundaries. The ancient worldview was all about these boundaries, which must not be violated. Only the high priest could go in there. And then outside of the Holy of Holies, there was a court of priests, and only priests were allowed in there. And then a court of women. And then all of the Israelites could go in, but nobody else. And finally, the nations outside of that. You don't violate the boundaries. And even in the first chapter of the book of Genesis, what does it talk about? It says that there was a firmament separating the waters above from the waters below. A firmament. It's a boundary. And the ancients were fixated on this idea of living within the boundaries. And all of a sudden, what comes along in the first few centuries before the Common Era, but the Temple Scroll, these other Dead Sea Scrolls, which essentially break the boundary. It's a completely different way of looking at the universe. And it still affects how we envision our lives today. It envisions, realms that are beyond. UAPs and so on is what we're talking about. And it's really astounding. So what were these ancient experiences all about? The things that are described in the Dead Sea Scrolls, where now suddenly Satan becomes an actual figure of great evil. You have like a dualism of cosmic good versus cosmic evil. The rabbis didn't go there. They still don't go there. But the New Testament picks up this sort of stuff, that we're living in a cosmic battleground, angels, demons, a prince of the power of the air and the god of this earth. That would be Satan. So the ancients came along and they said, you know, we're tired of just living within these boundaries. We're going to tear down the fences that the rabbis and the priests have established, and we're going to embrace this hidden world, this heavenly warfare, the cosmic secrets, and we're going to plunge into the unknown. And that's exactly the tension that existed in antiquity, and it's the tension that exists today, as a matter of fact. Are we gonna live within the fences, within the boundaries? Or are we gonna embrace the unknown?
0: Ken, the Dead Sea Scrolls talk about a Messiah, but they don't specifically talk about Jesus, do they?
1: No, they don't, because they were composed before Jesus was born, most of them. Not quite all of them. And the DNA has shown that as well now, as well as AI technology. The Psalms scroll, for example, this is an entire book of Psalms that never made it into the Bible. And it contains all sorts of messianic themes. It's uncanny when you read this. It doesn't mention Jesus. We always thought it was composed somewhere around the turn of the first century BC or CE, that is AD. Now we know it was composed later. It was composed even into the second century of the Common Era, thanks to AI examining each letter written on that scroll and saying, without any human filter, this letter must have been composed in this era due to what we call handwriting analysis. So here you've got a whole scroll of messianic themes. Doesn't mention Jesus, but we know that messianism was rampant in those days. They looked at the world around them just like a lot of people look at the world today, and they basically give up, and they say this whole thing is corrupt, it's going down, we have wars, rumors of wars, we have an impending apocalypse, and we're looking for a messianic figure to save the day, to come down, to break these boundaries that the temple-centric Judaism had created and come down and save us all. It's basically a superhero kind of mentality. And I'm not exaggerating here. When we think of superheroes today, superhero movies and so on, you know, Superman was invented by a couple of young Jewish boys from New York who had this kind of mentality in their heads. We're looking for a supernatural savior figure to come down from the heavens.
0: As a Messiah, right?
1: As a Messiah type of character, yes. Now Jesus, Jewish scholars have long shied away from anything relating to Jesus. This is Christianity, it's not Judaism. But recently, more and more Jewish scholars, even Orthodox Jewish scholars, are getting into Jesus research. One good colleague of mine out in L.A. is a modern Orthodox Jew. And he and I, in fact, co-authored a book called Judaism and Jesus. And we're looking at the historical Jesus as a Jew. I always thought that Jesus really, he wouldn't have anything to do with these ancient Essenes out at Qumran and the Dead Sea Scrolls. He knew about them, but he didn't like them. I've changed my mind there as well. While I don't think that Jesus was connected with this sectarian group who lived on the shore of the Dead Sea, I do think that this Essene movement, thanks to now the DNA technology and the temple scroll, was a lot wider, a lot broader than just what we find on the shore of the Dead Sea. And we can, in fact, call this entire movement Essene. And I think that Jesus was, in fact, a part of that movement. I think he appears, even in the Synoptic Gospels, he appears as a general, as it were, in the cosmic battle against evil. This is a messianic prototype that is all over ancient Jewish texts, all over Dead Sea Scroll texts, all over this mysterious Psalm scroll. And of course, we're talking about the temple scroll itself, breaking boundaries. We're not satisfied just living within the boundaries that ancient Judaism established. Those are very nice, but we are looking beyond. We're experiencing angels, demons, watchers, mysterious angelic figures recorded in the book of Enoch who broke the boundaries and came down. 200 of them, we're told, came down and descended onto this planet and interbred with human women. We'd call that the ancient version of UAPs, wouldn't we?
0: We would. What would you say is the main message from the Dead Sea Scrolls?
1: We're on the cusp. We're on the cusp both of catastrophic cataclysm, war at the end of the age, but also on the cusp of the messianic age. There's a Dead Sea Scroll called the War Scroll that depicts 7 end-time battles between the forces of light and darkness, good versus evil. This is superhero stuff. And 3 wars will be won by the bad guys, the sons of darkness. 3 others will be won by the so-called sons of light. And the final 7th battle will be won by the Almighty, who will descend, who will break these boundaries that the Bible put in place, come down and win it on behalf of the sons of light in a final great battle. It sounds a lot like the New Testament book of Revelation, doesn't it?
0: It does. It does. Is that where they got the idea?
1: I think these ideas floated around much broader than just the sectarian community on the shores of the Dead Sea. This Essene movement was in cities and towns all over ancient Judea. And both Revelation and this temple scroll came from a common fund of ideas. of apocalyptic ideas. We are living at the very end of the age, and yes, we expect a messianic figure to save us. And there are some Orthodox Jews today who are commenting on this exact sort of thing. You can find them on YouTube channels while you're searching for mine, of course. We're talking about the Battle of Gog and Magog and Persia and Iran. Who are convinced that we are living right on the cusp of, yes, apocalyptic war, but also the messianic age dawning. Traditional Judaism says that there are cycles, and we're in a cycle of 6,000 years, 6,000 years from the beginning until the end of everything. And every year is counted in the Jewish calendar. Right now, in the Jewish calendar, we're in the year 5786. So 5786 out of 6,000. And Orthodox rabbis are commenting on this and say, you know, we're getting there.
0: Not many left.
1: And so they're looking at contemporary events around us and the threat of a nuclear type of Armageddon. And this is real stuff. But how do we navigate through all of this? It's the same question we have today as ancient Israelites faced thousands of years ago.
0: Now, how did ancient Judaism turn Satan into such an evil character that he is now?
1: Because there were ancient priests, a whole class of them, I call them the visionaries, who found themselves systematically excluded from the temple worship. And again, it was the temple that said, we've got the Ark of the Covenant here, and we've got all these boundaries, and you don't go beyond them, don't breach the firmament. And they said, enough of that. They have basically kicked us out of the temple. We are going to focus our energies on breaching the boundary. And they opened themselves up to the cosmos and to ideas that had not circulated before, including the idea of a great evil power. Judaism didn't want to go there. It still doesn't go there to this day. But this class of visionaries, whom we can call the Essenes in a larger sense, did. They went there. They tore down those fences that the priests had put in place, and they walked right through them. And they said, yes, this is a cosmic war. We recognize a great evil power. Now, you can believe that or you can reject it. I'm not telling you what to believe. But this is a whole aspect of ancient Israelite faith that was systematically banned, excluded, banned from the Bible, as it were. There's a whole History Channel show on that I'm a part of, in fact, banned from the Bible. Because we don't want people to lose their minds going into all of this. But yet, there they were. And they focused on the ancient patriarch Enoch, the seventh in line from Adam. And they believed that he had been transmuted and taken into the heavens and shown things that others were not privy to. Fiery palaces, special kind of motion, supernatural motion. It sounds so much like UAP phenomena.
0: If you had to determine which is more accurate, the Dead Sea Scrolls or the Bible, what would you pick?
1: Oh, there you've got me. There you've got me. I like to stay grounded. And I like to follow this concept that the rabbis gave us, that you don't look above, you don't look below, you don't look behind, you don't look what's coming. You live your life in the now, in the present. That's my guiding principle. But by the same token, I'm open to experiencers, what people experience, and I don't think that they should be shoved aside. When modern Orthodox Jews talk about the end of the age, you know, I'm watching on YouTube and I'm saying, you know, so it's a balance, actually. And I think that's the healthiest way to live our lives, not to cut off that which is beyond the boundary, but to balance it with rationality. We don't cut off our brains either. And that's why I'm a scholar of this. But the scholarship has led into these realms of inquiry that are uncanny. And you know, I like what Spielberg has said about his recent Hansen movie. He says, I'm the greatest proponent of ETs out there, and yet I've never witnessed one. What's wrong? Why haven't you visited me?
0: And he's changed, too. He wasn't a believer when he was a kid.
1: Yeah, exactly. And I'm changing and evolving as well. And as I look at other scholars, and this is interesting because scholars of biblical texts don't go to these places at all. You know, we just look at all this stuff as ancient mythology, and we read it on the same level as we do the Odyssey, and it's just those nice stories. But then we have people who are outside the field who are serious scientists. You know, we have the Jacques Vallées, we have the John Max, the late Terence McKenna, who are saying we shouldn't just dismiss this stuff. These are real human experiences, and let's learn from them. So, I've had to adjust my own thinking.
0: End times prophecy. Is it going to happen?
1: Well, when we look around us today, I'm torn. I want to stay grounded. That's my training and my background. But when I'm grooving with other Orthodox Jews who are saying, hey, we are on the cusp of something. Watch out. Something is coming together. I do accept the concept of the Messiah, the Messianic Age. This is something that wasn't born in Christianity, by the way. People think, oh, the Messiah, that's just about Jesus in the New Testament. Sorry. Where did the whole Messianic idea come from? This came from ancient Judaism. It is deeply embedded in ancient Judaism. In a rational way, yes. But it's there, and strongly there. And these visionaries then built upon that. So it is involved with the end of time, counting the years, you know, this 6,000-year cycle. And with world events, I do have my eye on world events all the time. Very controversial, of course. And I hesitate even to comment about it, but there are things going on right now in the world that we all need to pay attention to.
0: Let's take calls with you, Ken, when we come back in a moment. Ken Hansen with us as we talk about the Dead Sea Scrolls and biblical prophecy.
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2: Vice President J.D. Vance spoke about the deal with Iran on Fox News on Monday.
3: We have the cards, and if they don't honor the commitment, we'll figure out what to do when we get there.
2: The deal hasn't been released by the White House yet, but reports say it will open up the Strait of Hormuz and allow for a 60-day window for the U.S. and Iran to strike a long-term deal that curbs Iran's nuclear ambitions. Senate Minority Leader Chuck Schumer is calling for details and full transparency regarding the newly announced memorandum and understanding with Iran. The Democratic leader issued a statement Monday pushing for the Trump administration to brief Congress immediately on the matter. Primaries are being held today in Georgia, Alabama, Oklahoma, and Washington, D.C. More from Mark Mayfield.
4: President Trump's political muscle is being tested, including in Georgia's Senate race, where he gave a last-minute endorsement to GOP Congressman Mike Collins over former football coach Derek Dooley in their primary runoff. In Alabama's Republican Senate primary runoff, Trump-backed Congressman Barry Moore faces former Navy SEAL Jared Hudson. In Washington, D.C., primaries are being held for mayor and a new non-voting delegate to Congress. I'm Mark Mayfield.
2: A 16-year-old accused of raping and murdering his stepsister on a cruise ship is now in the custody of U.S. Marshals. More from Tammy Trujillo.
5: Timothy Hudson turned himself in Monday after a federal judge in Florida revoked his pretrial release, writing that the crime, quote, suggests a level of psychopathy and lack of remorse that raises concerns that Hudson could snap at any time. Hudson's facing charges over the November 2025 murder of his 18-year-old stepsister Anna Kepner while on board a Carnival cruise. Hudson's own mother has called for her son to remain in custody, saying that seeing him walk freely just adds to the family's grief and outrage. Hudson's being tried as an adult.
2: On Wall Street, before the opening bell, U.S. stock futures are flat. I'm Michael Kastner.
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0: From the City of Angels near the Pacific Ocean, good morning, good evening, wherever you may be across the nation, around the world. I'm George Norrie, and this is Coast to Coast AM. First off, congratulations to the New York Knicks, NBA basketball champs, and hockey Stanley Cup winners, the Carolina Hurricanes. How about that? Later tonight, mystery. Here's what's happening. The United States and Iran appear to have reached an agreement which could see the Strait of Hormuz reopened and put an end to the two nations' exchange of gunfire and missiles. The U.S. announced that a peace deal with Iran is now complete, with the strait set to be reopened without tolls. Meanwhile, Israeli Prime Minister Benjamin Netanyahu gave his first statement on Israeli television nearly 21 hours after President Donald Trump announced the Memorandum of Understanding between the U.S. and Iran. Addressing the new agreement, Netanyahu clarified that it was made by Mr. Trump before stating that the president believes that it can achieve both the reopening of the Strait of Hormuz and the dismantle of Tehran's nuclear program. It's an incredible story. We'll have to keep an eye on it and see what happens. All eight people who are on a U.S. Air Force base B-52 bomber that crashed at Edwards Air Force Base in California today are presumed dead. The identities of those on board not immediately available. The crash occurred during a routine test mission. Sad story there. And over the weekend, Missouri authorities announced Sunday that 12 people were killed in a plane crash in a mass casualty event that left everyone on board dead. 11 of the victims were skydivers. The 12th was the pilot. According, Germany has issued a landmark ruling that holds Google responsible for misinformation presented to users from Google search. AI overviews rejecting Google's excuses. Let's check in with our expert, Lauren Weinstein. Lauren, why is this decision so important, even outside of Germany?
1: Well, the fact that it's happened at all is critical. And yet, it has finally happened. That court directly and strongly pushed back against Google's ridiculous excuses about misinformation that spews from their AI. And yeah, while this is a ruling from a German court, it is so incredibly well-reasoned and written that it is very likely to have significant impact on thinking about these issues around the world, and so could ultimately influence other courts everywhere. We've talked numerous times about AI hallucinations and misinformation, and this particular case does involve Google's notorious AI overviews. Recent studies have suggested that at Google's search scale, Google is spewing out hundreds of thousands of incorrect AI overview answers per minute, tens of millions of inaccurate answers per hour. And Google has consistently tried to evade responsibility for these with disclaimers that AI can make mistakes and users should double check the AI answers. But pretty much everybody knows, and studies have confirmed, that almost nobody tries to verify those answers that Google presents in a very authoritative, this is the truth kind of way. I mean, seriously, what's the point of getting an AI overview answer and then having to go digging around researching to try figure out if it's accurate or not? You might as well have done the research yourself in the first place without having your time wasted by an unreliable AI answer that Google itself tells you not to trust. Also, when Google provides links in their AI overview answers that connect to the sites that supposedly relate to the answers, it seems that most of the time, you can dig through those sites until the cows come home and be unable to find anything that relates to the Google AI overview answers themselves. The German court brilliantly notes all these points and various others. The ruling explains that Google isn't just pointing you at sites where you might find useful information related to your search, as traditional Google search did for decades, but rather is creating a wholly new authoritative-seeming answer, an answer that cannot be reasonably attributed to anyone but Google itself. This kind of determination leads us directly into the kinds of arguments that I and others have long been making, that AI answers should not be exempt from the responsibilities that would come into play if those same kinds of authoritative sounding answers had been issued by a human being at the same big tech firm in response to user queries. The kinds of legal protections in place to shield these firms from being liable for third-party content simply do not reasonably apply to first-party created content like AI overview answers. And this goes far beyond AI overviews, of course, across the entire realm of large language model AI, including also AI chatbots, some of which we know have reportedly been implicated in providing advice involved in both murder and suicide cases. New nightmarish instances like these keep occurring despite big tech claims that they're increasing associated safety protocols. The German court decision holding Google responsible for AI overview answers is preliminary, and there will likely be appeals, of course. But the actual reasoning of the decision is enormously solid and persuasive and may well end up being the first significant crack in the "we don't care" excuse agenda of Google and the other big tech AI firms, irrespective of how the specific German court case proceeds. And from this crack, perhaps we will start to see more moves to actually protect society from AI abuses rather than governments actively encouraging largely, if not completely, unregulated AI systems. It's going to be a tough slog because, as we know, many politicians in both parties are terrified of the financial and political power of the major big tech firms. And even when a politician will privately admit that, for example, they know a massive new data center is going to ruin a community that they represent, they may not have the courage to actually take a stance against it. So whether or not we'll ever see big tech AI CEOs being held personally, criminally responsible for the worst abuses of their AIs, imagine, if you will, CEOs being publicly perp-walked in shackles to their new abodes in prisons, at least holding the firms financially responsible for the damages done by their AI systems would be a step in the right direction. And it appears that the court in Germany that just effectively told Google to take their excuses for AI misinformation and stuff them has finally moved the needle in a positive way. It's still a long, long path ahead, and with the untold hundreds of billions of dollars being poured into AI by big tech, the battle to protect society will be long and arduous. But perhaps that German court has now exposed a bit of light at the end of that very long tunnel. We shall see.
0: Great report, Lauren. Lauren, in Britain is banning 16-year-olds from using social networking. What do you think of that?
1: I think it's probably going to fail even more badly than the Australian attempt to do that has failed. This has become a worldwide phenomenon now, with politicians doing this, pushing these plans to try to keep kids off social media, even though they keep failing. And that's something where we probably should talk about at length, because there's so much misinformation about that going around now.
0: All right. Thank you so much. Seth Shostak is the senior astronomer at SETI, the Search for Extraterrestrial Intelligence. He monitors the skies for us. Seth, what do you have for us this week?
2: Well, George, SETI scientists, not a large group, admittedly. I think the number of people working at the nearest McDonald's here is greater than the number of all SETI researchers put together. Anyhow, these researchers have been looking for a signal from aliens for 60 years now, a radio transmission or a flashing laser, and we still haven't found any. But the equipment keeps getting more sensitive and able to tune in far greater chunks of the radio spectrum. So I figured that one night we'll be talking about a signal and what it means instead of sitting here and waiting for one. But let's suppose that we finally do pick up an alien transmission. What happens then? Well, a large number of people think the discovery would be hushed up. I have to say, even Art Bell would occasionally ask me, "Hey, Seth, if you really did find a signal, would you even tell us?" Huh. Well, I assured Art that I would definitely tell him, although I don't know whether he believed me or not. Finding a signal would immediately be news. Everyone would know. And indeed, when people expressed skepticism about that statement, I immediately asked, "Why do you think such a discovery would be covered up?" And their usual reply to that is, "Well, you'd keep it quiet to avoid panic by the public." And panic? I mean, a large fraction of the public already believes that we have proof of aliens here on Earth, probably hidden away in New Mexico or some other exotic locale, and they're not panicking about it. Well, ease up on the conspiracy thinking for a minute and imagine a realistic scenario. Some folks, probably scientists, detect a radio or a laser transmission that seems to come from another star system. Would they say to themselves, "Whoa, we better keep this under our hats"? No, they would immediately enlist the help of other scientists to verify the signal. And if it turned out to be real, they try to understand it. To think otherwise would be like imagining that Chris Columbus could find America, but never tell anyone. Secrecy is not an option in the case of a major scientific discovery.
0: Thank you, Seth. Appreciate it. Up next, Dr. Ken Hansen back with us as he'll get an update on the Dead Sea Scrolls next on Coast to Coast AM. 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

0: And welcome back to Coast, George Norrie with you. The Dead Sea Scrolls are a collection of roughly 1,000 ancient Jewish manuscripts discovered between 1947 and 1956 in caves near the ancient settlement of Qumran on the northwest shore of the Dead Sea, maybe. Dating from the 3rd century before Christ to the 1st century after, they are widely considered the most significant archaeological find of the 20th century. Dr. Ken Hansen, of course, is an associate professor and teaches in the Judaic Study Program at the University of Central Florida. He has also taught philosophy and religion at Rollins College in Winter Park, Florida, has earned a master's degree in international culture and communications, and went on to earn a doctorate in Hebrew language and literature from the University of Texas at Austin. Here he is back on Coast to Coast. Ken, how are you?
1: Great, George. Good to be with you. Good evening, good morning from the University of Central Florida.

0: Florida Judaic Studies program.
1: You are one of the best, my friend. I bet your students have a great time with you teaching.
0: Well, I like to think they do. I don't want to brag, but my courses are pretty popular, especially now with what I'm doing on YouTube. I'm creating entire little mini documentaries for the students to watch. And it's great fun and a great treasury of knowledge that I'm creating.
1: Folks, you can search YouTube. I put it into Professor Kenneth Hansen. He'll pop up all over the place. Ken, we've been talking about the Dead Sea Scrolls for years, but is there something new happening?
0: There's always something new happening when it comes to the Dead Sea Scrolls. You'd think that after so many decades, everything that could be said has been said, but by golly, things keep popping up. And what we have now is continuing research, scientific research, on the origin, the composition of these scrolls, especially when it comes to DNA analysis, and AI has been brought into the picture. But, you know, we're looking at what DNA can tell us about where these scrolls were composed, where and when. And it's phenomenal.
1: Whose DNA is it, Ken? Whose DNA is it?
0: Well, we've got various baseline groups of sheep and goats and calves. And now, by examining just a tiny little fragment of Dead Sea Scroll parchment without damaging any of the text itself, it's possible to isolate which group of sheep or goats or calf an individual scroll came from. And then where that population of cattle lived in ancient Judea, based on examination of bone remains, for example. So most of the scrolls indeed have been verified as coming from the area of the Judean desert, where we have believed all along that the Dead Sea Scrolls were composed. We're talking about the lowest spot on Earth, more than 1,300 feet below the level of the Mediterranean Sea. Now, I've lived in Israel. I've been there many, many times. I did my doctorate in this exact research. This is an area between the state of Israel, Palestine, and the Hashemite kingdom of Jordan. It's a barren moonscape. That's the kind of territory we're looking at. You get an absolutely eerie feeling when you're out there. And here these scrolls were discovered in a series of lonely desert caves along the western shore of the Dead Sea back in 1947. And they migrated from hand to hand and from place to place. And again, we assumed that they were composed by a sectarian fringe group we call the Essenes, who lived, we believed, exactly in that area and hid them away in these caves. And now, thanks to DNA analysis, we know that while the majority of the scrolls did come from cattle populations in exactly that area, some did not. And we have one glaring example in the Temple Scroll. This is an amazing document. It's the longest of the Dead Sea Scrolls. It's an 8-meter-long manuscript that describes an eschatological end-time temple of huge magnitude and size, greater than anything that Solomon would have built or that King Herod would have built. And it's almost like a vision of the temple that is to come. And when DNA was brought to bear analyzing it, well, it turns out that it lacks the typical lineage of Judean archaeological sites. In fact, there's less than a 15% chance that this scroll had a local Judean origin. So clearly it came from somewhere else. Where did it come from? Now, the material wasn't sheep or goat. It was calf skin. Calf skin. And
1: what is calf skin? What is that?
0: It's the skin of calves, right? We know what calves are. Ancient scribes, just as modern scribes, can use any kosher animal. The skin is taken from the deceased animal, and it's specially prepared, and it becomes parchment for composing Torah scrolls and other sacred documents. Well, now here we have a scroll that never made its way into the Bible. It's so holy was its composition, the essence of it. God speaks in the first person in this scroll. We're sure that the ancient sect, whoever they were, let's call them the Essenes, believed that this was in fact a book of Moses. This belonged in the Bible more than anything else, and yet it never made its way into the Bible. It was systematically excluded. But now the DNA tells us that it matches populations of Syrian and Egyptian cattle, not the land of Israel at all, not Judea at all. It's somewhere between Egypt and Syria, but not the land of Israel, which is astounding because it suggests to many of us that this was not composed by local sectarian Israelites at all, that this movement that we call the Essenes was a lot wider, a lot broader, a lot more consequential than we ever imagined. And having lived in Israel, having done my doctorate and all this, I assumed, like everybody else, that all of these Dead Sea Scrolls were composed just by this little splinter sectarian group of Israelites in the first two centuries before the Common Era. But by golly, I was wrong. I hate to admit it, as a scholar, I was wrong. And it is clear now that this Essene sect was way bigger, broader, larger. In fact, it probably rivaled traditional Judaism itself. It consisted of movements of entire communities that were scattered across the length and breadth of the ancient Near East, who cultivated supernatural experience, who cultivated divine visions. I also like to call them the visionaries. And even what we would call unidentified anomalous phenomena. That's what we have to call it when we're talking about angels and demons, UAPs in the ancient world. And this was an entire segment of Judaism that was fixated on this kind of experience, which is completely the opposite of what the traditional Bible does. Unbelievable.
1: Does the Bible echo any of this, Ken?
0: The Bible is surprisingly tame when it comes to the supernatural, and that surprises a lot of people. People think, oh, the Bible is all about angels and demons and mystical visions, Satan. The Bible is tame. As a matter of fact, Satan is not depicted as a separate evil figure. Satan is in the Bible is just a messenger of God's court, as are the angels. Satan appears like a prosecuting attorney within God's court, and the angels are basically nothing more than cosmic mailmen. There's no external evil power in the universe. It's all about human beings and what people do, the responsibility of people to covenant. And there are specific boundaries set in the Bible that one does not transgress. You don't look above, you don't look below, you don't look behind you, you don't look out into the future, you just fixate on keeping the covenant right now.
1: Hold on for a second, Ken. We're going to take a short break, but we'll be back with more with Dr. Ken Hansen as we talk about the significance of the Dead Sea Scrolls.
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9: And I'm on to the next one, because I'm an Indian.
10: Yo, that was Lightfoot. Alex here, your DJ for the time, throwing it down for the brown, living on the res, urban cribs, and villages off the path. Now it's time to be taking calls and hearing the last word. What keeps us native youth from doing drugs like inhalants? Caller, you're up. It's Alex.
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2: 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All the shows will pop right up, and that includes little snippets of the weekday and weekend shows as well. 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
2: And welcome back. George Norrie along with Dr. Ken Hansen. His website is linked up at coasttocoastam.com. He's got a YouTube channel, of course, Professor Ken Hansen. Ken, are you saying that Satan is depicted as some friendly angel?
3: Not friendly, but definitely an agent of God, not an external force. That's the way that ancient Judaism depicted it. And, you know, the stuff we're talking about here is not just a bunch of ivory tower scholarship. It directly bears on how we view the universe today and ultimately how we live our lives. We got two different viewpoints. There's the temple-centric ancient Judaism, where holiness radiated outward and where difference was respected. It was all about the temple, of course, which doesn't exist today. But what was at the very center of the temple? The Holy of Holies. And what was inside the Holy of Holies? The Ark, of course, of the Covenant. And nobody entered that place because of the boundaries. The ancient worldview was all about these boundaries, which must not be violated. Only the high priest could go in there. And then outside of the Holy of Holies, there was a court of priests, and only priests were allowed in there. And then a court of women. And then all of the Israelites could go in, but nobody else. And finally, the nations outside of that. You don't violate the boundaries. And even in the first chapter of the book of Genesis, what does it talk about? It says that there was a firmament separating the waters above from the waters below, a firmament. It's a boundary. And the ancients were fixated on this idea of living within the boundaries. And all of a sudden, what comes along in the first few centuries before the Common Era, but the Temple Scroll, these other Dead Sea Scrolls, which essentially break the boundary, is a completely different way of looking at the universe. And it still affects how we envision our lives today. It envisions, realms that are beyond. UAPs and so on is what we're talking about. And it's really astounding. So what were these ancient experiences all about? The things that are described in the Dead Sea Scrolls, where now suddenly Satan becomes an actual figure of great evil. You have like a dualism of cosmic good versus cosmic evil. The rabbis didn't go there. They still don't go there. But the New Testament picks up this sort of stuff, that we're living in a cosmic battleground, angels, demons, a prince of the power of the air and the god of this earth. That would be Satan. So the ancients came along and they said, you know, we're tired of just living within these boundaries. We're going to tear down the fences that the rabbis and the priests have established, and we're going to embrace this hidden world, this heavenly warfare, the cosmic secrets, and we're going to plunge into the unknown. And that's exactly the tension that existed in antiquity, and it's the tension that exists today, as a matter of fact. Are we gonna live within the fences, within the boundaries, or are we gonna embrace the unknown?
2: Ken, the Dead Sea Scrolls talk about a Messiah, but they don't specifically talk about Jesus, do they?
3: No, they don't, because they were composed before Jesus was born, most of them. Not quite all of them. And the DNA has shown that as well now, as well as AI technology. The Psalms scroll, for example, this is an entire book of Psalms that never made it into the Bible. And it contains all sorts of messianic themes. It's uncanny when you read this. It doesn't mention Jesus. We always thought it was composed somewhere around the turn of the first century BC or CE, that is AD. Now we know it was composed later. It was composed even into the second century of the Common Era, thanks to AI examining each letter written on that scroll and saying, without any human filter, this letter must have been composed in this error due to what we call handwriting analysis. So here you've got a whole scroll of messianic themes, doesn't mention Jesus, but we know that messianism was rampant in those days. They looked at the world around them just like a lot of people look at the world today, and they basically give up and they say this whole thing is corrupt, it's going down, we have wars, rumors of wars, we have an impending apocalypse, and we're looking for a messianic figure to save the day, to come down, to break these boundaries that the temple-centric Judaism had created and come down and save us all. It's basically a superhero kind of mentality. And I'm not exaggerating here. When we think of superheroes today, superhero movies and so on, you know, Superman was invented by a couple of young Jewish boys from New York who had this kind of mentality in their heads. We're looking for a supernatural savior figure to come down from the heavens.
2: As a Messiah, right?
3: As a Messiah type of character, yes. Now Jesus, Jewish scholars have long shied away from anything relating to Jesus. This is Christianity, it's not Judaism. But recently, more and more Jewish scholars, even Orthodox Jewish scholars, are getting into Jesus research. One good colleague of mine out in L.A. is a modern Orthodox Jew. And he and I, in fact, co-authored a book called Judaism and Jesus. And we're looking at the historical Jesus as a Jew. I always thought that Jesus really, he wouldn't have anything to do with these ancient Essenes out at Qumran and the Dead Sea Scrolls. He knew about them, but he didn't like them. I've changed my mind there as well. While I don't think that Jesus was connected with this sectarian group who lived on the shore of the Dead Sea, I do think that this Essene movement, thanks to now the DNA technology and the temple scroll, was a lot wider, a lot broader than just what we find on the shore of the Dead Sea. And we can, in fact, call this entire movement Essene. And I think that Jesus was, in fact, a part of that movement. I think he appears, even in the Synoptic Gospels, he appears as a general, as it were, in the cosmic battle against evil. This is a messianic prototype that is all over ancient Jewish texts, all over Dead Sea Scroll texts, all over this mysterious Psalm scroll. And of course, we're talking about the temple scroll itself, breaking boundaries. We're not satisfied just living within the boundaries that ancient Judaism established. Those are very nice, but we are looking beyond. We're experiencing angels, demons, watchers, mysterious angelic figures recorded in the book of Enoch who broke the boundaries and came down. 200 of them, we're told, came down and descended onto this planet and interbred with human women. We'd call that the ancient version of UAPs, wouldn't we?
2: We would. What would you say is the main message from the Dead Sea Scrolls?
3: We're on the cusp. We're on the cusp both of catastrophic cataclysm, war at the end of the age, but also on the cusp of the messianic age. There's a Dead Sea Scroll called the War Scroll that depicts 7 end-time battles between the forces of light and darkness, good versus evil. This is superhero stuff. And 3 wars will be won by the bad guys, the sons of darkness. 3 others will be won by the so-called sons of light. And the final 7th battle will be won by the Almighty, who will descend, who will break these boundaries that the Bible put in place, come down and win it on behalf of the sons of light in a final great battle. It sounds a lot like the New Testament book of Revelation, doesn't it?
2: It does. It does. Is that where they got the idea?
3: I think these ideas floated around much broader than just the sectarian community on the shores of the Dead Sea. This Essene movement was in cities and towns all over ancient Judea. And both Revelation and this temple scroll came from a common fund of ideas of apocalyptic ideas. We are living at the very end of the age, and yes, we expect a messianic figure to save us. And there are some Orthodox Jews today who are commenting on this exact sort of thing. You can find them on YouTube channels while you're searching for mine, of course. We're talking about the Battle of Gog and Magog and Persia and Iran. Who are convinced that we are living right on the cusp of, yes, apocalyptic war, but also the messianic age dawning. Traditional Judaism says that there are cycles, and we're in a cycle of 6,000 years. 6,000 years from the beginning until the end of everything. And every year is counted in the Jewish calendar. Right now in the Jewish calendar, we're in the year 5786. So 5786 out of 6,000. And Orthodox rabbis are commenting on this and say, you know, we're getting there.
2: Not many left.
3: And so they're looking at contemporary events around us and the threat of a nuclear type of Armageddon. And this is real stuff. But how do we navigate through all of this? It's the same question we have today as ancient Israelites faced thousands of years ago.
2: Now, how did ancient Judaism turn Satan into such an evil character that he is now?
3: Because there were ancient priests, a whole class of them, I call them the visionaries, who found themselves systematically excluded from the temple worship. And again, it was the temple that said, we've got the Ark of the Covenant here, and we've got all these boundaries, and you don't go beyond them, don't breach the firmament. And they said, enough of that. They have basically kicked us out of the temple. We are going to focus our energies on breaching the boundary. And they opened themselves up to the ideas that had not circulated before, including the idea of a great evil power. Judaism didn't want to go there. It still doesn't go there to this day. But this class of visionaries, whom we can call the Essenes in a larger sense, did. They went there. They tore down those fences that the priests had put in place, and they walked right through them. And they said, yes, this is a cosmic war. We recognize a great evil power. Now, you can believe that or you can reject it. I'm not telling you what to believe. But this is a whole aspect of ancient Israelite faith that was systematically banned, excluded, banned from the Bible, as it were. There's a whole History Channel show on that I'm a part of, in fact, banned from the Bible. Because we don't want people to lose their minds going into all of this. But yet, there they were. And they focused on the ancient patriarch Enoch, the seventh in line from Adam. And they believed that he had been transmuted and taken into the heavens and shown things that others were not privy to. Fiery palaces, special kind of motion, supernatural motion. It sounds so much like UAP phenomena.
2: If you had to determine which is more accurate, the Dead Sea Scrolls or the Bible, what would you pick?
3: Oh, there you've got me. There you've got me. I like to stay grounded. And I like to follow this concept that the rabbis gave us, that you don't look above, you don't look below, you don't look behind, you don't look what's coming. You live your life in the now, in the present. That's my guiding principle. But by the same token, I'm open to experiencers, what people experience, and I don't think that they should be shoved aside. When modern Orthodox Jews talk about the end of the age, you know, I'm watching on YouTube and I'm saying, you know, so it's a balance, actually. And I think that's the healthiest way to live our lives, not to cut off that which is beyond the boundary, but to balance it with rationality. We don't cut off our brains either. And that's why I'm a scholar of this. But the scholarship has led into these realms of inquiry that are uncanny. And you know, I like what Spielberg has said about his recent movie. He says, I'm the greatest proponent of ETs out there, and yet I've never witnessed one. What's wrong? Why haven't you visited me?
2: And he's changed, too. He wasn't a believer when he was a kid.
3: Yeah, exactly. And I'm changing and evolving as well. And as I look at other scholars, and this is interesting because scholars of biblical texts don't go to these places at all. You know, we just look at all this stuff as ancient mythology, and we read it on the same level as we do the Odyssey, and it's just nice stories. But then we have people who are outside the field who are serious scientists. You know, we have the Jacques Vallées, we have the John Max, the late Terence McKenna, who are saying we shouldn't just dismiss this stuff. These are real human experiences, and let's learn from them. So, hey, I've had to adjust my own thinking.
2: End times prophecy. Is it going to happen?
3: Well, when we look around us today, again, I'm torn. I want to stay grounded. That's my training and my background. But when I'm grooving with other Orthodox Jews who are saying, hey, we are on the cusp of something. Watch out. Yeah, something is coming together. I do accept the concept of the Messiah, the Messianic Age. This is something that wasn't born in Christianity, by the way. People think of the Messiah, that's just about Jesus in the New Testament. Sorry. Where did the whole Messianic idea come from? This came from ancient Judaism. It is deeply embedded in ancient Judaism. In a rational way, yes. But it's there, and strongly there. And these visionaries then built upon that. So it is involved with the end of time, counting the years, you know, this 6,000-year cycle. And with world events, I do have my eye on world events all the time. Very controversial, of course. And I hesitate even to comment about it, but there are things going on right now in the world that we all need to pay attention to.
2: Let's take calls with you, Ken, when we come back in a moment. Ken Hansen with us as we talk about the Dead Sea Scrolls and biblical prophecy.
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0: signed an agreement with Iran. Trump spoke to reporters at the G7 summit in France this morning about what's in the deal.
1: They originally wrote that we will not develop a nuclear weapon. I said, no, no, you're not going to develop it. You're not going to buy either. So we have, that took another couple of days of time.
0: On the trip, he indicated the official signing ceremony will take place in Geneva on Friday with Vice President J.D. Vance. 8 people are dead after a B-52 bomber crashed at Edwards Air Force Base in California. More from Mark Mayfield.
2: Deputy Commander for the 412th Test Wing, Colonel James Hayes, says this was a mixed crew of military, government civilians, and government contractors.
3: Edwards Air Force Base experienced a horrible tragedy, and we lost 8 great Americans.
2: The base said it happened shortly after the aircraft took off during a routine test mission on Monday morning. The crash is under investigation. Edwards Air Force Base is located about 100 miles northeast of Los Angeles. I'm Mark Mayfield.
0: Staff members for Republican Senator Mitch McConnell of Kentucky are sharing an update following his hospitalization this past weekend. More from Tammy Trujillo.
4: A spokesperson for McConnell says he is fully engaged on Senate business and wants to be back at work. The 84-year-old lawmaker was admitted to the hospital on Sunday, with the exact reason not yet released. McConnell is retiring from the Senate when his term ends later this year after spending over 40 years in office.
0: I'm Michael Kastner.
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7: 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A new way of talk. A new way of understanding. Because we're in this together. This is your morning show with Michael Del Giorno.
8: You don't understand. I'm too afraid to go on.
9: What do you mean?
8: I can't go on.
9: Hey. Hello.
8: I couldn't even get Wordle. I failed in six attempts. That never happens. My streak is broken.
9: It took you six attempts for Wordle?
8: And then I only got a few hours sleep.
9: Yeah.
8: I wake up, my Aura ring says, you can do it. You know it's bad when your Aura ring goes Bella Caroli on you. Yeah. You can do this. You half asleep, fly the plane, you can do it. Stick your landing. Oh, I'll go anyway. I don't care. Welcome to Tuesday, June the 16th, 2026. 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I'm Michael. This is your morning show. Jeffrey's got the sound. Red's keeping an eye on the content. Oh, point. Do your red for us. Jeffrey?
9: Me? Oh, me do it?
8: Yeah.
9: Oh, my God.
10: Yeah, he's got so many stories. Did you notice, Michael, that they gave the poison apple to Vance just like Biden gave the border to Kamala?
8: Red has done a good job. We got primaries today. That's a big story, in our nation. In Georgia, it's everything. Senate, House, governor. Alabama, Senate and House only, no governor. Mayor is the big one in the District of Columbia where, at least as things look, Janice Lewis George, a Democrat socialist, is favored in the polls and prediction markets have her winning the Democratic primary in Washington, D.C. Could this be another major city and the capital city turning into another victory for the Socialist Democrats? It's early, but that's how things are shaping in the District of Columbia. Then you have in Oklahoma, U.S. Senate, governor and House races in the primaries today. California, just House, I believe, in California. So Primary Tuesday is going to be in full swing today in many parts of the country. We have 8 dead in a B-52 crash at a U.S. Air Force base in Southern California. Still don't know the cause. The investigation continues. On the signing of the Iranian deal, the president, of course, first indicating that the digital signing has taken place, and that's just to the Memorandum of Understanding. Today, we're going to delve a little bit deeper into three different areas. And again, no one is trying to take sides against anyone. We're all living the same moment together. It's important that we understand it together. Today, both our colonels are out. Not a good day for them to be on assignment, I might add. We have Lieutenant Colonel James Carafano out of the country and Bucci not available until Thursday. So I can tell you that I did talk to Stephen Bucci, Colonel Bucci, and, you know, what I heard, in essence, was not a lot of confidence in the Iranian motives, not a lot of confidence that this accomplishes really anything, or, as I would say, too, needs to. You have the CIA director coming out and saying Iran's intentions on the deal are certainly in question. So when you start, you know, you kind of have a narrative. How do I say this without upsetting so many of you? You have a sales pitch from the president, but from serious minds, they're stuck like me. Sorry to throw me in there. I never do me first, but they're in the same position. You've already achieved everything you need to achieve. Done. Leave.
11: Why do you run such a hostile workplace?
8: It's not hostile. See what I mean? You know, on a day where I'm lacking sleep like this, you think you'd give me, who's my girlfriend in Delaware? Why am I blank on her name? Lack of sleep. That's why I'm blank. You know, our one from WLIM that did the...
9: Hannah.
8: Hannah, yeah. I need some Hannah to wake me up. Yeah. I like yesterday.
12: That gentleman said to that lady next door, well, that's because I am.
8: Oh. You know who she sounds like? The mom on Golden Girls. Same voice, same delivery. But funnier. All right, so what I'm getting at is, you know, the president's trying to tell you this is an amazing historic deal because he wants the, I guess he wants like the ribbon on the package. But serious minds, people that really, you know, understand these things, nobody's taking it serious. Because I said from the beginning, it doesn't matter what they sign. Who would trust it? Only a fool would trust whatever they sign, which sets up our second angle that we're going to discuss, which is Bibi Netanyahu saying Israel has no intentions of leaving Lebanon. They will be leaving troops there. Now, that makes me want us to have bigger conversations than the rest of the world. Because we don't take our eye off the ball here. Remember, this all began with an attack on Israel. It all began with Israel's retaliations on the proxies and then eventually leading to Israel having to deal with the source, Iran. Now, at that point, time out. Wait, if you're going to stir up this hornet's nest, we're going to have to do it with you to protect our interests, our bases, our regional allies, and you. So nobody ever, and think about it, has anybody ever looked you in the eye and said this? In a sense, the cause of all of this, just like the cause with Russia and Ukraine, is the first act. So Russia caused the Russia-Ukrainian war with an invasion. And that drew in U.S. support. By way of proxies and invading Israel and creating a slaughter, Iran has drawn in Israel and Israel has drawn in America. Not just to defend Israel, but because of our interests. Well, our interests have been secured. In other words, I want you to see clearly, it is possible for it to be over for the U.S., and it is, if we weren't making a quagmire of a peace agreement that doesn't have any value. Our interests would be done. That doesn't mean Israel's are. Quite frankly, and I think you only hear this here, I'm sure, like my colonels, I'm sure, like the CIA director, I'm sure, like the Prime Minister of Israel, Bibi Netanyahu, we're all viewing Iran as a 1,400-year problem because that's their brand. I think President Trump, in a narrative, is trying to address this from a presidential historical narrative as a 49-year problem. It's not. So if you look at it as a 1,400-year problem, they don't have a nuclear weapon. They don't have any scientists. They don't have their laboratories. They don't have their materials. It would take them a long time. That's all you were going to be able to do. And then once they retaliated in the Strait of Hormuz, secure that. And that's it. There are no agreements. In fact, you leave it right there. I think what's being missed in all of this, I won't say the name because it might be inappropriate. But when we were at the gala in West Palm, I got to meet one of my heroes. And he's the leader of Preborn. And, you know, we were having this conversation and I said, you know, everybody sees the negative. I see the positive. Man has once again tried to find its own way minus God. And it's reaching bottom. And that's usually when they stop and man looks up. And I jokingly said, can you imagine if Billy Graham was still alive and in his prime? What a harvest. What a world waiting to hear the truth. What a world waiting to have someone say, we'll wait for you. For those of you that are sitting up high, you make your way down. We'll wait for you because there's a harvest coming. I said, unfortunately, there is no Billy Graham. I don't think there's a Billy Graham coming. And then we laughed and looked at each other. Maybe it's us. You ever get that way in life? You look around, you go, well, no one else is saying it. I guess I better say it. This is one of those moments.

So just as it began and the U.S. was in the position, well, if you're going to stir up this hornet's nest, we're going to have to come along. We have interests that will have to be secured. Your interests could be done before the original interests are done. And they are right now. I don't see anything else President Trump needs to do in Iran unless that strait doesn't open and stay open. But on the front lines of this, I don't see any reason why Bibi Netanyahu, viewing this enemy as a 1,400-year enemy rightly, should feel like things are green-lighted enough for him to go back home and wait for this to happen again. And the two can't coexist, and they're not counter. This doesn't have to end with now the U.S. because Bibi Netanyahu isn't playing along with a ribbon-cutting narrative, is now suddenly some kind of stubborn enemy or effing this or effing that. Yeah, I'm still mad over that. So three things to keep your eye on. People that really understand enemies, because remember, in war, an enemy always has a say. Until you've killed every last one of them, they'll have a say. May not be what you'd say, may not be what you'd press your luck and do, but they could. They don't have much left, but they could do with what they have. They have a say. Even if that say is lying through their teeth and signing an agreement they have no intention of keeping. And if it's a 1,400-year enemy, you know they have no intention of keeping. If it's a 47-year enemy, maybe, you know, whatever you want to believe. If you're dumb enough to believe it's a 47-year enemy, you're dumb enough to believe their intentions. But no one really is that I respect. No colonels, no generals, no CIA director, no prime minister of Israel. And then in the midst of this, don't miss this last piece. President forces through this quagmire of a peace deal to get the art of the deal ribbon on something that nobody even thinks is a ribbon. And when he's all done digital signing, I'm going to turn it all over to JD. Oh, is this another apprentice? Because if so, I've got some advice for JD. Don't take it. Same advice I gave Kamala Harris when Joe Biden turned to her and said, I'm turning the border over to the vice president to oversee, knowing it was a poison apple. So you set something up based on the wrong enemy, a false pretext that we need an agreement. Oh, and then the upholding of it, I'm going to turn it over to the vice president. No, as commander in chief, you took away the threat. Good for you. We're done. Good for you. Now watch him. But here's the piece that's the most important. And this gets lost in all these stupid games we're playing in the end. Donald Trump did the right thing, achieved the great thing, and also showed future presidents the perfect example of how to handle Iran. And no one's going to remember it because of all of this at the end. In fact, if there's anything good to come that I can believe in, it's either going to be J.D. Vance or, like the border, it's going to be J.D. Vance taking a poison apple like Kamala Harris did. I hope everybody's following this. If you're following it, let me know using the talkback. If you've got questions, ask them using the talkback. We believe talk radio is a conversation again. It's your morning show. It's your voice that matters. If you're listening on the iHeart app, there'll be a talkback button. Press it, counts you down, gives you 30 seconds to ask a question, make a comment, and take your place. You can also email me, Michael D. We spare you the spelling of the last name. 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Got a lot to cover today, as you can already tell. Miss a little, you'll miss a lot. Miss a lot, we'll miss you. Well, what's happening in the Middle East is far from over. And it's not just another headline. It could be a direct hit to your wallet if it isn't already. The Iran conflict is pushing oil prices higher now with what looks like a resolution. They may come down. It's going to take a while for them to get down and then the grocery prices to respond and get down and utilities to get down. If it corrects, great. But when energy spikes, the dollar buys less. If you're concerned, if inflation sticks, energy stays high, the economy slows, recession risks rise. Moody's has it at 50% right now. I'm rooting for it not to happen. But there are warning signs you can't ignore.
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All right, one chance to live this Tuesday, June the 16th, 2026. We're in it together. Let's understand it together. Let's understand it better than anyone else. This is your day. This is your morning show.

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0: 150 years later, and the Constitution is still the owner's manual. Happy birthday, America, from your morning show with Michael Del Giorno.
1: We're worded perfectly, Mike McCann. 27 minutes after the hour, eight people are dead after a B-52 bomber crashed at Edwards Air Force Base in California. Mark Mayfield has more.
2: Deputy Commander for the 412th Test Wing, Colonel James Hayes, says this was a mixed crew of military, government civilians, and government contractors.
3: Edwards Air Force Base experienced a horrible tragedy, and we lost eight great Americans.
2: The base said it happened shortly after the aircraft took off during a routine test mission on Monday morning. The crash is under investigation. Edwards Air Force Base is located about 100 miles northeast of Los Angeles. I'm Mark Mayfield.
1: Staff members for Senator Mitch McConnell in Kentucky are sharing an update following his hospitalization from this past weekend.
4: A spokesperson for McConnell says he is fully engaged on Senate business and wants to be back at work. The 84-year-old lawmaker was admitted to the hospital on Sunday, with the exact reason not yet released. McConnell is retiring from the Senate when his term ends later this year after spending over 40 years in office. I'm Tammy Trujillo.
1: Steven Spielberg's new sci-fi alien film, Disclosure Day. It's number one at the box office.
5: You have a right to know the truth.
6: This is a story about us. All of us.
7: It brought in $44 million in its opening weekend, well above the previously anticipated $35 million haul. Obsession came in second place at the weekend box office, bringing in $19 million. Scary Movie, Backrooms, and Masters of the Universe round out the top five movies. In Los Angeles, I'm Michael Kastner.
1: In baseball, how about them OU Sooners? One of the big reasons why I didn't get any sleep. 4-3, hang on to win against Georgia. 2-0 in the College World Series. They'll play again Wednesday against who? Time will tell. Texas 14-2 over Alabama. The Crimson Tide have been eliminated, but that sets up a great game tonight. Georgia and Texas. In Major League Baseball, Tigers 9-3 over the Astros. A bunch of shutouts. Phillies shut out the Marlins 7-0. Reds 12-0 over the Mets. Cardinals 3-0 over the Padres. A's pounded the Pirates 11-2. Dodgers 4-3 over the Rays. D-backs 4-3 over the Angels. Birthdays today. Roberto Duran is 76. From Roseanne, Lori Metcalf, 71. And wide receiver in the NFL, Justin Jefferson, is 27. If it's your birthday, happy birthday. We're so glad you were born.
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0: It's common sense in a world of narrative noise. 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
1: Oh, hey, Mikey, I wanted to say I broke my Wordle streak, too. I didn't get it for 2 days in a row, but I got it yesterday. Low IQ bomb, Mississippi.
2: Yesterday I got it in two. Today, couldn't even get it in six. And then my Aura ring told me, good luck, you can do it. I mean, that's just not a way to start the day. You know, I don't know how many people on the radio ever stop and just talk to you, the audience, and say this, and I mean this from the bottom of my heart. I'm not at work right now. I look forward to our time together. We can't solve everything every day. Now, that can be a source of frustration. Listen, there's a reason why I love to vacuum and I love to mow the lawn. Because you get immediate satisfaction. When you're mowing a lawn, is there any better feeling than looking at the row you just mowed and how good it looks, and then you're in the higher grass next to it and just slow
3: and make those lines down the drive?
2: Yeah, because it's immediate. Most of the things that we talk about are not going to be resolved today. And that's why I keep trying to say this, and I hope you guys are, I know Roger gets it. He often tries to express it. It's just going through all this together. That's the beauty of it. Look, if you marry right, life, and you know what the bumper sticker says, blank happens, it does. It rains on the good and the bad. As Amy Grant once wrote in a song, the same rain that grows up wheat drowns the rat. But in a good marriage, everything that happens just makes you stronger and stronger and love each other more and more. Having lived through it together. I don't know about you, but you guys keep me sane. I hope I'm returning the favor and keeping you sane. That's why it's so important that the show is your morning show, not mine. That's why it's so important we hear your voice, just like Bob's, just like Chuck in Oklahoma City.
4: Good morning, Michael. I think you're spot on. This is where Trump being a showman is just getting the best of him.
2: Well, you know, Trump, it's in Trump's defense, from the time he came down that escalator, right? Nobody just went, oh, here's a successful guy who wants to run for president. Well, let's hear him out. No. Immediately, his party alienated him, made fun of him. Didn't take him seriously. The opposing party demonized him. Well, first laughed at him and joked how he couldn't win, and then cried and made fools of themselves the night he did. This man hasn't faced, he's faced assassination attempts. He's faced constant lawfare. I mean, in his defense, he is having to fight a two-front war, and one of them's at home. And it's the complication of our interests and our interests in standing with Israel and Israel's interests. The problem where Trump gets is when he gets going in the art of the deal, we're going to get to the root of it right here. And what little we know is in this memorandum of understanding. So Chuck, hang on for that piece. It's coming right after Joey and Roger. Joey and PA.
5: Good morning, Mikey. Welcome back. This Iran conflict has really got me confused all the way around. Don't know if Trump is playing businessman or politician anymore. And then if it was free to go through the Strait of Hormuz before, why are they coming up with this tax, fee, toll, whatever it is, to allow ships to go through? It sounds like Iran still has control of this.
2: Well, it's going to sound even worse when I go over the proposed U.S.-Iran deal. Roger in Sacramento, let's give him the final say, and then we'll get
6: on. As far as Iran goes, in my perspective of it, because of learning of the 1,400-year perspective, I am almost in total agreement with you, Michael.
2: Yeah, the only criticism I have of Donald Trump is I still think he's viewing this as a 1979 non-problem. As if when the Shia radical Muslims and Ayatollah took over Iran after President Carter meddled with the Shah, that was something brand new. It wasn't. It was something ancient taking control, as led by Muhammad's example and as instructed by the surahs and the hadith. Now, I'm not pluralistic, but from a pluralistic standpoint, a peace-loving Muslim is an authentic Muslim. A political Muslim who is populating, infiltrating, agitating, and will someday wage war is a faithful example of Muhammad's second example. But Iran may be, because of the theology of Islam, where the latter supersedes the prior, that is the most authentic Muslim, the warrior. And that wasn't birthed in 1979. That was birthed by Muhammad's example 1400 years ago. So this is a pretty predictable enemy based on that. So that's everything, by the way, for you to keep in mind. That's my assessment, that Donald Trump's words and action tells me he sees them as a 47-year problem, not a 1400-year problem. And he's basing his judgment on that. I don't think Bibi Netanyahu.

0: Yahoo is. I don't think the CIA is. I don't think a lot of colonels and generals are. But he is. And I think he's genuine in doing that. I think he knows he's the commander in chief and it's his job to protect the country. And this was a clear and present predictable danger. He knew it. Biden knew it. Kamala knew it. Obama knew it. A lot of people have known it for a long time. Donald Trump gets a standing ovation for putting talk into action and removing the threat. That makes this world safer for my family and yours. That is never to be taken away. The part that never made sense to me is thinking you need to turn this into an art of a deal, because you're dealing with somebody that can theologically lie for the furtherance of Islam, let alone has a track record of lying. They're never, ever, it's not in their DNA. It'd be like asking me to not be a Christian. Good luck. Now, can I fail the standard? Yeah, but I'll always come home. And I would choose Christ over life, for he is my life. They're never going to give up. They're only going to rebuild. Their ambition is their law, is their calling, is their great commission. They must destroy Israel. They must destroy America. They must kill the Christians and the Jews, and the whole world must submit to Islam. They're not going to stop until they achieve it. So the only thing the future is going to answer is, do they win or do they lose? There is an in-between. Bomb the crap out of them. Every time they build up enough enriched uranium and have enough rockets to deliver it, you bomb them into the Stone Age. And you set them back. Takes them another 10 years to build it. It's like somebody building a wall to cross your fence. When it gets high enough that somebody could maybe get over, knock it down. 3 months later, when they build it high enough to cross the fence again, knock it down again. That's all you got to do. Now, they added a third agitation with this. You have weakened their proxies to ineffectiveness. Iran is broke. They don't have money to support their proxies. So you've dealt a tremendous blow to terrorism. Very good, Donald Trump. You've killed all the scientists. You've destroyed all the enriched uranium. You've depleted their rockets. They have no way to create a weapon of mass destruction or deliver it. Way to go. They started messing in the Strait of Hormuz. You sent ships. You could have sent Marines and put boots on that island, but you didn't. But it's back open. Now keep it open. Who the heck needs an agreement after that? Because even in signing the agreement, no one would believe they'd keep it. Not that I like the agreement. Here's the proposed U.S.-Iran deal. Now, this is the Memorandum of Understanding, so it's not even a deal yet. But the resumption of traffic in the Strait of Hormuz, that's a necessity for the United States and the world. Iran, you don't own the Strait of Hormuz. You can't toll it, and you can't destroy ships on it. You cannot disrupt the flow of energy to other nations. Period. End of story. If they signed this deal, they would stop doing what they never should have been doing. End of the U.S. blockade on Iran. This is what's been breaking them. This is why I say there's nothing wrong with right where we're at. They're going broke, and their own people can consider if they want to live this way or have a regime change. The Strait of Hormuz opens because you keep it open, and they don't have any weapons of mass destruction because you've destroyed them. What do we do with the materials that are there? If anybody moves any rubble to get at it, bomb them. No, in this deal now, you end the blockade on Iran. They can start getting things in and out of their port and making money again. Money that you know they'll rebuild with. Then it just, in the Memorandum of Understanding, it negotiates, sets up a negotiation for Iran's nuclear-enriched disposal of enriched uranium in a 60-day window. Doesn't mean that they're going to keep their word and do it volitionally. It means you're going to deal with this if you get the agreement 60 days after the agreement when they don't keep the agreement. And then on top of it, you start giving them sanctions relief and release frozen Iranian funds tied to Tehran's compliance. Now, I'll grant you they only get it if they comply, but who the heck's expecting them to comply? But here's the sticking point. The fifth biggest point in this memorandum of understanding is a ceasefire between Israel and Hezbollah in Lebanon. Why? Because Hezbollah is a proxy of Iran. In this agreement, they can lie for a period and you're no further. You're right back where you were. And it looks like some diplomatic failure when it was really a failure to identify the enemy when you were making the deal with them. Secondly, if they do it and you follow through and do it, you're helping rebuild their proxies and their tyrannical regime. That's not even grounded. That's not even detention. Everything was perfect until the focus became a peace deal. And I'm one of the few people that say this out loud, and I'll continue to say it. I stand with Israel. I stand with Bibi Netanyahu. He gets this enemy accurately. It's a 1,400-year enemy, not a 49-year enemy. And I can predict their actions because I know their theology. And if I'm alive, they want me dead. And I'm never through with them or safe as long as they're alive. The only reasonable in between is strength. Peace through strength. This is to me the greatest shame. This president served a great example to future presidents on how to deal with Iran, and no one's going to see it or remember it. And if time isn't kind, it may be remembered for how flawed the peace process, not the war process, was. That's our one-on-one time of understanding. I hope it leads to understanding. If you got specific questions, use the talkback or email michaeld@iheartmedia.com. There is another component to this, and that is, has Donald Trump just handed the poison apple to J.D. Vance? Just as Kamala Harris received a poison apple from Joe Biden? We'll cover that next hour. Here's something that should concern every American who believes in due process, and every American should believe in due process. Federal agencies are supposed to get a subpoena to access any of your personal information, and to get that subpoena, and for the judge to grant that right, it should take probable cause, which is a constitutional protection our founders gave for you. But you know what some agencies do instead? They just buy it. And they buy it from data brokers. They have it all. Your home address, your daily routine, your family members' names, your finances. 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All right, 50 minutes after the hour, waking up this morning, not one, not two, not three, but your top five stories of the day are next. President Trump is in France for a meeting. Oh, do I have sound from the G7 from President Trump for you coming up in Sounds of the Day. And alarms are going off in Congress. We should have considered the lockbox. Social Security funds are running dry. That and more as Your Morning Show continues on this Tuesday, June the 16th, 2026. Good morning.
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0: We are not just another radio show. We're family. 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
1: Morning, Michael. So we learned something new around the table this morning. You like to mow the lawn. So now it begs the question, are you the anal type that has to mow the lawn in multiple directions? Horizontal, vertical, maybe diagonal? Are you a one and done type?
2: Yeah, which is it?
3: That's a long story. All right. So Corey, the yard boy, is a real yard boy, not just somebody that calls in the show and a dear friend. Corey started doing our lawn a long time ago. And then I'll never forget when I was in a really bad time, he mowed my lawn for free for a while. So as much as I love to mow the lawn, I don't mow the lawn anymore. I'd like to. There are some days I wish I could call him and go, Corey, take the week off. I just need to do this for therapy. But I used to love mow the lawn. I did not do multiple directions, but I also didn't just go, cause it depends. You know, if you have a short front yard,
2: yeah,
3: you should go long ways. It'll make your yard look longer. Right. I used to always like to go diagonally, but I did not then go back and exit. Does that make sense?
2: Yeah, absolutely. Absolutely.
3: So always on an angle. Like my first mow was just the very corner, and then I would work my way and it'd be just a long,
2: about every 2 to 3 weeks, I change mine. I do the cross diagonal.
3: Yeah. So that's my favorite. Yeah. I've done them all, but yeah, if you're in a hurry, just go straight across. Isn't it fun to learn things about each other? I wonder if Mary mows her. I'll bet you Mary mows her own lawn. See how we are a family, not just a radio show. President Trump says the U.S. and Iran have digitally signed an agreement. What exactly is in that agreement? Everyone would like to know. And he's eager for it to be released.
4: Speaking to reporters at the G7 summit in France on Monday, Trump called it a very powerful document and indicated the official signing ceremony will take place in Geneva on Friday with Vice President J.D. Vance. Not much is known about the agreement, but reports say it will open up the Strait of Hormuz and allow for a 60-day window for the U.S. and Iran to strike a long-term deal that curbs Iran's nuclear ambitions. Meanwhile, Trump is meeting leaders of Europe, Canada, and Japan at the G7, who have grown increasingly frustrated with rising oil prices due to the Iran war. I'm Mark Kneefield.
3: UFC President and CEO Dana White is ruling out hosting another event like Sunday's Freedom 250 experience. Tammy Trujillo has the details.
5: According to White, UFC can't afford it, and he doubled down on the matter, asserting that the company will never do this again, despite acknowledging it was an amazing experience. The UFC covered the $60 million price tag attached to the event, and the promotion ultimately lost money in footing the bill. The event coincided with President Trump's 80th birthday and featured more than a half dozen fights while combining sports and politics in a way never seen at the White House before. I'm Tammy Trujillo.
3: The United Kingdom is banning social media for children under 16.
6: Prime Minister Keir Starmer announced the new rules Monday that could take effect as soon as next year. The ban would likely include platforms like Snapchat, TikTok, YouTube, Instagram, Facebook, and X. The ban will be modeled after a similar law passed last year in Australia, but aims to go further. It could block live streaming and chatting with strangers. The UK is also looking at possibly imposing curfews to limit online activity. Starmer said that social media is addictive and making children unhappy. I'm Michael Cass.
3: In sports, how about those Oklahoma Sooners? 4-3 over Georgia. Who'd have thunk it? 2-0 waiting to play Wednesday night. We'll see who comes out of the loser's bracket. Great game tonight. Alabama got eliminated by Texas yesterday. Tonight, Texas and Georgia face off. Birthdays today. NFL wide receiver Justin Jefferson is 27. From Roseanne, Lori Metcalf, 71. Roberto Duran, no mas, 76. And lefty Phil Mickelson is 57. It's your birthday. Happy birthday. So glad you were born.
7: I'm Daniel Causey in Tampa, and my morning show is your morning show with Michael Del Giorno.
3: Gold and silver recently soared to record highs, then pulled back. So are precious metals still a good buy? 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Even with corrections along the way, gold remains a historical hedge for wealth protection. 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They're getting educated, and you should too.
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6: President Trump is touting a newly announced deal with Iran. Trump announced the deal as he met with world leaders at the G7 summit in France early Monday. It's designed to reopen the Strait of Hormuz and implement a 60-day window for the U.S. and Iran to strike a long-term deal, curtailing Iran's nuclear ambitions. Primaries are being held today in Georgia, Alabama, Oklahoma, and Washington, D.C. Mark Mayfield fills us in.
15: President Trump's political muscle is being tested.

0: Mission northeast of Lancaster, California. The victims' names haven't been released, but base officials say they were a mix of uniformed military personnel, government civilians, and government contractors. A base official said, "We lost 8 great Americans." Forecasters are tracking a weather system that could become the first named tropical storm of the season. More from Rory O'Neill.
1: The National Hurricane Center is following a disturbance over northeastern Mexico that has a good chance of development over the next week. The system will enter the Gulf early Wednesday, where environmental conditions slightly favor its development.
0: If it further develops, officials say it will be called Arthur. I'm Michael Kastner.
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25: 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A new way of understanding.

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1: Good morning, one and all, and welcome to Tuesday, June the 16th, year of our Lord, 2026, on the air, streaming live on your iHeartRadio app. This is your morning show. I'm Michael, honored to serve you. Jeffrey's got the sound, Red's got the content. It's about all he's got. He just returned from the bathroom. Primaries are being held today on this Tuesday. Or where did you go? You went to get coffee? Coffee, all right. Well, you'll be going to the bathroom. Primaries are going to be held on Tuesday in Georgia, Alabama, or... Can't even say it. I don't think I can say it without bringing up the game. Oklahoma.
2: Those Sooners took care of the Georgia Bulldogs. Oh, it was a long ball for the Bulldogs. They put on that little helmet, and boy, they like to hit that ball far. Three solo homers, not enough. Oklahoma wins at 4-3. They advance on Wednesday. But enough about Oklahoma. And we got another socialist ready to become mayor in Washington, D.C. We'll keep an eye on that. An investigation continues into a B-52 bomber crash in California. 8 people dead at Edwards Air Force Base. President Trump is touting his new U.S. deal with Iran. Meanwhile, Senate Minority Leader Chuckie Schumer is calling for details and full transparency regarding the newly announced memorandum of understanding with Iran. I gave you 5 of the points a little bit earlier. And President Trump is in France for a meeting with the Group of 7, an economic forum with the world industrialized nations as he meets with his counterparts. Details are slowly emerging about the deal with Iran, which is scheduled to be signed on Friday. Our national correspondent, Rory O'Neill, is here and has the story. Good morning, Rory.
3: And good morning. And the president thinks that actually the second phase should be easier to negotiate than this first phase. Of course, the first phase only got us, what, a page and a half MOU? But now the president hopes that it will be easier to negotiate the rest of this deal, because the memorandum really sets up 60 days of more talks, specifically focused on Iran's nuclear program, how or who is going to recover the uranium that is underneath that exploded mountainside. And then it also looks at some sort of a schedule or time frame for unfreezing Iranian assets and setting up a fund that would help fund reconstruction of the country.
1: So Iran seeks a weapon of mass destruction, vows to use it on Israel first in America and anyone else who doesn't convert. Those capabilities were taken away through airstrikes. Now the negotiation with this same person who hasn't changed its stripes or its ambitions begins. So the first point you make, which I don't think everybody gets yet, this is a memorandum of understanding, not a peace deal. It sets up a negotiation for a peace deal, and it's doing so with an untrustworthy adversary who will lie in the memorandum, let alone the negotiation. And when it's all said and done, they get their ports reopened. They get sanction relief, release of frozen Iranian funds, all tied to their compliance that they should have never done wrong in the first place. Oh, and it demands a ceasefire with their proxy Hezbollah in Israel, of which the U.S. has no right to negotiate. I mean, other than that, Rory, it's pretty clean.
3: How was the play, Mrs. Lincoln? And we taxpayers have spent, what, at least $40 billion directly, tragic loss of at least a dozen soldiers' lives, 13, 14, depending on how you count it. And then we've got damage to our military bases across the region because of Iran's strikes on our allies there and where we have our bases. So, yeah, you start running the math here and you start saying, gosh, what is the upside?
1: Well, I will grant you this. They need, because I'm going to be in great disagreement with you on this, but I will grant you this. They haven't done a good job explaining the threat originally. Like, I know what a threat Iran was, and therefore I'm grateful for what was done, and no lives were lost in vain, and no property was destroyed in vain. Taking them from being the most likely and predictable threat to Israel, America, either directly or through proxies, that has all been diminished. The problem I have is when we start getting into these negotiations of peace, I don't think any such thing needs to even be done. And as far as this obsession with the enriched uranium, it's all under rubble. We have satellites. If anybody starts walking around that rubble, bomb it. If anybody tries to disrupt the Strait of Hormuz, bomb it. Just move on, .org. But that doesn't seem to be the case. The president has to have this ribbon, and he insists on having this peace agreement with an adversary that nobody trusts, even if they sign it. It's a path to nowhere is what it is.
3: Well, and then, of course, having this deal as he's at the G7, right? Because he's getting a lot of pressure from his colleagues now saying, look, you know, your actions there have really disrupted things, and it's hurting my country. So it's a... Yeah, this I think that this G7 is a big part of getting this deal now.
1: Now you have at home the Senate Minority Leader Chuckie Schumer demanding details and full transparency. Again, I think the more details and transparency you get, the more you see there's very little to go on other than a 60-day window leading to nowhere and the details of what will lead it to nowhere. Now, I will say in defense of J.D. Vance and the negotiators, the sanctions relief, the frozen Iranian funds, that's tied to compliance. But immediately you would allow them to open their port, which would allow them to start filling their banks again. And we all know how they like to spend their money rebuilding. Rory's going to be back in the third hour. We're going to talk a little bit more about alarms are going off in Congress as Social Security funding is running dry. We often talk about the talk back button. We actually know Rick, who invented it, Marino.
4: Yeah, absolutely.
1: I think it's changed everything. What I love about it is the old days of talk radio, you would call up and rot on hold, like your time didn't have any worth. No more rotting. You're listening to the iHeart app. On the iHeart app, there's a microphone. You press it. You make your comment, ask your question. You hit send, immediately take your place. And it allows me to get more of your voices on quicker without wasting your time. So I love the talk back. But you know what? There's good old-fashioned letters. And letters, they have their own theme song. Here we go.
5: Letters. Oh, we get letters. We get your letters every day.
1: Every day, we're grateful.
5: Mailman, mailman, mail today. Reach right in and pull one out.
1: Kathy, Gary, Blake,
5: oh,
1: Steve.
5: Letters. I love those letters. Let's find out what you got to
1: Big finish,
5: say.
1: Boys.
3: Oh, boy.
5: Mailman.
1: Kathy writes, Michael, listen to Amir Sarfati, Behold Israel, on Telegram or YouTube about Iran and all that is happening. This is Ezekiel 38 and 39 coming to pass. Exciting times to be a believer in Christ. Kathy, oh, don't get me started on Gog and Magog. I don't think they're ready for that. And I know I'm not ready for all the emails. People, that was it's taking out of context. That Gog and Magog and Ezekiel has already happened. Okay. Must have gone so well, it's going to happen again. But yes, I would just add, there's a book by Joel Rosenberg called Epicenter. And I highly encourage everyone. Joel was a fiction writer. And every fiction he would do, by the time it was done, printed, and on a bookshelf, had happened. Now, this is not new, right? If you've ever seen them, look. If you haven't seen the movie Contagion since COVID, go watch it. You will talk to me the entire movie. Oh, Pacificus, that's just ivermectin. Yeah. Oh, this and the panic and the that and the shutting everything down and the rush to get a vaccine. Yeah. If you haven't seen Executive Decision since 9/11, go watch that. They both happened. But in the case of Joel Rosenberg, he would write these fictional novels about such and such and such and such, and then it would actually happen. And so they started viewing him not as an author, but as a prophet. And he's like, I'm not a prophet. And so he talked about the three lenses that you should look at life through. One is a biblical lens, because it's a living word from a past, present, and future God. That's going to give you clues about the future. And chock full of prophecy to boot. Far more accurate than Nostradamus and Nostradeljornum. So he looks at life through a biblical lens, a geopolitical lens, and a historical lens. If you start looking at things as they happen through a historical lens, a geopolitical lens, and a biblical lens, you view Iran very differently. No question about it. So he did this nonfiction piece to explain why all of his little fictional books come true, because he's basing it on those three things. But it serves as a great piece to understanding that there is an epicenter with our creator, and the epicenter of the world is the Middle East. It's where your eyes look. Things happen other places and I pay attention and I use the three lenses. But when they're happening in the epicenter, I'm laser focused. Because the stakes are for all time, always in the Middle East. And the epicenter of the Middle East is Israel, and the epicenter is the Temple Mount. It's a great book, Epicenter by Joel Rosenberg. I highly encourage that. And I will check out YouTube, by the way. This one comes from Gary. I'm disappointed in President Trump with this so-called deal. I will never stand. It will never stand. We all know it. Why did Trump ever say help is on the way to the people of Iran? What a terrible thing to do to all those people who are under siege during pure evil. That coupled with the turning our back on Israel. I'm beginning to lose faith in Trump. Sad day. Well, look, nobody's perfect. I would take Donald Trump over Hillary Clinton every day, even looking back, having lived it. And I would take him every day, even looking back, having living it, over Kamala Harris. That doesn't make him perfect. It doesn't mean I have to look in all of the Matrix passion shirts and skins divisions. We like to make saviors out of people, and they're not. He's just a man, and he's just the president. And he's done a lot of things right here. That doesn't mean I think what he's doing now is right. And while even I may lose a little bit of faith in him, which I haven't, but even if I have, I never lose faith in God. That's really your choice today. In fact, coming up in Sounds of the Day, or maybe even a little bit before, because I want to give it its own time. Whether it's Trump derangement syndrome or Hollywood derangement, where does it come from? Fear. Why? Because they've created a false god. And rather than realizing that what they're worshiping is an idol and a false god, they feel like they're threatened and have nothing. But if you have a God, you don't need a Donald Trump. God will always provide a Donald Trump. I mean, careful when you use expressions, and I'm not saying you are, but careful when we use expressions like losing faith. I only have faith in God. His Son, Christ, and His Holy Spirit that He has sent as a comforter. That's where your focus should be. That's where your faith should be. And when man fails you, it will never shake that. But yeah, I don't get what the president's doing right now. This looks like art of the deal over understanding the enemy to me too. Blake writes, Michael, until all the details of the Iran deal is exposed, everything is just speculation and pontificating. It's good to analyze and plan next moves. But this has now just become discussion, Blake in Phoenix. Well, you're right. We don't have the exact details of the deal, but the president has laid out enough for us to know that we have a memorandum of understanding, which opens a 60-day window to negotiate. So you don't have a peace deal. You have a memorandum of understanding to negotiate a peace deal. And the framework of that is resumption of traffic in the Strait of Hormuz. Now, they can do it volitionally, or you can force them to do it. I don't know why you think you're getting a great victory and them agreeing to do it when you have the strength to enforce it. We know it involves ending the U.S. blockade of Iran. That allows goods and services to flow in and out of their ports, which replenishes their bank accounts. Why reward them for their untrustworthy behavior? Negotiate Iran's nuclear enrichment and disposal of enriched uranium during the 60-day window. Why does it matter? Why am I the only one that knows the scientists are dead? The destroyed uranium is under rubble. If any bodies move on it or try to go in there, bomb it again. Why are we going to have a big, long discussion with them? You can't be nuclear. And when you get these ideas that you can be nuclear again, remember how we just bombed you, because we will bomb you again. So that's why I keep coming back to the president gave future presidents the perfect example of how to deal with Iran right up until he obsessed on this peace agreement. It's more like pest control than eradication. And on top of it, if they do the two things that they should have never done anyway, you give them sanctions relief and release dozens of frozen Iranian funds tied to their compliance. And then you throw in a ceasefire between Israel and Hezbollah in Lebanon, which you had no right to do. Now, Israel was attacked alone and responded alone and was acting alone when it was going after Iran. The U.S. said, well, wait a minute, you can't stir up that hive of bees without us protecting our interests, so we'll come with you. All right. And I said from the very beginning, and the U.S. could achieve its objectives before Israel does. Now the president is going to view Israel as blocking his peace proposal. Israel's not interested in his peace proposal because they know their enemy. The president's viewing it as a 1979 enemy. Israel knows it as a 1400-year enemy. And now Israel's going to be the bad guy for not complying in a dumb ceasefire that isn't worth the paper it's written on. And if you're Israel, boy, all you have to do to end this is what you never should have done in the first place. You see why I keep saying? Nobody's even grounded. Nobody even gets detention. What am I supposed to be celebrating? I can celebrate everything up until this obsession with the peace agreement. And from that moment on, there's less celebration. Are we really out of time?
4: You're out of time.
1: Iran has no nuclear scientists. What happened to the scientists who just disappeared from our country? Well, let them go back and try to get under that rubble. Start recreating. That can all be monitored, and that can all be bombed in the future. 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Rough Green. 25 after the hour, we got to hurry. When we come back, quick peek at your top five stories of the day, and then more at 6:30. I want to talk about this Iran deal straight ahead.
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0: There are no jokes on this show. Only truth disguised with laughter. It's your morning show with Michael Del Chorno.
1: Yeah, I used to say the only thing shocking in life is the truth. Now it's going to be the only thing really funny is the truth. All right, 35 minutes after the hour in the Eastern time zone, you got 25 minutes to be to work by 8 o'clock. Thanks for bringing us along with you. This is your morning show. I'm Michael Del Chorno. Welcome to Tuesday, June the 16th, the year of our Lord, 2026. It's primary day. They'll be going to the polls in Georgia, Alabama, D.C., Oklahoma, and California for Georgia Senate, House, and gubernatorial races. Bama, Senate, and House, D.C., Mayor. We got another socialist trying to take over a big city, a capital city in this case. Oklahoma, you have U.S. Senate, U.S. House, and governor's races. California, just House races. Eight are dead. We're still investigating what happened in the B-52 crash that involved military and civilians at a U.S. Air Force base in Southern California. Kind of have three dishes spinning concerning Iran. CIA director doubts Iran's intentions in this deal. Bibi Netanyahu says he has no intentions of taking his forces out of Lebanon, which is one of the points in the memorandum of understanding, something the president has no right to negotiate. And J.D. Vance gets kind of like the poison apple or the opportunity via Apprentice. The president did a wonderful thing in taking away Iran's ability to have a nuclear weapon and carry out a nuclear strike. I can't help it in America. You care more about a dollar of gasoline than you do the threat of a nuclear. But I'm telling you, healthy proxies, healthy Iran means attacks for anyone that doesn't buy their radical form of Islam. And that is, in their own theology, first comes Satan, Israel, then the great Satan, America. You first kill the Jews, then the Christians, and then you dominate the world. Then the hidden imam appears, and everybody's nice, nice, and Allah judges everyone. That's their game plan. Now, war is means, motive, and opportunity. They no longer have the means, but you haven't touched their motive. And I hope you've, and I believe, the president gave the world a great example of how to handle opportunity. Unfortunately, he's made a quagmire of this peace deal that isn't worth the paper it's written on. And by the way, it's not even a peace deal. It's a framework for a 60-day negotiation for a peace deal. And now J.D. Vance can take it from here. I think the president took it everywhere it had to go. I don't know why we're making such a quagmire out of the peace deal. But that's now in the possession of J.D. Vance, such a popular item to hand your vice president, reminiscent of when Joe Biden gave the border to Kamala Harris. And I got to find time for this today. If I don't, I will tomorrow, but I've got to in the third hour. The tale of two Democrat candidates and two styles of masculinity. It was a great article. But comparing Graham Plattner and James Talrico. Oh, talk about something that could be the highlight of the day. Real quickly, your calls, then we're going to get to sounds of the day. Blaine is calling in Iowa.
2: Well, it's a shame you guys had to pay an awful lot for gas and everything else. Iran does not have a nuclear weapon. They will not be capable of putting a dirty nuke inside of New York Harbor or up the Mississippi River now. So let's look at the actual things here. And you guys weren't in Khobar Tower. You weren't in the military. You guys don't know about people getting blown up. Come on.
1: Red had a cousin in that barrack. That kind of sounds like what Red's been chiming in my ear. The president forced to fight a two-front war there and at home. Oh, a divided country weakens us diplomatically and militarily. And it certainly makes it difficult for a commander-in-chief. I get that. We brought that up often when the president would talk about peace so that oil would go down a little bit. Talk about peace so the market would recover a little bit. He was playing the two-front war. And if America is more concerned about the price of gas than the real threat of a nuclear Iran, I mean, ignorance is bliss until it arrives, until the bomb arrives. That's America's problem, not Donald Trump's. What I wanted was everything that Donald Trump did right to stop there, because it would have served as such a clear reminder for every future president how to handle Iran. Now I fear they're only going to handle how we handled the peace. And oh, what a tough apprentice assignment for J.D. Vance that is. Michael's in Ohio.
3: Hey, Michael. The number one thing that we did was we stopped them from getting a nuclear bomb and using it on Israel and our resources in the Middle East. That is the main thing.
1: Amen. Why can't we stay narratively focused on the major, not the minor? Austin is, I believe, in Oklahoma City, listening to KTOK.
4: I like how everybody so flippantly just says, we don't need to get the nuclear material. We'll just bomb them if something moves over there. We'll just jump right over there and bomb them. Because, yeah, of course, we've got so much agreement over here from both sides on military strikes. Yeah, that's just simple.
1: Well, it's certainly not going to be easy after all this debacle in this peace agreement. Would have been a lot easier and a lot more, the proclivity would have been much higher for a future president to do it again had we just stopped at taking the action and not creating further divisions. I think the president got suckered into their narrative at home and his obsession with the art of the deal and everything ending with a bow on it. Sorry, this 1400-year enemy does not end with a bow. I'll leave it at that. All right, sounds of the day. For some reason...
5: I want to do it, brother Dirt!
6: 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I'm waiting on the consequences.
7: The best way to get back on your feet is to get up off your ass.
8: I've been living rent-free in that guy's head for years, and that's just a bone.
9: You call that chickening head?
10: They're just blowing off steam.
1: For some reason, as much as I can be honest about, and I'm much like the CIA director and a couple of our colonels, I don't lose sight of what the president has accomplished. I'm not on board with what he's trying to accomplish, not because he's to accomplish it, but because I understand his enemy. And they're not trustworthy. Can't have a negotiation with somebody that isn't trustworthy. All you can do is hold them accountable. And if future presidents don't, well, good luck to future America for electing bad presidents. But I will never, ever, as much as I don't stand with this deal, allowing them to reopen their ports when I could keep their ports closed, force the Strait of Hormuz open, and at least for the next 2 years, make sure no moves are made on nuclear material. I don't see why they should get any rewards, but this is nothing like what Barack Obama did. And I appreciate the president explaining that from France yesterday.
11: $1.7 billion was taken out of the banks and given to Iran. And on top of that, tens of billions of dollars were spent. So they tried to bribe them to make a deal. That didn't work. It never works. And we've done a great job. And hopefully it's going to be a good relationship and we're going to get along. And if we don't, we go back to where we started. But I don't think that's going to be necessary. The Iran deal that we made is going to bring a lot of success to the world because the oil was really clogged up there for a while. He would call me on occasion, say, "Come on, please, let's cut the oil prices." But the oil is coming way down, so I'm very honored by it. I want to thank you for your help. You've always been a help, and it's an honor to be with you. We had a very good conversation yesterday with President Zelensky.
1: So that's the president. Again, there are massive differences between what Barack Obama did and failed. Everything the president has done up until this peace agreement has been nothing but success. Now, whether or not we get success through this agreement the next 60 days or beyond will tell. I'm certainly rooting for the president. J.D. Vance, he responded to the criticism of all people, Barack Obama. On Hannity, listen.
12: Ask the president, the former president, I'd say, Obama, why in the world, if it's the same thing, why is it that the Gulf Arabs hated your deal and they love our deal? They are the ones who are in the region. They know what it means to enrich the worst terrorist regime in the world. And they also know what it means to turn over a new leaf and to go to a different future. So I think President Obama, he should acknowledge that the people who are closest to this, they love the Trump deal. They hate the Obama deal. And that's maybe the biggest endorsement of this plan.
1: Yeah. And again, I think at some point, maturity will lead you to stop playing the dysfunctions at home and the matrix at home and do the wisest thing you can do for your time and potentially for all time while you're in your window of service. I used to teach this all the time. This generation of believers are responsible for this generation of souls all over the world. That should be enough to keep you busy and lose sleep tonight. Future generations will have to rely on future generations. I won't be here. Sooner or later, I will die. What will I do while I'm here? Sooner or later, Donald Trump won't be president. And what will happen then depends on who the American people are then and elect then and what that president does. You can only play this two-front, three-front war and matrix game so much. That has to stop at the border when it comes to diplomacy and military action. You have to stay laser focused on the right enemy. And you can only fight one of them at a time. This is what I really wanted to address. And now I'm wondering if I have time. Everybody's going to make fun of this because it's Robert De Niro. Everybody's going to make fun of this because it's Trump derangement. But what creates Trump derangement? And does Trump derangement go away when Trump leaves? That's a big question for Robert De Niro. It's a big question for you. My guess is no. Not unless they repent, let go of their false god, and find a real one, let alone one that is in line with the republic for which it stands. One nation doesn't mean we agree on everything. Never have. Under God was never presumed optional. Now it is. But all gods don't lead to the same place, and all gods don't have the ability to make many one. In other words, I've had presidents I didn't like. Now, Jimmy Carter, I would say, I did not like him as a president, but I liked him as a person. Bill Clinton, I worried about as a person. And he wasn't as bad as I thought he'd be as a president. I did not enjoy 8 years of Barack Obama. I did not enjoy 4 years of Joe Biden. But at no point did it impact my focus on God, who is my God, not a president. Or my love for my country. But apparently for the left, it can. Listen.
13: Last September, along with many of us on stage tonight and many of you in the audience, I signed an ACLU letter protesting Jimmy Kimmel being taken off the air.
1: But by the way, because you'll scream at your radio if I don't do it. Yes, in their weird, twisted focus, Jimmy Kimmel, a business failure, has been taken off the air by President Trump, and Jimmy Kimmel is A, on the air, ABC stalling that decision, but the business model hasn't changed, so it's coming. Wouldn't it be ironic if it happens after Donald Trump's no longer president? Donald Trump didn't get Stephen Colbert fired. Stephen Colbert failed. That got him fired. And I would pinpoint the failure, his Trump derangement and obsession. People wanted to be entertained at night, and they got politically beat up. You alienate half your audience, you lose half your audience, you eventually lose your job. They have turned this into a First Amendment attack that hasn't happened and a clear and present danger and threat while they ignored the threat of Iran. Yes, I get the stupidity, but he goes on.
13: The letter began, "We the people must never accept government threats to our freedom of speech." Well, of course. You're with me, right? Later, the letter stated, regardless of our political affiliation or whether we engage in politics or not, we all love our country. Still with me? Not so fast. The phrase, we all love our country, stuck in my throat. Because our country isn't so lovable right now. I hate to say it, but loving our country is starting to sound like an abused spouse saying they love their abuser. I can't love a country that starts stupid and inhumane wars. Killing thousands of innocents and indirectly causing the deaths and suffering of millions more.
1: All right, I am so short on time, I can't do this justice, but I've got to get this in.
14: All right, so just because this isn't the president he voted for, he can't love America. Just because he's not in complete agreement with him, he can't love America. Well, I don't like Robert De Niro, and I am in complete disagreement with everything he's saying. But he doesn't make me love America any less. I just enjoy his movies less. What would cause these people to so quickly abandon their country over a single presidency or a political disagreement? It's their God. A bad president doesn't shake my hope. A bad president doesn't shake my peace. Isaiah 26, you keep him in perfect peace whose mind is stayed on you because he trusts in you. Romans 15, may the God of hope fill you with all joy and peace as you trust in him so that you may overflow with hope by the power of the Holy Spirit. Gospel of John, peace I leave you. My peace I give you. I do not give it to you as the world gives. Do not let your hearts be troubled. Do not be afraid. I could go on and on and on. They create the storms, let alone focus on the storm and not the God in the boat. It's their way or there is no country. That is not debate. That is not disagreement. That's insurrection. And it reveals a very deep spiritual emptiness and wound. Don't just laugh at Robert De Niro. You need to pray for these people. They're revealing a much greater illness. Gold and silver recently soared to record highs. Then it pulled back. So are precious metals still a good buy? Good question. 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Top five stories coming up. I'm going to revisit this topic just after the top of the hour and conclude Sounds of the Day when your morning show continues straight ahead. 54 minutes after the hour.
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1: What? Well, I can't just interview. Nope. Life was so much simpler when we just played music. All right, I got a great email from somebody I want to discuss and then finish our Sounds of the Day coming up after your local news, weather, and traffic. And that is, when Donald Trump does something great, he's great. When he does something not so great, it's not a mistake. He's still great. He's just playing four-dimensional chess while we're playing checkers. Boy, I gotta get that gig. But we'll make sense of that with Common Sense next.
3: 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And my morning show is your morning show with Michael Del Giorno.
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9: Georgia, Alabama, Oklahoma, and Washington, D.C. hold primary elections today. In Alabama's Republican Senate primary runoff, Trump-backed Congressman Barry Moore faces former Navy SEAL Jared Hudson. In Washington, D.C., primaries are being held for mayor and a new non-voting delegate to Congress. President Trump is speaking out on efforts to end the war with Iran.
10: We have our deal done with Iran. And it should be successful. It goes to a second stage, which I think will be actually easier.
9: Following a meeting with the Emir of Qatar on the sidelines of the G7 summit in France today, Trump told reporters the U.S. would not be investing in Iran, despite what he called a rumor that got out there yesterday. He said the most important part of the deal is that Iran will never have a nuclear weapon. Exact details of the agreement have yet to be made public, but according to reports, it will open the Strait of Hormuz and open a 30-day window to strike a long-term deal.

0: Well, killer Luigi Mangione is set to be back in a New York courtroom today for a hearing. He's charged in the murder of UnitedHealthcare CEO Brian Thompson on a New York City sidewalk in 2024. I'm Michael Kastner.
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24: Fairbanks area weather. Look for partly sunny skies today. Highs are going to be near 70. Partly cloudy tonight, upper 40s. Wednesday, partly sunny. We'll get into the mid-70s. And Thursday, another partly sunny day and back into the mid-70s again.
25: Currently in downtown Fairbanks, we have 47 degrees.
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27: Starting your morning off right. A new way of talk. A new way of understanding. Because we're in this together. This is your morning show with Michael Del Giorno.
28: 7 minutes after the hour. You know, all we had was Rory today. Decker's on assignment.
29: And where's Decker?
28: Lieutenant Colonel James Carafano's out of the country. Colonel Stephen Bucci couldn't join us until Thursday. So I'm thinking, wow, well, we have a lot of alone time. And then I keep being late for everything.
29: What is going on?
28: I know. Edit. Don't get me focus. Talking. I won't shut up. But I've gotten in all our callers, got in all our emails.
29: Yeah.
28: Let's have some alone time together. I was

0: kind of halfway through Sounds of the Day, and I want to pick it up right where we left off. This is Robert De Niro. Let me tell you something. We've had some bad presidents, or presidents I thought were bad, or presidents I disagreed with. At no point did it make me no longer love my country. Countries, like individuals, make mistakes, and they're not defined by them. Now, my son can please me today. My daughters can make me proud today, and then they can disappoint me today. But it never, either way, makes me love them any more or any less. You guys get it. So what makes these people have Trump derangement? How can one president, I used to say, I hope we do, I worried, especially during Obama and a little bit during Biden, how we would all behave. We haven't come anywhere close to them. Now, this is a game they're playing in insurrection. That's why Barack Obama began to refer to us as a democracy when we're a republic. And then democracy really became the Democrat Party and its platform and its worldview and its policies. And if you don't vote for their candidate and you don't support their policies, you're anti-American. See how it went from a government of laws, a representative republic with the people in charge, to a party and elites in charge. Calling it a democracy when it's a republic, then changing democracy to Democrat Party. Well, now when you've got Donald Trump in charge, naturally, that's their God is not in charge. They're in fear. That's where the derangement comes from. Now, the biggest question for all of us is, will derangement end when Donald Trump, like, I'm going to play this clip from Robert De Niro. Does it change if J.D. Vance is the next president? Does his love for America come back if Marco Rubio is president? Or does love for America only come back when you abandon America's God, abandon America's intent and original documents and constitution and live by their worldview? I mean, time's going to tell, but I think I can jump in and make a pretty good guess. The derangement just goes from Trump derangement to whoever the new president's derangement. This is a tantrum. And one of the earliest things in life you need to learn when somebody's really enraged and really unreasonably angry, they're afraid. You can't get to anger without fear. What are they afraid of? Well, they need to look in the mirror. They've made a God of something that didn't deserve to be God, and now that God is not in charge. Can you imagine, for the believers that are listening, if you're not a believer, don't be uncomfortable. It's just a conversation, but if you're a believer, can you imagine if you woke up tomorrow and God wasn't real? Now, we know this to not be true because of his spirit that confirms what's been revealed to us, because of over time, him coming through time and time again, every storm we've been in, he was in the boat and we didn't drown. But imagine if we woke up and our God wasn't real, our God wasn't in charge. This is what I think makes us behave differently when things aren't going our way. America could have a bad president. America could self-destruct financially or be overtaken militarily. It doesn't change my citizenship ultimately, which is in the kingdom of God. And even when my president, who I do love, I don't worship, but I do love, and he does make mistakes or does things that I disagree with, God is still in control, and God has always used him, so I have faith in that. I don't lose my perspective. Nothing shakes it. This is what happens when your beliefs are in sinking, shifting sand. You behave like these people. I really don't want you to miss this, and I don't want you to just listen to this like everyone else will listen to it, make fun of them, and just laugh at Trump derangement or laugh at De Niro's ignorance. I want you to hear people that have picked a wrong God, and they are hopeless. It looks irrational to you, but to them, it's rational. And their rational dysfunction is very real, revealing of their illness. Why did I never try cocaine in life? Why did I never try heroin in life? Because I've seen the lives ruined. It must feel good. I don't care to feel it. Everybody that goes that path destroys their life. I don't doubt that it must feel good at first. I don't care to experience it. Just like the best way to quit smoking is to never start. I wished I'd never started. I see people like Robert De Niro and I self-examine. Hey, God, sometimes I get, caught in the fog of war. I'm not worshiping anybody but you, am I? I'm not putting my faith in anybody but you. Ask yourself these real questions and allow God to answer them. I'm just appreciating my president. I'm not putting my hopes and dreams in him, am I? And I'm not suggesting you are. I'm just suggesting that in Robert De Niro, don't just laugh at it. Listen to it. This is what happens when you put your faith in anything other than God. Listen.
1: The phrase, "we all love our country," stuck in my throat. Because our country isn't so lovable right now. I hate to say it, but loving our country is starting to sound like an abused spouse saying they love their abuser.
0: See, if you don't believe like him, you don't legislate like him, you don't prioritize like him, you're being abused. Oh, they said democracy, but they didn't mean democracy, did they? They fought for years against intolerance, but they're pretty intolerant, aren't they? So intolerant that if they get a president they don't like, they don't love the country anymore. As I said, I didn't like Jimmy Carter. I liked him as a person, not as a president, but it didn't affect my love for my country. And part of what I love about my country is we can elect the wrong person, see it, and correct it. But whether it was Ronald Reagan or Jimmy Carter president, I still love my country the same. I didn't enjoy 8 years of Barack Obama. And some of the mistakes he were making, I knew we were going to live with beyond the 8 years. But it didn't affect my love for this country. These people have no love for country anymore. Why? Somebody's got a wrong view of the presidency, right? I mean, it's an ignorant civics understanding of the power and the authority of the presidency. He goes on and on about Jimmy Kimmel. The president didn't fire Jimmy Kimmel. Jimmy Kimmel alienated his audience to the point where it wasn't a sound business model. And he's still on the air. That's what I mean. It's irrational to us, but in their afraid, sick, false worship, this is all very real to them. Listen to who came on after him. This is Julia Roberts. This is really where it got sad. Listen to Julia Roberts, and then remember the scriptures I read.
2: Thank you so much for being here. Hi. I don't know about you guys, but my heart is beating really fast right now. And I would just like to take a moment together. Just put your hand on your beating heart and just close your eyes. And just take a really deep breath in and breathe in all that hope, all that love, and just breathe out all that fear.
0: Well, at least she's admitting they're dealing in fear. I just want you to marinate in it for a second. They didn't react like this after 9/11. And this is over the First Amendment that they have conflated with Jimmy Kimmel. Who's still on the air? Don't even get me started on the Southern Poverty Law Center's view of the First Amendment or Hillary Clinton's view of the First Amendment. Things don't go their way. They don't like the court. They stack it. Things don't go their way. Their candidate loses for president. They hate the presidency and the country along with it. If you don't believe in their road to nowhere, that has no peace that passes understanding. They can't breathe. That's sick. Put politics aside, that's an empty soul roaming this earth, lost and can't find its way. Can you imagine? Now, understanding that, do you really think this is going to go away with the next president? If it's DeSantis, if it's Vance, if it's Rubio, do you think this goes away? The matrix in this country, the worldview problems of this country, the social dilemma of this country, that all better be solved if we're going to have any kind of future. To the NBC chief data analyst, Steve Kornacki. I meet the press. Listen.
3: Some big picture numbers on how folks feel about the country, where it is. Some sobering numbers, maybe. Take a look at this one. How proud are you to be an American, we asked, as we celebrate 250 years. So you see the different options here. Look, extremely proud, very proud. Those numbers together get you 56%. At the other end of it, only a little or not proud at all.
0: Something he does right, for anybody that's done a lot of research, and I have, you either do one of two things. You take the extremely proud and the not at all and compare them. And so 3-1, Americans are extremely proud to not proud at all. Or you take the two highs and the two mediums and compare them, which is what he's doing. Extremely and very proud gives you 56%, moderately and only a little gets you 33%. But this gets back to what we said. What was our hope for our 250th birthday? That we would explore our intent. Go back to our original documents. This notion of inalienable rights, a moral people, a nation under God, in God's nature ruling over man's proclivities versus what we're living right now, which is pure emotion, pure agenda, pure narrative, and making up a lot of false gods. No wonder we're having a hard time having a birthday party when our family's so dysfunctional. By the way, lost in all this Iran talk and fake First Amendment talk or primary elections in midterms was this bombshell from Tulsi Gabbard.
4: After months of searching through intelligence community holdings and files, today I'm releasing new evidence of longstanding U.S. government funding of more than 120 biolabs in over 30 countries. Now, these biolabs include labs in places like Ukraine, which could be at risk of compromise due to the ongoing Russia-Ukraine war. In fact, the intelligence community had previously warned that a U.S.-funded biolab in Ukraine likely housed dangerous pathogens and remained vulnerable to longstanding threats of Russian attack, seizure, or damage. Now, until now, evidence regarding the full existence and funding of these laboratories had been knowingly withheld from you, the American people.
0: And when she said that they existed, everybody mocked her. Discredited her. And there's your proof. Now, why is this relevant? Well, as often is the case, if you follow the narratives, you're playing their game. And their game is that we fight among each other and they control. But it's all out there if you don't ignore it. Like COVID, it all begins with why were we ever in the gain of function business? Dangerous. It can leak. It can create a pandemic. All I know is Donald Trump was doing great and China was in a really rough spot. And then a virus from China is released and Trump's not in a very good place. America's not in a very good place. And then the one person advising the president on what to do was involved in the gain of function research in the very laboratory where the leak happened. As he was at a Milken Institute symposium weeks prior to COVID, trying to figure out how to get mRNA technology through without having to spend the millions or take the time to do trials for 10 years. And one scientist had the great idea. Well, what if we had a crisis? What if like a virus was released from a lab, like let's say in China? I mean, they laid it all out. Of course, the movie Contagion did years earlier, and they played the script. That's the problem with this link between the far left and Hollywood. They often write some of the narratives we live as a country. Yeah, you have a civil war or a war, an invasion from Russia and Ukraine, and then Ukraine fights, and then we got all this stuff going on that could be seized. And who knows where else? I don't think there's much hope for this Iranian peace deal, nor do I believe it's necessary. I don't think Jimmy Kimmel's getting fired by Donald Trump. But I wish somebody would pay attention to Tulsi Gabbard, because I lived COVID and I don't care to live it again. And why is the U.S. involved in all of this? And will we take this window of leadership opportunity to solve that? Time will tell. Well, for 250 years, Americans have believed in one powerful idea. 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All right, your morning show continues with a quick look at our top five stories. Yes, I ran late again. Rory's got the story on Social Security next half hour as your morning show continues, 25 after the hour.
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20: 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Woman 1 says, "Cold day, huh?" Woman 2, "What's that?" Woman 1, "Kinda cold today." Woman 2, "Yeah, wasn't expecting that." Woman 1, "What is it, 47 degrees? Woman 2, "No, more like 45. Woman 1, "Yep, yeah, yep. 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Makes sense. At least it's not raining." Woman 2, "That would be sad." Woman 1, "So sad." Woman 2, "Ah, the weather." 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
24: Fairbanks area weather. Look for partly sunny skies today. Highs are going to be near 70. Partly cloudy tonight, upper 40s. Wednesday, partly sunny. We'll get into the mid-70s. And Thursday, another partly sunny day and back into the mid-70s again. The current temperature in downtown Fairbanks is 48 degrees.
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26: Thank you, Mike McCann. 35 minutes after the hour in the Central Time Zone. You got 25 minutes to be to work by 8 o'clock. Thanks for bringing us along with you. This is your morning show. I'm Michael Del Giorno. Jeffrey has the sound. Red has the content. And, you know, often people come and go, well, what's the biggest difference between doing local radio and national radio? Well, I would say none for me. I still talk one-on-one. So I really don't know the difference between 10,000 or a million as far as when I'm on the air. I will tell you that when you are human and make a mistake locally, it affects only one station. When you make a mistake nationally, it affects hundreds at the same time. I don't know. I did admit right at the beginning of the show, I had very little sleep.
27: Yeah.
26: And I blame the Oklahoma Sooners.
27: Okay.
26: They're just playing memorable baseball right now, and beat Georgia 4-3 last night, which is huge. We play again Wednesday night in the winner's bracket against whoever comes out of the loser's bracket. But I digress. No excuses.
27: Just remember, when I say we got to move.
26: I know, but you
27: gotta
26: wait. Move. Actually, by the time you say we got to move, we should have moved.
27: I'm trying to give you your time.
26: I don't know what it is about today. No matter what I set out to do, I end up going too long. And so now Sherman Oaks calls and goes, "You guys know you keep running late, right?" "Oh yeah, we do."
27: "Did you guys
26: my
27: know
26: aura
27: you
26: ring when I woke? My aura ring said you can do this." Well, I can't. But I would like to explain to everyone listening across the country and to the network back in Sherman Oaks. You think I'm late, but I'm really playing four-dimensional chess while you're playing radio
27: nicely
26: checkers.
27: Nicely played. Nicely played.
26: So it's not really a mistake. All right, time for our one-on-one. Let's see if I can end on time. This is Red's favorite story of the day, and it may be yours. It comes from the LA Times by way of Yahoo. And it sets up with this very simple premise. In one of the weirder political twists, and I would agree, in one of the weirder political twists of the moment, the two Democrats who stand the greatest chance, I don't give either, frankly, much of a chance, but they do have a chance. And they may represent the greatest chance of flipping the United States Senate in November. They couldn't represent more opposite ideals of America, American manhood. So that's the twist in the plot. Quote, one is a warrior being accused of toxic masculinity. The other, a proselytizer for compassion and empathy, and has been derided as not manly enough. What are we talking about? The Maine former Marine obster farmer with a swastika, blue-collar contender in Maine, Graham Plattner, and, of course, the Texas state legislator, Presbyterian seminarian James Talrico, boyishly clean-cut, soft-spoken contender for the seat, vanquished by John Cornyn. Ousted by scandal-ridden Texas attorney Ken Paxton. As different as the two men are, Plattner and Talrico embody a pro-worker, pro-immigration populism that is extremely appealing at the moment when inflation is rampant, wages are stagnant, and unrestrained billionaires are calling the political shots. Now, again, that is all based on narratives. Oh, we have a birthing crisis, and you might want to explore, you know, we always come back to the John F. Kennedy quote, right? Too often we enjoy the comfort of opinion without the discomfort of thought. Everybody just takes a position like it doesn't have any consequence. Oh, I'm pro-choice. But let's not look at the racial ramifications of what babies die the most, or the role abortion, along with the global warming hoax, has played in generations not having children in fear. Now you have a birthing crisis. Well, you know what comes after a birthing crisis immediately is an entitlement program crisis, because this is all funded on people living today, working today, and funding everyone's retirement tomorrow. What happens when you don't have enough workers today to pay for yesterday's workers who are living longer? See Rory O'Neill's report in a few minutes. Alarms are going off and Congress's Social Security funds are running dry. Now, obviously, you don't want to address what caused the birth crisis. You want to continue to hate that God and its followers who procreate and live a different sense of right and wrong, so you fill it with illegals. That's why open borders is so important to the left. They don't have anybody to mow the lawn without them, or so they believe, or fix a roof without them, or so they believe. Don't even get me started on unrestrained billionaires are calling all the political shots.
27: Yeah, we're on a time crunch.
26: We're not on a time crunch yet.
27: I just wanted to, you know, just make you...
26: Was that on the air or in my ear?
27: It was on the air. Sorry.
26: You're such a troublemaker. The real fight in this country is not left versus right, Talrico often says. It's top versus bottom. He was so close. It's not left versus right or blue versus red. It's right versus wrong. But we can't decide on right, can we? We don't pick a God. We don't focus on our intent in the Declaration of Independence or our roadmap, the Constitution. Now narratives define us. Feelings define us. Movements define us. Here's Talrico just chatting on MS Now with the former spokesperson for Joe Biden, who's now supposedly just a host, Jen Psaki. Listen.
0: Yeah, there's been a lot of talk in this race about what it means to be a real man. And recently on the campaign trail, I told the story of my adoptive dad, the man who gave me his last name, the man who raised me as his own. Every Saturday morning, Mark Talrico would mow our lawn. Whether it was rain or shine, whether he wanted to or not, he insisted on mowing our lawn himself. And then without anyone asking him to, he would go next door and mow our neighbor's lawn because our neighbor was elderly. She was a widow. And my dad never talked about it. He just did it because that's what a man does. A man takes responsibility. A man upholds his commitments to his family and his neighbors. A man does what's right, even when no one is watching.
26: Okay, he's conflating character with masculinity, number one. Number two, I'm left wishing his stepfather was running for the United States Senate and not him. And this goes nowhere to answering the vast differences between Plattner and Tallarico or the narrative of the left, who really has had, whether they want to own it or not, and I think Tallarico would want them to own it, right? That's character. That's the example of your stepfather. What you do when no one's looking. And there's certainly been, in an attempt to further women, they have chosen to emasculate men and, quite frankly, confuse gender altogether to the point where there is no such thing as man or woman, right? How of all parties is the left having the discussion of what is masculinity when, if you ask them, define a woman, they can't? And presumably we never ask it, but can they really define masculinity if they can't explain femininity? How'd they end up in, only the right biting on these left narratives could keep them from self-destruction. Oh, I'm with the LA Times. You got to admit, what a weird twist. You've got the least masculine Tallarico in Texas, Plattner, alpha male himself, toxic male himself in Maine, and they may be their best two shots of taking the Senate, though I don't give them a chance to take the Senate. I mean, you can't make this stuff up. Red, what do you want to add?
1: Don't you love Michael, though, that he talks about what a man does when no one's watching? They don't cheat. They aren't through their way through life. Has he met Graham Plattner? You may want to discuss that with him with his sexting.
26: Yeah, that's... And again, that's a moral and character failure, it's but still not problem, necessarily right? An issue of masculinity. But it's election day, primary day. They'll be going to the polls in Georgia for Senate, House, and governor races, Bama for Senate and House races. In D.C., we got a crazy next socialist. Listen, these socialist Democrats, they have definitely changed their tactic. They want to take over the cities. And that'll be their first step in their giant leap towards taking over the Democrat Party and dismantling the Republic. They take another step towards that in D.C. today. Oklahoma, you got Senate races, House races, and a gubernatorial primary. California, just House primaries. It's election day in America. All right, everybody's talking about weight loss injections. And why not? They get results dramatically. They work by lowering your blood sugar, reducing your appetite. But what if you're looking to lose weight, but not interested in painful weekly injections, especially when you hear of all the intense side effects, muscle loss, bone density loss? 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Rory O'Neill has that final story as Your Morning Show continues next. 47 after the hour.

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0: From Sacramento to Oklahoma City, from Nashville to Youngstown, this is your morning show with Michael Del Giorno.
1: 51 minutes after the hour, 9 minutes to be to work by 8 o'clock in the Central Time Zone. Good morning, I'm Michael. This is your morning show. These are your top five stories of the day. Primaries are being held in Georgia, Alabama, Oklahoma, even in our nation's capital, Washington, D.C. Mark Mayfield fills us in.
2: President Trump's political muscle is being tested, including in Georgia's Senate race, where he gave a last-minute endorsement to GOP Congressman Mike Collins over former football coach Derek Dooley in their primary runoff. In Alabama's Republican Senate primary runoff, Trump-backed Congressman Barry Moore faces former Navy SEAL Jared Hudson. In Washington, D.C., primaries are being held for mayor and a new non-voting delegate to Congress. I'm Mark Mayfield.
1: Staff members for Republican Senator Mitch McConnell of Kentucky are sharing an update following his hospitalization this past weekend.
3: A spokesperson for McConnell says he is fully engaged on Senate business and wants to be back at work. The 84-year-old lawmaker was admitted to the hospital on Sunday, with the exact reason not yet released. McConnell is retiring from the Senate when his term ends later this year after spending over 40 years in office. I'm Tammy Trujillo.
1: I've been living this for a decade. A new survey shows more than a half of all workers ages 40 to 60 in the United States are caring for a parent while holding down a job. Scott Carr has more.
4: According to data from Legal Shield released Monday, the pressure created by the trend is showing up at workplaces through employees missed time, getting less done, and people thinking about leaving their jobs. The survey says nearly 40% of respondents said they've had to cut into their savings or retirement contributions to help pay for a parent's care. It also shows legal questions tied to parental elder care have more than doubled in the last 4 years as middle-aged children deal with paperwork, care decisions, and out-of-pocket costs. I'm Scott Carr.
1: Scott pretty much covered it there in about 25 seconds. Take it from somebody who a lot of that has been gone and depleted. Today, we celebrate a yummy treat that was named after a mistake. And the name walked the line of acceptable conversation. Bree Tennis explains.
5: In 1880, a candy maker overcooked some caramel and invented a dense, creamy treat. Back in the day, the word fudge was considered rebellious, and it stuck. It's easy to make, just 3 ingredients. So easy, college women used to make it in their dorm rooms, causing even more rebellion. We're a nation of fudge lovers, eating about 2 pounds each a year, mostly during the holidays. But today, seek it out, because fudge is good. I'm Bree Tennis.
1: Now I know why we say we fudged the numbers or fudged. Oh, Tigers 9-3 over the Astros. We had a lot of shutouts. Philly shut out the Marlins 7-0. Reds 12-0 over the Mets. And the Cards shut out the Padres 3-0. The A's pounded the Pirates 11-2. Dodgers 4-3 over the Rays. And the D-backs beat the Angels 4-3. OU beat Georgia 4-3. They play again Wednesday night. The winner coming out of the loser's bracket. What a game tonight. Alabama got eliminated by Texas 14-2. Alabama, Georgia is tonight. Birthdays, NFL wide receiver Justin Jefferson is 27. From Roseanne, Lori Metcalf is 71. Boxer Roberto Duran is 76. And lefty Phil Mickelson is 57. If it's your birthday, happy birthday. We are so glad you were born. And thanks for making your morning show a part of your big day. Well, I know we're in the midst of a birthing crisis, and I know where that leads. And apparently the alarms are already going off in Congress. Social Security funding is running dry. Our national correspondent, Rory O'Neill, has the very latest on concerns about whether Social Security checks will continue in the coming years. Oh, I've paid in more than any generation, Rory. What am I going to get?
6: Well, you might be getting less and sooner than you think. The trustees are out with a report showing that monthly benefit checks could be cut by 22%. As early as 2032, unless something is done. House Speaker Mike Johnson says, look, we have to take action now before the Democrats, perhaps if they win control this fall, making the significant changes will be something that could be unpopular. That would be raising the retirement age, reducing benefits, maybe means testing.
1: All the stuff we've been doing, right?
6: And it may not be enough to spare the people who are going to rely on this money in a few years.
1: Red brought up our friend Federer, Bill Federer, William Federer. He wrote a book on the history of taxation. You ought to do the history of Social Security. Okay, so it's a tax. And it doesn't give a very great return. I can tell you, if you go back over the years, they have raised the tax many times. They raise it every time they raise the amount of your income they will tax and your employer they will tax. and they raise it by the percentage, which is now what, 6.2 or 6.3? 6.3%, that you pay in and your employer pays in. Then they raise the amount of money you make. So when I first started, your Social Security would max out at 55,000. Now it doesn't max out to 185,000. So you raise the number of the amount of the income that you will tax. That's disproportional and means tested. Then you can raise the tax by raising the age of retirement. I mean, they have done all of that. It has been so unfair. What they can't figure out is they won't acknowledge the birthing crisis they've created and how that is going to affect this entitlement. I know people hate when you call it an entitlement, but it's technically under the entitlement umbrella. That's today's workers paying for yesterday's retirees. And when you don't have enough workers today, and this is before AI, to replace that money, what do you do in a hurry? Well, I guess that's what they want to be grown-ups and seriously consider it. Obviously, more of the same isn't going to do anything but delay it, right?
6: Well, and because it is a pyramid scheme, right? It's this idea that the workers at the bottom of the pyramid are paying the benefits that the people at the top are collecting, but it's become an inverted pyramid with the declining birth rate and fewer workers, there and more retirees living longer. The model just isn't working.
1: I wonder, I don't know if you've ever done it. I wonder how many of our listeners have ever done it, how this will impact whether you take it early or late. If they're going to cut it 30%, that may make it smarter to take it early and at least get 10 years of early, because you can't really. But if you do the numbers, I would wait until 70 because my wife is younger. But I got to live to be 88 to just get what's been paid in by me and my employers back. And I have to wait until 70 in order to receive it. Come on. Hasn't been a good deal for me.
6: No, and for a lot of households, and, you know, if you tend to have a family with medical issues and maybe your life expectancy is less in your household, but, or the flip side, gee, I got three uncles that all live to be 100 years old. Well, maybe you are going to be going out later in life. So, yeah, it is difficult to try to estimate what's going to work best for you. And that's why the big advice is, you know, try to plan a retirement that doesn't rely on Social Security.
1: Yeah, and these cuts now looking closer to 2032 than 2036 is really the update. All right, one chance to live this Tuesday, June 16th. Go make a difference in someone's life. Cherish your own. We'll see you in the morning.
7: This is Rebecca in Spring Hill, Tennessee. And my morning show is your morning show with Michael DelGiorno.
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18: President Trump says the Iran peace deal is completed and going to a second stage, but Blake Sifton reports from Tel Aviv that the news is being met with sharp criticism in Israel.
19: Israel was, of course, not in these negotiations. They were completely sidelined in these negotiations. And the media here is really jumping on the fact that Prime Minister Netanyahu admitted yesterday that the Israeli government doesn't even know the exact details of this agreement.
18: In an address last night, Netanyahu didn't criticize the deal, but did distance himself from it. And he says he doesn't plan to withdraw Israeli forces from Lebanon. Speaking today in France on the sidelines of the G7 summit, President Trump expressed frustration with Israel's recent actions in Lebanon and suggested Syria take care of Hezbollah, saying it would likely do a better job. But he said that the fighting in Lebanon would not affect the Iran deal. Multiple people have been arrested for discussing plans to attack the UFC event at the White House. That's according to FBI Director Kash Patel. The plot included using drones and a gunman to cause harm at the event on Sunday. The FBI and Secret Service reportedly uncovered the plans in messages between the suspects. It's unclear how far along the group was in planning the attack. Primaries are being held today in Georgia, Alabama, Oklahoma, and Washington, D.C. More from Mark Mayfield.
2: President Trump's political muscle is being tested, including in Georgia's Senate race, where he gave a last-minute endorsement to GOP Congressman Mike Collins over former football coach Derek Dooley in their primary runoff. In Alabama's report,

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3: Fairbanks area weather, look for partly sunny skies today. Highs are going to be near 70, partly cloudy tonight, upper 40s. Wednesday, partly sunny. We'll get into the mid-70s. And Thursday, another partly sunny day and back into the mid-70s again.
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3: Currently downtown, it is 49 degrees.

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5: Si, senor.
4: We are in a dimly lit room deep within the bowels of the Armstrong and Getty Communications compound that does not yet have drone technology, but we need it. Today we are toiling under the title of the show,
5: For Sale, a Fat, Delicious Pig in This Poke. I'd heard the expression for many years, never buy a pig in a poke. Finally, it occurred to me to ask, what the hell's a poke? It's a bag. It's a bag you can't see inside. You gotta, trust me, this pig in this poke is fat and delicious. Well, left, right, and center, that's the way everybody's reacting to the Iran deal. The hell is it?
4: I've never heard that expression except for out of you. So is that a common expression that people say?
5: Yeah, it was common when I was a kid.
4: I've never heard it.
5: Of course, there were a lot of pig sales when I was a youngster. In and out of pokes, I mean, name it.
4: Is it basically a don't get fooled on a deal? Is that what it means?
5: Well, it means don't buy something whose value...

0: cannot be ascertained. Don't take anybody's word that it is what it is. Take a look at it first.
1: Let's do a breaking news, Michael. We rarely do this minutes into the show, a breaking news.
0: God, this is fast moving times.
1: So the
0: news breaks, the donkey brays, yes?
1: The FBI just announcing that they foiled a terrorist plot against the UFC fight on Trump's birthday with a couple dozen people involved. It involved drone attacks on the White House and then waves of snipers.
0: Yes.
1: And Kash Patel has just announced it, and more details will be coming out, I assume. But they've arrested multiple people already. That's something.
0: Multiple explosive-laden drones to strike buildings in the vicinity of the event, sparking mass panic and driving the crowd to flee toward a sniper team poised to pick them off. Then a second wave of attackers allegedly planned to storm the White House gate. Good Lord.
1: The fact that there has not already been some sort of drone terrorist attack, what do we call these things that happen? It's us attacking us in our own country.
0: False flag operations?
1: But like not a Al-Qaeda attacking us. What do we call these things when like a group of people commit political violence in the United States?
0: Domestic terrorism?
1: Domestic terrorism, I guess. But I'm surprised we haven't had foreign terrorism, domestic terrorism, bank robbery, something that involved a drone attack yet, since they're so cheap and easy to make, apparently. All the directions are online. I'm surprised it hasn't happened yet. It will happen. It will happen at some point soon. I don't know. And then I wonder if every capital bank, every big event you go to is going to have to start having some sort of anti-drone technology.
0: Wow.
1: You know, all the stuff like the Boston Marathon bombing from a couple of years ago. So ever since then, large gatherings, you have magnetometers and police on the ground, but I don't think we have anything in the sky yet to stop drones from flying in and attacking people.
0: So all of American life is going to have to be under screens like we're in Florida and there are too many bugs?
1: I don't know what the anti-drone technology will be, but I look forward to hearing more details on this terrorist attack that, thank God, did not go off. And it's got that, speaking of Al-Qaeda, that was the sort of thing that they perfected all around the world of, you have an attack causing people to run a certain direction.
0: Right.
1: Then you attack all those people.
0: Yeah, Russia did that the other night. The classic double tap in Kiev, where they bombed something, and then as all the folks, the first responders and rescue people and paramedics were there, they dropped another bomb on them. I want to talk about that at some point. But the war in Ukraine has become purely a war of cruelty and punishment with no hope for success. It is Vladimir Putin at his worst.
1: It's one of the things they're talking about right now at the Group of Seven meeting. I see them posing for the class photo right now. Trump and four European leaders and then a couple other jokers.
0: Oh, I've made an error, a slight mistake. I only gave you one of the potential titles because I distracted myself with my explanation of the charming expression about pigs and pokes. Alternate title is Freddie the German Loves America, and you should too. He is the World Cup fan who's gone viral as he travels around this country posting pictures and commentary and saying, this country's incredible. Good for you, Freddie. Welcome, my friend.
1: So not Fred Mertz, the leader of Germany, but this
0: Willkommen
1: German tourist who is
0: more
1: on our side. So Trump has said a whole bunch of things today already that are really interesting around the whole Iran deal. It's getting harder for me to want to wait to comment on it until the details come out, because so many details have come out, but nobody knows if they're real or not yet. There's the agreement, the MOU, is in theory floating around on the internet, and lots of people are commenting on it, but it's not verified whether it's the actual thing or not. Mm. If the one floating around that everybody's commenting on, and people at high levels, like Mark Thiessen of the Washington Post, some of your big time commentators. If it is the agreement, it is awful. It is a surrender. It is a guy who went to war without the guts to lose any soldiers, which you can't do. You can't declare war on a top 20 world military with the idea that but we will not lose any soldiers. We're not going to put any boots on the ground. We're not actually going to fight.
0: This will be easy. Yeah. Yeah, I think it's notable that left, right, and Trumpy, the New York Times, the Wall Street Journal, and the New York Post are all saying Yeah, what we know so far, this smells bad.
1: Well, I don't know what we do know, but it's pretty hard to explain why you're keeping the details secret if it looks good for you. That makes zero sense.
0: Oof. Or is it still? I mean, that's a good theory. The other possible explanation is it's still in flux.
1: Well, then don't announce it's done.
0: Well, because it ain't.
1: If it ain't done, don't announce it's done. If it is
0: done, don't buy a pig and a poke.
1: If it is done, the only reason you would continue to keep it secret is because it doesn't look good.
0: Hey, kids, want some cake? It's half baked.
1: We got a bunch of J.D. Vance clips, and some of the things he says are highly troubling.
0: Yeah. Oh.
1: And the ultimate thing, it drives me crazy because it breaks down on cable news conversations and in a lot of talk radio and just a lot of discussions. It's just, it gets back to partisan politics. Does this help the R's or the D's? Does this help Trump? I don't give a crap about whether it makes Obama's deal look better or worse or whatever. Who freaking cares about that? I care about whether or not Iran gets a nuclear weapon. That's the
0: all
1: thing.
0: Those people know, and it's the only thing they care about, which is why I don't watch them much at all.
1: And if we're going to now trust the IRGC and give them money and time, I think that helps them get a nuclear weapon.
0: Well, they're learning the ways of peace, according to J.D. Vance, and they've declared they don't want a nuclear weapon anymore.
1: I forget. I'll have to look back in my notes, but somebody said the worst thing about this is legitimizing the IRGC to such a level. We've never considered them a legitimate government. Now J.D. Vance is going to sit down across the table from the Republican National Guard and smile and shake hands and then pose for pictures and declare them, you are the official government of Iran and we're your buddies.
0: Yeah.
1: What?
0: So it seems. Yeah.
1: What? And of course, the biggest wild card of this whole thing, how in the heck are you going to stop Israel and Hezbollah from fighting?
0: You're not. There's zero chance of that. None.
1: Which is why I bet $10 that I don't think anything's going to get signed on Friday.
0: Oh, that's right. I better have my Tensky ready because I'm not super optimistic.
1: Well, I think it's more likely than I felt yesterday that it does get signed, because why wouldn't you sign that if you're Iran? And I mean, because there's just a whole bunch of, we might do this and we might do that. And 6 months from now, this could happen. So sign here. Okay,
0: sign
1: sure.
0: Here, initial here. All right, we're going to ignore it anyway. So let's see. Do I need to put the date? Yes, the date. Okay, fine, good. Let's
1: do. Do we need a notary public? Somebody call a notary public. Yeah. Anyway, more on that. We can get into the supposed deal, I suppose, and a bunch of other stuff. SpaceX just bought a giant company that I'd never even heard of, which helped drive home the point that I have no idea what's going on in the world.
0: There you go. You're not a high-flying tech guy, are you?
1: Apparently not.
0: Nope.
1: Let's start the show officially. I'm Jack Armstrong. He's Joe Getty. On this, it is Tuesday, Bloomsday, if you're a fan of Ulysses, June the 16th, year 2026. We're Armstrong and Getty, and we approve of this program.
0: Let's begin then, officially, according to FCC rules and regulations. Here we are, leaping into action at Mark.
2: My goal hasn't changed. I've been laser focused on stopping these commie animals, and I will stop them. If you think we uncovered a lot of fraud and evil in the campaign, just wait. We have some recordings of one of your exalted candidates doing and saying something that would make her resign in shame. I was saving it for the general election. Go ahead and pick your demon, certify your choice, and then you get to see it. So Karen Nithia, ask yourself, is it possible that one of your employees may have a recording of you doing or saying something that would force you to resign in disgrace?
1: Spencer Pratt.
0: Going World War III, full frontal assault. He's out of the election, but he is in it to stay for the disruption.
1: That's the reality TV star running for mayor, was running for mayor in Los Angeles, but did not make the top two. I don't know. I think this got a little ROD to it. I hope it doesn't, but.
0: Oh, I don't think
1: desperation.
0: So.
1: You think he's actually got something? He's not just trying to have another go at being relevant?
0: No, I bought it at face value. If I end up being the fool, then I will gladly admit that.
1: I hope he does. I hope he has something.
0: Yeah, it seemed very straightforward and sincere to me.
1: I don't know.
0: Sleeping at ease. Hope you sleep well, he said.
1: Los Angeles had a good long look at their candidates and chose the current disaster and a communist as opposed
0: Correct.
1: To him. So
0: yes.
1: I'm not sure what he's going to have that's going to damage that. to the point.
0: Well, Karen Bass, the moderate, is a communist.
1: Right.
0: A communist is clearly a communist.
1: Communist light versus 100% hardcore 80 proof communist.
0: How about this? Pretending to no longer be a communist versus openly communist.
1: That's a good one. Yeah, there you go. That's a good one. All right. So we got headlines on the way, and we'll have to get into more of the news of the day. I may have turned completely on the war, but I'm still waiting for the details. Stay here.
3: Armstrong and Getty.
1: In the United States, there's a break-in every 26 seconds. 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
1: Supposed to do a blood draw today for a physical and completely forgot to fast. Been drinking coffee like a fiend. Now I got to put it off till tomorrow. Damn it.
2: Anything in that coffee?
1: No, but they told me nothing. They don't want me to take anything, including coffee.
2: Here's your dystopian hellscape headline of the day. World's leading expert in AI, in detecting AI images, says give up.
1: Well, yeah,
2: never mind.
1: I've thought that from the beginning.
2: Well, you're not the world's leading expert, Jack. I hate to humble you like that, but you're not. He is. Well, he was. Now he doesn't care anymore.
1: I just feel like it's obvious. It's just like any of the detection software for figuring out whether somebody actually wrote a paper or not, or pictures. No, eventually, no.
2: Yeah.
1: Because the AI is competing against itself.
2: Right. And the AI is winning. Hey, let's figure out who's reporting what. It's the lead story with Heather Myers. Heather, what's happening?
3: Hey, Joe and Jack, good morning. Let's talk about the story that's making headlines across every media outlet, covered various different ways, starting with CBS News. Trump says Netanyahu has to be more responsible with Lebanon. From Fox News, President Donald Trump, delivering tough talk at the G7, warned Iran to fully comply with the Memorandum of Understanding. And from MS Now, Republicans are nervous Trump may have made a bad deal on Iran.
1: Republicans are nervous again at turning it into partisan politics. Who gives a freaking crap about that? The goal is to not have a country that has been vowing to wipe Israel off the map and chanting death to America for my entire life keep them from having a nuclear weapon. That's the thing, not what happens in the midterms in Kentucky's 6th District.
2: I was just going to ask how it would affect the midterms. Dang it.
3: From CBS News this morning, FBI disrupts alleged plot targeting White House UFC event.
1: Yeah, I want to hear more details about that. The fact that they were going to use a drone attack, that is the future.
2: Ugh. Arrests made in Cincinnati, that noted hotbed of extremism. Interesting.
3: Scary. From NBC News, Gavin Newsom says DOJ is investigating him and his wife and blames Trump.
2: Gavin's crooked. His wife is crooked. There's probably an investigation due, but I'm not taking as much delight in this as you might think. I will explain why in a little while.
1: Well, and he's also, while acting angry, loving it. They're investigating us? Yes, he thought as soon as he found out.
2: Yeah, maybe. Although, man, there are a lot of loose ends there.
3: From CNN, Mitch McConnell wants to be back on Capitol Hill after hospitalization.
1: What? It's 108. Yeah.
2: He's older than the hills of Kentucky.
4: He's 84.
3: From NBC News, Vance calls childless cat lady's comment one of the dumbest things I've ever said.
1: My God, that's resurfaced.
2: See, I still agree with him.
1: I do
2: too. So, yes. I disagree, JD.
1: I'm on his original side.
2: Recant your recanting.
3: This one alarming for us here in California. Maui Now says San Andreas Fault reaches highest stress level in 1,000 years.
1: You know, we needed something else to worry about. The big one.
2: San Andreas Fault needs to get off social media. That's what's causing all the stress.
1: As long as it's
2: anxiety.
1: As long as it's not my fault, I'm okay.
2: Don't count up the likes. It'll just make you miserable.
3: From News Nation, Stanford researchers say your body already makes an Ozempic alternative.
1: Okay.
2: It's not working.
1: Yeah, I haven't seen
2: a good one.
1: Haven't seen the results of that.
3: This is interesting. They say that your body makes a molecule, and when they injected this molecule into mice and pigs before a meal, it cut down their food intake by up to 50% within an hour.
2: Well, I'm not making enough of them, apparently.
3: We need more BRP. News Nation says starter homes now cost $1 million in 242 U.S. cities.
1: Wow! Wow! That's a stat.
2: Whew.
3: And that's why the USA Today put out this headline. Young people are rejecting boomers' view of the American dream.
1: Yeah.
3: They say the American dream is now about preserving a quality of life that aligns with individual goals, values, and personal fulfillment.
1: Anytime a headline includes the term American dream, I am bound to be annoyed.
2: I roll my eyes, yes.
3: Newsmax says half of parents track their adult kids' location.
2: We do our daughter, but go ahead.
3: I was going to say, finally, this morning from the Babylon Bee, UFC fight ends abruptly as Trump brokers peace deal between the fighters.
1: Ah, there you go.
2: Oh, boy.
1: And one of them got a nuclear weapon. Oh, as more details of that terrorist plot come out, we'll bring them to you because it's really interesting. The MOU, the Memorandum of Agreement, is supposedly out.
0: Armstrong and Getty.
2: Your personal information is valuable and far more accessible than you realize.
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5: The head of the Alaska Division of Elections is disqualifying a namesake challenger to Senator Dan Sullivan from appearing on the primary ballot. Dan J. Sullivan, a retired teacher from Petersburg, filed to run as a Republican for the U.S. Senate seat last month, days before the filing deadline. Division Director Carol Beecher released a 3-page letter to the challenger saying she believes he filed in an effort to confuse voters. August 18th is voting day. No one is injured after a gas-fed fire at Van's Dive Bar in Anchorage. AFD was alerted to the fire around 5:50 a.m. with crews having to let the gas burn off until NSTAR could shut the gas off from underground. This fire comes a week after NSTAR did warn someone was purposely loosening bolts and screws on gas meters to cause a leak, but were unable to confirm if this fire was a result of purposeful vandalism. I'm Monica Nelson.
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18: Currently downtown, we have 51 degrees.

0: Patty Show.
1: And look, they're celebrating.
2: It's over. It's over. It is a win in every possible way for Cape Verde in their first ever World Cup game. A 0-0 draw with the European champion Spain.
3: And that's why those of us who don't watch soccer don't watch soccer. All that cheering. Because 90 minutes went by and nobody scored a single point.
4: Oh, that's what makes it so amazing. The tension, the artistry, the beauty.
3: Not a single point scored in an hour and a half of soccer. Why did I come? Do I get my money back? Who do I speak to about getting my money back for this ticket?
4: It was a defensive battle. It's an exquisite illustration of the art form. Oh. So guy was on the edge of my seat.
3: And nobody would think that in the NFL. If it was 0-0, boy, that was some great defense. Really glad I came.
4: Yeah, really shut down that offense completely, both of them.
3: First of all,
4: wore out the turf between the 30s, as they say.
3: First of all, Verde's a country?
4: Cape Verde.
3: Okay.
4: Ignoramus.
3: They're ranked 98th in the world or something like that, and they
4: tied the European champion
3: and didn't give up a goal against the number two team in the tournament, Spain. So for them, that's pretty exciting. But still, for an average soccer fan, Spain's got to be pretty embarrassed.
4: Oh, yeah. Yeah. You know what it reminds me of? Peggy Noonan wrote this beautiful piece about how as we move toward our 250th birthday as a country, we should remember the movie Rocky, which came out that spring or early summer. Several weeks before July the 4th, and how it is such a great story about America and about how a loser and a bum who imagines a better life for himself finds a couple of people who care about him, and he cares about them, and he scratches and he claws and he has modest aims, but by God, he achieves them. And it's just, it's a beautiful American story. And it's just what this country's about. And you can't forget that. And so Cape Verde was Rocky. Just go to distance. Just go to distance, they were saying to each other.
3: You're right. Spain was Apollo Creed. Who was Burgess Meredith?
4: I don't know. I can't find Cape Verde on a map. It's over in Africa somewhere. There's a cape. It's on the ocean.
3: I'll take your word for it.
4: Yeah, clearly everybody knows that. So,
3: and then since we're talking about soccer later, we will talk about Merlin the World Cup Duck, which has become a giant celebrity. It's a duck in a little soccer jersey wandering around the various
4: nothing
3: venues.
4: Better than a duck wearing human clothing. plus, Freddy's the German is the toast of America. Yeah, love this guy. Love him. And we'll talk about that as well. On a much more serious note, as Brian Todd reports here on CNN, there was a hell of a terrorist attack uncovered. It would be terrorist attack uncovered in the nick of time this week.
5: Federal officials have arrested multiple people who they say discussed plots to attack that UFC event at the White House on Sunday, including by using drones and by using gunmen. The official says a law enforcement team, including Secret Service and FBI personnel, uncovered messages discussing this plot between multiple individuals. The FBI director, Kash Patel, confirmed the arrests in a post on X this morning. Patel saying that the law enforcement effort to actually disrupt, to thwart this allegedly planned plot was a, quote, multi-state operation and involved actors from outside the Washington, D.C. area.
3: Now, before we get into the clips that have some of the details, which are really, really interesting, let me play this role for some of our listeners who I know are thinking this, and I'm kind of half there myself. How many of the people involved in the plot were also FBI agents who may even have come up with the idea? That's what I would like to know.
4: None.
3: All right.
4: Zero. Wow.
3: Michigan.
4: Write your cynical emails to the cynical Jack, mailbag at armstrongandgetty.com.
3: Half the people involved were in the FBI.
4: Wow. What are you, 4chan now all of a sudden? The Bureau learned of the plot on June the 10th. I remember the UFC fight was on the 14th. Executing a search warrant in Cincinnati, where the first arrest was made. Some of the alleged suspects traveled to Fredericksburg, Virginia on June 12th or 13th to make preparations for the attack.
3: Did I see the number that 26 total people were involved? That's a lot of people.
4: Upon investigating a suspect's iPhone, authorities found at least 23 users of an encrypted chat app Signal involved in discussing parameters of what could have been a devastating terror attack in the heart of the nation's capital. Here are the alleged details.
5: Our law enforcement source said that this group of people discussed in messages attaching deadly payloads to drones in order to cause panic at the UFC event and then to use gunmen to shoot at the crowds. But it is not clear. This is an important detail here. It is not clear right now how far this group was in the planning before law enforcement became aware of these messages allegedly sent between these people.
3: Now, this is getting, because I got a bunch of TVs on. This is getting, like, no coverage. Is it because it would be an attack by lefties against Trump people? Is that
4: why it's sympathetic toward Trump, exactly.
3: Because I got to believe if this story broke and they were going to attack a big Joe Biden Kamala Harris event and kill a whole bunch of Democrats at the White House, well, it should make the news no matter who it is.
4: Of course.
3: But I'm not seeing it anywhere other than Fox.
4: Can you imagine if it was the opening of the Obama Library in Chicago?
3: Oh, yeah.
4: The Klingon prison, as it's been described. I actually don't think it's that bad. But part of my offense to your that was the Biden administration and their out of control FBI that was targeting everybody to the right of Mitt Romney. And I don't think that's probably happening right now. But we'll see. We'll let this play out. But you're right. It should be an enormous story. I mean, unless it was a bunch of yahoos who didn't even have a gun, but I find that unlikely in the U.S. of A.
3: Well, you know, we'll get more details. Were they just talking about drones, or did they actually have drones that they had, spent the time and money on to try to pull this thing off? Again, that's common as a common attack, robbing a bank. Instead of a school shooter, it's going to be somebody with a drone? That's common.
4: Oh, good Lord. Wow. What do you think of J.D. Vance's take on this stuff?
0: This is very, very dark stuff. And unfortunately, we're talking about this a little bit off camera, but this is what happens when people turn the rhetoric up so loud that disagreeing with somebody is a cause for violence. That's the place that we've come to, unfortunately, with too much.

0: of our political rhetoric. We got to tell everybody to tone it down. And I hate to say this, but it's true. You see more political violence and violent rhetoric coming from the left than the right these days. Everybody has a role to cut this stuff out. But I think a lot of my Democratic colleagues in Washington have got to look themselves in the mirror and say, why is so much of this political violence coming from our side of the spectrum? Maybe they can do something different.
1: I think he's right, but I continue to say I believe this. JD, it's never going to end until we start calling out our own sides. You call out conservatives. Democrats got to call out Democrats. That's the only way we'll ever get out of this. As long as we stay in the other side does it more camp, well, it'll never end.
2: Right. Right. Yeah, I would agree. And I don't think it's going to happen anytime soon. Too much money to be made. Don't forget, politics, government is a for-profit enterprise, and there's tremendous amount of profit at stake.
1: You know, for him to not throw in there, what show was he on as he was talking there? Does anybody know?
2: Fox and Friends.
1: He was on Fox and Friends. For him not to throw in there, and there's way too many people on our side that talk about violence, for him to not include that, we got to call out our own sides or we're never going to get anywhere. The other side's worse. That's that whole race to the bottom thing, because then it justifies anything.
2: Yeah.
1: Very frustrating.
2: Yeah. Well, I guess I would suggest, since that's never going to happen, we need to find a different strategy. Pining for it is lovely. It really is. If only. Go ahead.
1: I'm as optimistic as Merlin the World Cup duck. There he is there.
2: Ah, the great Merlin. The thing that keeps me going in the midst of discussions like we've just had is that we as a country have moved through several periodic spasms of violence where it was embraced and it was widespread. And then everybody's like, that's stupid. And we stopped.
1: I don't quite get this. That's 100% true. But I don't quite get this as a good news situation. We're about to go through a long period of tremendous political violence in which many people will die and be afraid. But it's happened before and we've come out the other side. Oh, OK, good. Then I won't worry about it.
2: Try not to get shot or have your fingers blown off. Good morning. I know. It's dark.
1: The fact happened before doesn't help a whole lot.
2: And so-called right-wing violence is a tiny, tiny shadow of the left-wing militancy we're seeing in our schools, our universities, our graduate schools, and all the young brainwashed kids getting churned out of there. They are all coming hard with left-wing violence. I'll call out my own. All political violence is abhorrent, including right-wingy violence. But it's just that it's a way unbalanced scale.
1: I got a great thing I just came across about the Cultural Revolution in China, which I was mentioning yesterday, how angry people get at me in my Cybertruck because they hate Elon Musk so much, and how I believe that if they saw me being beaten, they'd be happy about it. I really believe that based on how angry they are.
3: Yes. They're insane in the brain.
1: And that's coming, that sort of thing. Ain't good.
2: When you spend all your time and your educational establishment teaching people that other people who disagree with you are not wrong, misguided, or see the world differently, they are evil. They are evil people who will kill you and your children. Well, that would excuse violence if people believe it, and people believe it. Stop teaching it. That's what we need to do.
1: I'll get to that Cultural Revolution stuff later. It's really interesting. We got to do the whole Gavin Newsom, man, the video he put out yesterday. Is he loving this or what? This is fantastic news for him.
2: He won't love it when he's wearing manacles.
1: Huh? Manacles?
2: Shuffling his way to the prison bus.
1: He'll be at that El Salvador pushing your head down. He's in the white T-shirt.
2: If there's any justice, he will be. That's right.
1: Okay, we got mailbag on the way next. Stay here.
4: Armstrong and Getty.
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9: 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Fairbanks area weather, look for partly sunny skies today. Highs are going to be near 70, partly cloudy tonight, upper 40s. Wednesday, partly sunny. We'll get into the mid-70s. And Thursday, another partly sunny day and back into the mid-70s again.
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1: See why the domestic terrorist attack being thwarted is not making any news, since it is known now that they were targeting capitalist elites, billionaires, and anybody who received AIPAC money. Okay, well, who does that sound like?
2: Huh. Absolutely clear. Wow. At least, yeah, a couple of dozen or more users of Signal discussing this attack against capitalist elites, right?
1: Billionaires and
2: anybody who takes money from Jews.
1: Yeah, and the billionaire class. That is 100% the Bernie AOC crowd. So, no, that's not going to be in the news.
2: Yeah, it's the Islamist crowd. I'm telling you, they're coming, and when they come, you'll wish you'd listen to me. Well, you're listening to me right now, he realizes. Here's your freedom-loving quote of the day. Sent along by Justin from Woodland, beautiful Woodland, California. Guys, in an effort to sound fancy, I thought I'd share this quote from Thucydides. Can you help me there?
1: Thucydides.
2: I knew I would stumble over it, and I did. Who in turn is quoting a Spartan king. Quote, the nation that makes a great distinction between its scholars and its warriors will have its thinking done by cowards and its fighting done by fools.
1: That's interesting.
2: Yeah, I had to read that twice to really pick up on it. The nation that makes a great distinction between its scholars and its warriors will have its thinking done by cowards and its fighting done by fools. And I was meditating on this, and I've had the privilege through the years of knowing a number of folks of high level in our nation's military, as has Jack, a handful of generals and admirals in my case, and every single one of them was absolutely brilliant. I mean, impressively smart. And, you know, I'd bring up geopolitical issues and their knowledge was tremendous. That's what he's talking about. Our warriors must be scholars, and our scholars must not be limp-wristed cowards. Anyway, think about it if you like. Or don't. Mailbag.
1: Or don't.
2: Drop us a note. 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Diane, formerly of San Jose, now in Colorado, writes, I listen 4 hours every day. Yesterday, Jack said the funniest line this year when you were talking about the European fans loving the flyovers at soccer games. Jack said, mind your P's and Q's. Those are bombers for a reason. I fell on the floor laughing my ass off. Thank you, Jack, for making my year. I found it militaristic, bombastic, autistic, and simplistic. how about this from MJ, who is signs off attempting to parent without AI in Tennessee. thanks for the laugh, guys. I added this to the bank during my driving with my 3-year-old son, Jasper. That's a good name.
1: That's a cool name.
2: That's a great name. Traffic was getting hectic and we were cut off. I had to slam on my brakes. I yelled out loud, God, you freaking moron, get off the damn road. My son, of course, now calls out to all drivers merging or driving closer than usual. Thickin' Moan!
1: Oh, that's awesome. Oh, easy, beautiful. Jasper.
2: Of course, Dad and I had a heart-to-heart about nice words and not nice words. Oh. Of course, moron topped the list, along with several others he had unfortunately picked up. On the drive to a birthday party across the way, I put the radio on, but my son asked for Jack and Joe. Good boy. Put on an older episode, blah, blah, blah. However, when segueing from hour one to hour two, Jack said, stay tuned, there's more on the way. Jasper immediately said, Jack, that's not a nice word. Don't say Moan.
1: Oh.
2: Oh, that's sweet.
1: When you see your kids mirroring your behavior, it can be charming, it can be uplifting, it can be horrifying. Depending on the behavior they're mirroring.
2: Indeed, yeah, yeah. Christo and Reno, love this. On the topic of Elon envy, I too am dumbfounded by the response of some people in thinking that when Elon makes money, they somehow lose money. I want to challenge them and ask them if at some point in their lives, their plans to colonize Mars didn't succeed because Elon stole their idea. Or ask them if their plans to build the most innovative EV on the planet many years ago didn't take off because Elon got there first and stole it. Or ask them if their plans to put neural control devices into human brains was so close. But gosh darn it, Elon somehow beat them to it. And he goes on, he cites the Boring Company. All of this points to the fact that of all people, Elon Musk has created new industries, entirely new pathways to wealth.
1: And paid tons of taxes and will continue to.
2: Oh, yeah. Astounding amounts of taxes. Yeah, I would agree. And then, let's see. This is Pilot Bob from the Blah, beautiful Los Altos Hills. He's a friend of Armstrong and Getty over 25 years.
1: Wow.
2: Thanks, Bob. Totally agree that Elon deserves every penny of his $1 trillion net worth, and his insight and big risks warrant large payouts. Just remember that Elon cashed in big on zero emissions vehicle credits. California and other states forced manufacturers to build a certain percentage of their fleets as EVs. If a car company, think GM, did not produce that percentage, they'd be limited to how many cars they could sell in those states. The percentage grows every year, etc. Since Tesla makes 100% EVs, they were allowed to sell their excesses as credits on the open market to these other companies. Since the credits were bankable, Tesla sold lots of credits in the early years, etc., etc. That was all Democrat-led government regulation. Is Elon supposed to say, I'm not taking those credits. I'm not going to sell those credits. I don't believe it. He'd be a fool, please. You know, I've got some more great email. Maybe we'll sprinkle it in later throughout the day.
1: There's a lot to talk about. England banning social media for anybody under 16 is an interesting idea. I don't know how they're going to enforce it. And what what do they mean by social media? That's a pretty broad term.
2: Plus, Freddy the German and Merlin the Duck. Fun at the World Cup. Stay with us.
0: Armstrong and Getty.
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4: President Trump said the Iran peace deal is completed and going to a second stage, but Blake Sifton reports from Tel Aviv that the news is being met with sharp criticism in Israel.
5: Israel was, of course, not in these negotiations. They were completely sidelined in these negotiations. And the media here is really jumping on the fact that Prime Minister Netanyahu admitted yesterday that the Israeli government doesn't even know the exact details of this agreement.
4: In an address last night, Netanyahu didn't criticize the deal, but did distance himself from it. And he says he doesn't plan to withdraw Israeli forces from Lebanon. Speaking today in France on the sidelines of the G7 summit, President Trump expressed frustration with Israel's recent actions in Lebanon and suggested Syria take care of Hezbollah, saying it would likely do a better job. But he said that the fighting in Lebanon would not affect the Iran deal. Multiple people have been arrested for discussing plans to attack the UFC event at the White House. That's according to FBI Director Kash Patel. The plot included using drones and a gunman to cause harm at the event on Sunday. The FBI and Secret Service reportedly uncovered the plans in messages between the suspects. It's unclear how far along the group was in planning the attack. Primaries are being held today in Georgia, Alabama, Oklahoma, and Washington, D.C. More from Mark Mayfield.
6: President Trump's political muscle is being tested, including in Georgia's Senate race, where he gave a last-minute endorsement to GOP Congressman Mike Collins over former football coach Derek Dooley in their primary runoff. In Alabama's Republican Senate primary runoff, Trump-backed Congressman Barry Moore faces former Navy SEAL Jared Hudson. In Washington, D.C., primaries are being held for mayor and a new non-voting delegate to Congress.
4: I'm Michael Kastner.
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1: Fairbanks area weather, look for partly sunny skies today. Highs are going to be near 70, partly cloudy tonight, upper 40s. Wednesday, partly sunny. We'll get into the mid-70s. And Thursday, another partly sunny day and back into the mid-70s again.
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1: Currently downtown, we have 51 degrees.

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1: Jack Armstrong and Joe Getty.
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3: And now, here's Armstrong and Getty.
4: We know that the agreement calls for a ceasefire on all fronts, including Lebanon. U.S. officials say Israel will be allowed to respond if attacked by Iran-backed Hezbollah. And Israeli Prime Minister Benjamin Netanyahu says the fight is not over.
5: We saved the state of Israel from annihilation. But I tell you, citizens of Israel, the struggle is not over. We will have to continue standing guard, continue being strong and determined to defend ourselves as necessary.
6: Okay, so that's part of what we're learning today. That's from Trey Yingst of Fox. If Israel's allowed to respond to Hezbollah attacking, then Iran's going to say the deal is off. Guaranteed, right?
7: And it's utterly unthinkable that the deal includes restraining Israel from defending itself against Hezbollah. That's obscene.
6: Well, it's also...
7: The suggestion is obscene.
6: It's also unthinkable that the deal includes Iran restraining Hezbollah from attacking Israel.
7: All right.
6: Anyway, Trey Yingst goes on.
4: President Trump at the G7 reiterated he was not happy with the Israeli actions last week, striking the Lebanese capital of Beirut in response to drone attacks into northern Israel. Now, Iran's foreign minister spoke today from Tehran about the issue of Lebanon. Here's what he said.
5: And definitely any military attack by the Zionist regime against Lebanon from this point forward, as well as the continued occupation

0: of Lebanese territory from this point forward will be considered by us a violation of the Memorandum of Understanding.
1: This is why we have to continue to ask questions about this agreement, and we wait for these details within the Memorandum of Understanding, because the Iranians say that if there are Israeli strikes in Lebanon, this would be a violation of the agreement with the United States. There is a broader question about Iran's nuclear program, and that is, what if? What if the Iranians are unwilling to make concessions at the table as it relates to that program?
2: What are we even talking about? I don't understand what we're even talking about.
3: Israel has made it clear it is completely non-negotiable that they are keeping their security zone in southern Lebanon, northern Israel, and that they will defend themselves. I mean, it's beyond discussing.
4: And Iran has just stated, as you heard there, that if Israel strikes Hezbollah, the deal's off. And then Trey ended with, by the way, on the whole nuclear weapons thing, which was the entire point of this war, there's no understanding yet what they're willing to agree to. So then what are we talking about? I don't even understand this conversation. This is the weirdest end of a war. That's why I don't think it's actually over, that I've ever seen in my life, where both sides are denying any of the information and they're keeping it secret. What?
3: When was the last time, name a date, that you thought, you know, this is in hand, this is going in the right direction, and we'll achieve a satisfactory conclusion? Might have been April for me. I don't know. When did it start?
4: So here's a couple of things for you that are pretty darn interesting. From the Wall Street Journal, a senior administration official talking to the Wall Street Journal said Iran knows the U.S. is unwilling to return the war, raising the possibility that Tehran could close the strait again for its own diplomatic leverage. So that's somebody in the Trump administration telling the Wall Street Journal they know we're unwilling to go to war. So they might close the strait.
3: It's somebody who hates the agreement. It's Marco.
4: You think?
3: Yes.
4: Could be lots of people that hate the agreement. I don't know if you can narrow it down to just one guy. I agree that I think Marco probably hates the deal. Man, I think it was today. Yeah, today when Trump was talking at the G7, Marco was sitting there like fidgety and staring at the ground. He had to be hating it.
3: Yeah, it may have been one of his deputies, but he knew what was going on. Yeah.
4: Going on, short of getting concrete commitments to limit or end its nuclear work, the official said, Joe says Marco, said the emerging agreement is likely to be less restrictive than the 2015 deal brokered by former President Barack Obama. So that's somebody in Trump's administration telling the Wall Street Journal, oh, this is going to be weaker than the JCPOA that Obama came up with. You're right. It might be Marco. And then here's from David Ignatius in the Washington Post, who says he's also talking to a close Trump advisor. That close Trump advisor concedes it's inconclusive right now in the sense that you can't say it was a success. You can't say it was a failure. If that's the best thing you can say about it, it's a failure.
3: Why are we not pounding them then? Why
4: Trump,
3: are we not continuing to pound them?
4: Because I heard this yesterday on the commentary podcast, which if you don't know what that is, used to be a publication. That's a website. They do a podcast, but they're all about Israel. That's the reason it was founded. It's all about defending Israel and Jews around the world. But anyway, they made the point, and I think this is right. Trump went to war without the willingness to lose any troops or like actually fight the war.
3: Mm-hmm.
4: He thought he could do it like Venezuela or striking Soleimani or whatever, just from the air, a couple of bombings, it's done. He comes out that night in the white hat. In the middle of the White House, middle of the night, he comes out and says, now's your time, people. Help is on the way. Rise up and take back your country. He thought that was it. He didn't.
3: Yeah.
4: And he does not have the stomach for a real war. Maybe that's good. I don't think so. But maybe
3: we've set them back far enough.
4: Maybe y'all think that that's good, that he's unwilling to put troops on the ground and lose. If you're going to go to war with Iran and accomplish the things you want to accomplish, you have to be willing to lose hundreds of soldiers. I think.
3: Well, yeah. Although incrementally, we could be pounding them from the air still and further reducing their capability to launch missiles and refine uranium and half a dozen
4: things.
3: It's not
4: like we exhausted that option.
3: Well, right. Yeah, boy, we shut that down early, inexplicably. You know, I want to get back to the JCPOA point that this, an administration official says this might be less restrictive. 52, J.D. Vance was talking to CBS Mornings.
5: You know, you hear a lot of comparisons. How is this different? How is this the same from the JCPOA? I think that fundamentally misunderstands where we are. We have comprehensively destroyed their nuclear program, and this agreement is about ensuring that they don't rebuild it. The JCPOA was fundamentally about bribing them to stop the construction or to cease a nuclear program that was already in progress. It's a very different background, a very different sort of leverage, and I think really a different outcome for the American people.
3: I hope he's right. That's not a bad comparison, the situation, but there are so many details.
4: I think JD, who made the decision to hang JD out there to try to defend this thing? Was that was that Trump's idea? Remember Lindsey Graham over the weekend saying JD needs to come to the Senate and explain to us this deal, JD's plan, calling it JD's plan.
3: The architect of this plan, he called him, right?
4: Yeah.
3: JD's like, wait, what?
4: Yeah. I mean, there's all kinds of people on the right who really hated a lot of the stuff that JD Vance has said in the last 24 hours, throwing out their things about, yeah, they'll get some relief as long as we feel like they're playing, you know, along with the intention of the deal, with no concrete, like, they must do this for this to happen. Just a lot of, it sounds like we're going to trust their intentions. J.D. Vance, was yesterday we had the clip where he said something like that? The IRGC has come to the conclusion, they've told me behind closed doors, that pursuing a nuclear weapon was a mistake. I don't believe that for a second. I believe they told him that. I don't believe that they mean that. There's no way that's true. And for you to believe that's true is just... Is letting your wishes be the father of your thoughts. You want the deal too bad if you're believing that.
3: Place 55, Michael.
5: And one of the questions I'm most often asked is, well, how is this different from the Obama JCPOA? And there are all of these answers I could give. Number one, we're not giving them a red cent of American money.
4: We just played that, didn't we?
3: Unless he repeated himself. Is that 55, coolest thing about progress? You got a microphone, right?
6: Yeah, no, I was trying to check our sheet here. But yeah, that was 55 that I played.
3: Yeah, I guess he just repeated himself. All right, roll on.
6: Okay.
5: And one of the questions I'm most often asked is, well, how is this different from the Obama JCPOA? And there are all of these answers I could give. Number one, we're not giving them a red cent of American money. Obama gave them over $1 billion in a pallet of cash. There are all these substantive differences. I actually think the most important difference is, you know what those Gulf Arab countries thought about the JCPOA? They hated it because they thought it empowered Iran to be a bad actor. Do you know what they think about the President Trump peace plan? They love it. Because they think that it's turning over a new leaf to a new Middle East. So there are so many big differences between, of course,
3: evidently, we had a numbering problem. Let's try one more time. This will be the proverbial third strike. The umpire's got his fist cocked. He's ready to punch us out if 56 isn't the one.
5: For 47 years, this country has been a thorn in our side. It's been kind of a basket case for Democrat and Republican administrations. The coolest thing about the progress we've made over the last few weeks is that you see people within the Iranian system, senior leadership, even IRGC officials say, you know what? We may have some animosity. We may have some mistrust.
4: No way.
5: But we recognize the way that we've done business with the United States for 47 years is a mistake. Let's try something else.
4: That's hilarious.
5: We're going to verify that, of course, but we're certainly willing to try something else if they comply.
4: I hope I'm wrong, but I think that's hilariously naive if you actually believe that, J.D. Vance.
3: You think that is what the IRGC leadership is claiming disingenuously?
4: I'm 70-30 on whether they said it at all. Probably, but maybe not. But 100% they don't mean it.
3: Right. Right, I would agree.
4: 100% they don't mean it. They are religious zealots that believe they're going to bring along paradise to the world by getting rid of Israel. You don't say, you know what, it's turned out to be a strategic mistake.
3: I want to play the very sympathetic to the Trump administration Fox News friend, retired General Jack Keane, in a moment after a word from our friends at Rough Greens. Boy, does time fly. Holy cats, your dog's from a puppy to a mature dog, and he's your best buddy, and then he's getting old, and you'd love to have him stay healthier and happier longer.

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1: If your dog's not energetic, that's a completely different product that we so far have refused to advertise.
0: No, I haven't. I'm fine with it.
1: Although we've been pitched it many, many times.
0: Real BPs? BPs that work?
1: The real ones I'm all for, but we've had a lot of claim they, and I don't know if they actually do anything.
0: Nah. Go to your doctor.
1: It's nothing to be ashamed of. You're mostly a man.
0: All right, moving along. Here's retired General Jack Keane in 60.
2: But I can't square some of the things that are coming out of the administration from reliable sources. That's what I find so disturbing. When I heard it from the Iranians, yes. Sean, I dismissed it. I said, that's the same nonsense we're always hearing. Well, but when I hear from administration sources some of the things that you have heard of what's in this deal, that makes no sense whatsoever. It's not defensible. I think what the president should do is just let's release it and let people see what's out there so we stop debating about something none of us has seen.
1: You know, back to that's really all you need to know. If it was a good deal, they would have released the information right away. The fact that they're holding on to this information, that's all you need to know, isn't it?
0: And sending smiling JD out to talk about how the IRGC want to be friends. We're thinking of expanding Major League Baseball and having a franchise in Tehran. This is a new era.
1: The Tehran terrorists. They'll take on the Cleveland formerly Indians.
0: Oh, boy.
1: All right, stay here.
3: Armstrong and Getty.
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1: Here's another JD quote. I mean, he's done a bunch of interviews. He was asked by NBC News, Iran has talked about fees for navigation. Are those going to exist, or is this something that the Iranians are inventing? Vance's response was, you know, this is one of the things that Iranians have talked about, but we haven't discussed. So he didn't shut down the idea of Iran charging fees for the Strait of Hormuz. He just said, we haven't discussed it.
2: So they'll control it. Okay, great. Oh, we're going to one more little bit and then we'll wrap this up and move on to other affair. But this is Trump at the G7 61, Michael.
3: You know, I consider that the minor war, Iran's a big one, but we have that a little pinprick out there that constantly rears its head. And that's Hezbollah. And, you know, I was very responsible for Syria, and the man that's running Syria now is a person that I put there along with President Erdogan and some others. He's done an amazing job of pulling it together. He's not a Boy Scout, but he's done an amazing job of pulling it together. And he is very good with Hezbollah, does not like them. And I'll tell you what, Israel's fighting Hezbollah too long, and too many people are being killed. And you don't have to knock down an apartment house every time you're looking for somebody. Because there are a lot of people in those apartment houses, and they're not all Hezbollah, that I can tell you. And I suggested to Israel to let Syria take care of Hezbollah. Because to be honest with you, I think they'd do a better job of doing it.
2: There is no universe where that will happen. None.
1: Well, how about those things he just said? Hey, Republicans, how would you react if Obama had said that or Biden had said that about Israel?
2: Siding with the Islamists
1: and
2: repeating Islamist propaganda.
1: Don't need to kill all those people every time, you know, you're attacked by Hezbollah, knocking down those buildings. And they aren't all aren't all Hezbollah. I'll tell you that right now. If Biden said that, you know, the Sean Hannity world would go nuts.
2: Yeah, that's correct. As usual, squeezing our allies and giving generous offers to our adversaries. Same as Ukraine, Russia. I'm through. I'm just through.
1: Well, I do know what he's up to. He didn't want to go all in on this war, and he wants the price of gas to come down, and
2: he's desperate for a deal. And Israel defending itself might complicate that, so he's telling Israel not to defend itself. That's just delightful. If we're wrong, drop us a note. Mailbag. We'll read. I'm sorry. Mailbag at ArmstrongandGetty.com. I will read it carefully. I will study it. We will share it on the air and come to reckon with the error of our analysis.
1: But as you said earlier, when the New York Times editorial board and the Wall Street Journal editorial board and the New York Post editorial board are all saying the same thing, this is a disaster. That's a problem.
2: At least it's a mystery that smells like a disaster. Yeah. All right, so deep breath, troubled times. California's voting systems are completely corrupt. They're more corrupt than you think they are. Did it sway the recent elections? I don't know, but isn't corruption worth going after regardless of the answer to that question?
1: I'm interested in this social media ban that they're going to do in England as an experiment, I guess, for the rest of the world to see if it's at all enforceable or if it does any good. Not exactly sure what all is included in social media. That's a very broad term.
2: Indeed, yeah.
1: So we get a lot on the way. If you missed the segment, get the podcast, Armstrong and Getty On Demand.
0: Armstrong and Getty.
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7: Planned Parenthood is suing Alaska over the state's ban on telehealth abortion services. The lawsuit was filed in Alaska Superior Court, arguing the law violates state constitutional protections for privacy. The organization says the restriction burdens rural residents who must travel long distances for care and cannot access medication abortion through telehealth. Fire crews are making progress on wildfires statewide as dry and windy conditions increase fire dangers in the interior. Firefighters are working the Star Fire near Eagle along the Taylor Highway. Meanwhile, a red flag warning still in effect for the Delta Junction area. And the city of Palmer celebrating its biggest Colony Days parade ever. Hundreds of people gathered in downtown Palmer Saturday to watch a record-setting 71 floats float down the South Colony Way. The parade marked 90 years since the first colonists arrived in Palmer. I'm Monica Nelson.
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17: 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Fairbanks area weather. Look for partly sunny skies today. Highs are going to be near 70. Partly cloudy tonight, upper 40s. Wednesday, partly sunny. We'll get into the mid-70s. And Thursday, another partly sunny day and back into the mid-70s again.
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20: My name is Tyler. I'm 15 years old. I was 11 years old when I found out that I had cancer. 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
20: Well, I'm just like any other regular high school kid. 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
1: On Skid Row, where some say they're getting paid for signatures.
2: So they give you names to sign.
3: Yeah, a lot of them do. And they offer like $5.
2: What kind of stuff do they want you to sign?
4: Just those are like petitions and stuff like that.
3: They promise it's like housing or, oh, this is for like a new governor or something like that. Just like, I don't even know what they, I don't even tell us what
2: they
3: sign.
2: They also try to get you registered to vote?
5: They can, but that's not bad. That's not a bad thing. But yeah, they have a way to register you to vote.
2: What address do people put on there?
4: Most people use that just right there.
6: That's James O'Keefe's outfit that I've made the point many times that folks on the left, including I think some well-meaning folks, will say, well, there's no record of widespread voting fraud in America. And I always respond, well, there's no effort to root it out. You got no cops radaring, you're not going to get a lot of speeding tickets. California is the subject of a federal investigation right now, spawned in large measure by that video that the cleverness of this investigative technique blows my mind. They went down to Skid Row in L.A. and asked a bunch of bums and junkies, hey, do people pay you to vote? And they're like, yeah, all the time. There's a voter there.
7: I said this last week. I wish we could get past the whole talking past each other on, like, I don't think it changed the results of the election. And I think they do this. Both of those things can happen.
6: Yeah.
7: It isn't a stolen election, so therefore there's no point in seeing if they were paying bums to vote.
6: Activist Democrats know this. They just disregard it because they use this to their advantage. But the perception of the fidelity of the vote is almost as important as the fidelity of the vote itself. They have so many policies that undermine people's faith.
7: That's not good.
6: It's terrible.
7: By the way, every time I say that, we get tons of texts on, how can you be so stupid to think the election wasn't stolen? Well, there's a number of reasons, including the fact that it turned out the result was almost exactly what the polling was, the direction the polling was going. People of Los Angeles like communists. I find that to be more troubling than a stolen election.
6: right. Yeah, come to grips with the real ugliness that people want Nithya Raman and Karen Bass. Ay, caramba. More from outside City Hall.
1: Outside City Hall, only about a mile from Skid Row, some people say that they're seeing these signature collectors here as well.
8: Sign, you know, like you're voting, and then they give money.
2: You're not even giving your own name. What kind of stuff do they have you sign?
9: To be honest, I'm paying attention. Okay, I'm not putting my name on it.
2: How often do you see these signature signer people?
9: Every day.
10: Every day.
2: You see this every day?
9: Every day.
7: Wow. Well, first of all, I think it's kind of funny what stuff they have you sign. I don't know. You hand me a $20 bill, I'll sign flipping anything. Put it in front of me.
6: And the first lady was hard to understand because she's a drug addict. They asked her, so they give you a name? Yeah, they give you a name and you fill that out. So it's not even her name.
7: All right. Write down Jennifer St. Clair and then click, you know, check the box.
6: 123 Main Street. Yeah, exactly. A longtime signature gatherer will plead guilty to paying homeless people on Skid Row to help get initiatives on the ballot, according to federal prosecutors this week. Part of an effort to crack down on what they claim is widespread voter fraud across the state, Brenda Lee Armstrong, age 64, of Marina Del Rey, agreed to plead guilty to one felony count of paying a person to register to vote. She faces up to 5 years in prison. Armstrong, who worked for 20 years gathering signatures for ballot initiatives, would give people on the Skid Row $2 or $3 or $4 or $5, sometimes a cigarette or a phone cord, in exchange for their signature and their completely fraudulent name or et cetera. It's the tip of the iceberg. Let's see, moving along, ballot harvesters accused of secretly bribing Skid Row homeless into voting election every day. California Post, which is the new outpost of the New York Post, showed that this one homeless shelter had 1,600 people registered to that address. The midnight mission, it's called, has beds for about 140 people. And they had 1,200 registrations there. Whether those people actually then, quote-unquote, voted, their names may have voted, who actually voted. Then, of course, those signatures are rounded up by the ballot harvesters and are thousands of voters. A post review of records showed 7,600 voters tied to homeless shelters and service providers. And then we heard some of the Skid Row folks talking about how they were encouraged to register to vote, and whether they actually did again or somebody did in their name is the question. And then I wanted to get to this. This is the very sober, very serious Jeff Blair of National Review. And he goes into what Jack's been talking about the overwhelming number of Democrat voters in L.A. and how the polls indicated that Pratt was going to lose. And actually, there was one great writer for the Free Press who thinks Pratt was right about everything and will continue to have a serious effect on L.A. politics because he finally told the truth about the junkies, the bums and the junkies. Very sympathetic to him. He said, look, I went to a Pratt rally. He was making the point that a lot of the support was online from people outside L.A. He went to a Pratt event Sunday before the Tuesday election. He said it was very, very sparsely attended, and Pratt didn't even speak to
7: him. It was very easy to be misled across the country because he was way more popular on Fox News for people who don't live in Los Angeles than he was in L.A.
6: So anyway, that's the disclaimer, but this was the point. Jeff Blair writes, I hope I've been able to sufficiently persuade you that Pratt was not denied a spot on the November ballot by fraud. But here's the thing. I don't mind if you refuse to accept this ugly truth. You are entirely within your rights to retain anger and suspicion about how the vote count has gone, because there are uglier truths to address. Namely, California, America's largest state with a GDP greater than Germany's, has chosen to run its elections the way a notably unstable third world country would, slothfully, overly permissively, and with willful opacity, meaning, you know, it's opaque, it's impenetrable, you can't see what's going on. In California, and this is the point, folks, focus on this, the real scandal is what's legal. With a universal mail-in ballot option, a seemingly endless window for ballot counting, and legal mechanisms for unions and organizers to harvest and later cure ballots, we'll get to that in a second, California's system is a black box to everyone except well-informed organizers and electoral analysts, almost as if it were intentionally designed to fuel paranoia. It wasn't, at least not at first. California's horrible electoral system is the accumulated result of serially stupid decisions, like silt swept downstream that eventually clogs a river. So he gets into some of the history of it, which is pretty interesting, but would get things a little long. But
7: well, it's horrible at every level. If you're living across the country in various towns, you probably can't imagine this, but like the town I live in, it's not that big. There was a measure on there about a big housing development that was going to be worth nearly $1 billion. So there's $1 billion at stake, and people voted on it. It's a total of about 22,000 votes, 11,000 votes roughly on each side. They're still counting and haven't announced a winner yet. 2 weeks ago today, the voting happened 2 weeks on something with 22,000 votes total, and they haven't announced a winner. And when you got $1 billion at stake, how am I supposed to believe nobody's cheating somehow?
6: Right, right. So back to what Jeff Blair says. People on social media chatter about ballot harvesting, but I'd wager most of them know little about ballot curing. Mail-in ballots are subject to signature verification by comparison to the voter's signature, which is already on file, theoretically. This is a time-intensive and error-ridden effort that usually devolves to Democratic election employees. Mismatches can be cured if done so quickly. Voters are notified and given a chance to confirm their identity. Who has the sort of manpower to make sure all those signatures are verified? You guessed it. Labor unions and activist NGOs.
7: Wow.
6: These are the same people who have the money, personnel, and strategic capability to go around legally harvesting ballots in the first place. And they're determined to make their investment pay off. So the unions and lefty NGOs, they handle the vote. People are right to be angry about California's electoral system. It is rotten to its core, he says. And again, this is a sober, serious guy. And, well, as am I. At least at the moment, I'm sober.
7: Yeah. Don't get hysterical. Don't need to like expand it into the evening time.
6: Well, right. I'm not on the air in the evening. Let's be serious.
7: I just saw a headline before we take a break that has really got my attention. I'm going to dig into this story. Apparently, doctors have injected a patient with cells that act younger than the current cells to treat some eye disease. They think that could be expanded to, you know, other parts of the body. Basically, instead of you got 50-year-old cells, you got the cells of a 22-year-old in you.
6: Yeah, I think it was, a special report with Brett Baer maybe last night. I had a report on that. It could be a gateway to something amazing. It's not, you know, clear yet.
7: Mortality? What do you, this could be amazing. Immortality? What's greater than that?
6: I'm in favor of it. Quit yelling at me.
7: I want to keep my current brain, though. I don't want to go back to being a 22-year-old. I really don't.
6: What if you could, like, remember things like you're still 22 and think...
7: I always tell my kids I'd like to be 40 forever, I think. I thought that was a pretty good sweet spot in terms of got my act together, everything still works. I want to be 22.
6: Yeah, virile, energetic, etc. Speaking for myself.
7: Virile. That's what I'm always thinking about. How's my virility coming along?
6: Strong. Again, speaking for myself, yeah.
7: Okay, so we got to check in on, what did I say it was called? What's the name of the duck? Merlin the World Cup duck. And some other fun stuff from the world of soccer and other things on the way. Stay here.
0: Armstrong and Getty.
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1: All across the city, everyone was out celebrating. They were in the streets. They were in the subways. We had drum lines. We had bagpipes. We had fireworks. And we had an MTA bus driver breaking it down. By the way, I love how the bus driver gave back the liquor bottle they handed him. No, seriously, I do have to drive. I am, in fact, a professional bus driver who works.
2: That's not the bus they set on fire, is it, in New York over the weekend?
3: Thank God.
2: Different bus.
3: No.
2: So we'll have to get into more of the details on that breaking story that only Fox is covering. I haven't seen it anywhere else looking at all the televisions. Of a terrorist plot, the FBI announced that they uncovered, luckily before it happened, trying to kill a whole bunch of people at the UFC event there at the White House. And all the chatter online was about, we're going to take on the billionaires and the people who take money from AIPAC, the take money from the Jews. Sure sounds like the lefty crowd.
3: Wow, you got a couple of Epstein stories in the New York Times. I'm scrolling through to see if they have it at all.
2: But none of the TV stations I've seen covering it at all except Fox. But anyway, a couple of the dudes arrested. The names are now out. Three of the suspects arrested in California. So we'll get more on that. What's going on there?
3: What? Angry, violent leftists in California?
2: Breaking news overnight. SpaceX said it would buy Cursor for $60 billion. Didn't even know Cursor existed, showing that I'm an idiot. Striking a massive deal for the big IPO rich. SpaceX has now leapfrogged Amazon to become the world's fifth largest company. When I heard that SpaceX was the world's fifth largest company, my immediate thought went to, what are the four biggest companies? Can you name them off the top of your head? Four most valuable companies in the world?
3: Yeah, I could try, but I'd be wrong.
2: NVIDIA is number one, followed by Alphabet. That's Google, right? Alphabet?
3: Yeah.
2: So it's NVIDIA, Google, Apple, Microsoft, still hanging in there. I think of Microsoft as something from the olden times, but still the fourth most valuable company in the world. And then SpaceX right behind there, ahead of Amazon now.
3: Yeah, and there are so many misperceptions of companies like Microsoft or like Amazon. Isn't most of their profit in their cloud computing?
2: That's what you told me. Servers. I don't know anything about it.
3: Yeah, I know a dude who works for Amazon. So, yeah. I think of them as quick providers of, for instance, a rain hat, which I purchased yesterday or showed up this morning.
2: Incredible. Another story that I don't think it's getting enough attention. We're now a month into the Ebola outbreak in the Congo. The total number of confirmed cases surged to 800 yesterday, 300 more than the week before. So this is a growing epidemic of Ebola, and the history of Ebola is, it kind of comes and goes on its own, and nobody's exactly sure how or why. It, like, comes out of nowhere, grows, and then everybody's like, oh my God, how are we going to stop this? And then it recedes. Thank God it receded. Why did it recede? Don't know. Isn't that kind of troubling? Yes.
3: Is the Congolese soccer team in town for the World Cup? They got to be thinking, so that visa program, how does that work exactly? Us staying here for a while?
2: Did you grab that audio last week that I sent you, Hanson, of the pilot talking about we have some people with Ebola on the plane? Might have Ebola. We're exposed to Ebola. Yeah, there was a mistake where some people that were coming from the Congo, I guess, got on a flight headed to the United States that had been exposed to Ebola, and it ended up they landed here and got tested and didn't have it. But I don't understand why this hasn't become a big national story. Apparently, United Airlines tried really hard to keep this quiet. We have the audio of the pilot talking to the ground and saying, yeah, we got some people on the plane, a whole family that were exposed to Ebola and haven't been checked. What do you want me to do here?
3: Oh, my God.
2: Yeah.
3: I can't even imagine.
2: That's not something you want to catch. You got your open wounds or your Orify right there on display.
3: Wow.
2: When I fly, okay. I like my Orify, you know, open and breathing.
3: Oh, boy. Good Lord. So I'm doing a little news search on the FBI terrorist plot thing. And sure enough, the AI overview has all the facts. There it is, a News Nation. Oh, interesting. Okay, so Yahoo Sports is on it, oddly enough. New York Post, Fox, The Times of Israel, TMZ, some local news. I'm not seeing the big suspects.
2: How does the FBI,
3: usual news suspects.
2: How does the FBI announce that a plot to attack the White House that included dozens of people and weaponized drones and snipers not make the news? I'll tell you how. It's because they are going after billionaires and people who like Israel.
3: People who like capitalism. Yeah. Reuters has it, to their credit, and they're usually brutally biased. But yeah, you've got multiple sports outlets have it. But the New York Times, as far as I can tell, no. Your Alphabet networks, no. Washington Post, no. Let me check the Post. How can they not have it? It was going to happen in Washington. God, if we are so divided as a society that we don't report as media terrorist plots, if we're kind of sympathetic to them, we're screwed.
2: Yeah, I'd say. So Gavin Newsom got up yesterday in front of a camera and said very angrily that he's being investigated by the Justice Department. It's lawfare. They're trying to take him down because he wants to be president. We'll get into that in hour three, which is coming up. If you missed the segment, you get the podcast, Armstrong and Getty On Demand.
0: Armstrong and Getty.
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9: The deal between the U.S. and Iran has been signed virtually with an official signing ceremony set for Friday. Vice President J.D. Vance told NBC News that details related to the deal will not be released until after the ceremony when the next phase of negotiations begin. Elsewhere, when speaking at the G7 summit in France, President Trump expressed frustration towards Israel's handling of their conflict with Hezbollah. An investigation is continuing into yesterday's crash of a B-52 bomber at Edwards Air Force Base in California. NBC's Liz Kreutz reports all people on board were killed.
10: B-52s, the oldest bomber in the U.S. military's fleet, are on average more than 60 years old, although they've been heavily updated. The eight-engine, high-altitude planes are capable of carrying nuclear weapons and are also used to surveil large areas of ocean surfaces.
9: Officials say the crash occurred during what they called a routine test mission. The victims' names haven't been released, but base officials say they included uniformed military personnel, government civilians, and government contractors. The cause of the crash is so far unclear. Edwards Air Force Base is located about 100 miles northeast of Los Angeles. Primaries are taking place in Georgia, Alabama, Oklahoma, and Washington, D.C. today. President Trump's political muscle is being tested, including in Georgia's Senate race, where he gave a last-minute endorsement to GOP Congressman Mike Collins over former football coach Derek Dooley in their primary runoff. In Alabama's Republican Senate primary runoff, Trump-backed Congressman Barry Moore faces former Navy SEAL Jared Hudson. At least 16 million people are under flood watches from southern Texas up through central Mississippi. The weather watch comes as severe flooding wreaks havoc across the south, and the watches will likely be expanded to include Alabama later on today. Flash flooding, gusty winds, and a high risk of rip currents and water spouts are possible along the Gulf Coast over the next couple of days. The National Weather Service has warned of potentially life-threatening flash flooding throughout the week, and New Orleans faces the highest flood risk. I'm Chris Caraggio.
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13: Fairbanks area weather, look for partly sunny skies.

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20: Currently downtown, it's 54 degrees.

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4: The innovation is incredible in AI and what is going on. Don't tell me that it's impossible for those innovators, those people who are brilliant at technology, to devise the ways to protect our children, and I think we should.
5: There's waste of skin, Prime Minister Keir Starmer of Great Britain, talking about their social media ban for kids, which we're going to talk a little bit about here, but want to let you know this. Later this hour, we'll play a little of what Gavin Newsom had yesterday. I mean, he came out yesterday angry and had a big standing in front of the flags with a tie on.
6: Oh, wait, a tie?
5: Presentation about how the Biden Justice Department, the Trump Justice Department is going after him and trying to bring him down and investigating him and his wife. And he's very, very angry about it. And you'll hear how. You can come after me all you want. I'm right here. I'm not going anywhere, but don't you go after my wife. So we'll have that for you a little bit later in the hour and get into the whether or not he's actually done anything. Also, the terrorist plot that has been foiled, thank God. There was, it looks like, an attempt to kill, geez, could have been a lot of people at that UFC event at the White House over the weekend.
6: To their credit, the Washington Post is on the story, and it's their second leading story after the cost of the Trump ballroom. But they are covering it and taking it seriously.
5: Yeah, I just saw ABC's on it on television now, so it just took them a while to get around to it.
6: They are so uncomfortable, guaranteed, with how clearly left-wingy it was, to the extent that it was real, and we don't know that.
5: Is it left-wing? It's the MAGA crowd, mostly, that believes the baby stuff.
6: Oh, my gosh. Horseshoe theory. Yeah, that's right. The wackadoodle branch of MAGA, although Epstein. They were talking about capitalists and people who take money from Israel. It could be anybody.
5: Right.
6: Well, just report it. How about you report it regardless of whoever's ideology is involved in the madness?
5: And we label them dangerous crackpots regardless.
6: Yeah, hear, hear.
5: Okay, so they're going to try something in Great Britain. They believe that social media is bad for kids.

0: We all believe that. As I've said multiple times, I get annoyed every time I hear a new study says cell phones in schools are bad. Really? A new study says social media for kids staring at their phones is bad. Really? Anyway, so they quoted some studies there in Great Britain that this stuff is bad for our kids, which we all know, and they're going to try to actually ban it. Here's a little more of that information.
1: Britain joins a growing global list in banning social media for young people under the age of 16. Prime Minister Keir Starmer asking why the owners of social media companies won't pass their own restrictions.
2: I do not accept, and I will never accept, that you can't be both pro-tech and AI and at the same time say we must protect our children.
1: While the tech companies argue such a blanket ban will drive kids into even more dangerous, unregulated parts of the internet, Starmer disagrees, calling the ban a big moment for Britain.
0: So, as I said earlier, what do you mean by social media? Well, the ban is expected to cover platforms such as Instagram, Facebook, TikTok, Snapchat, YouTube, Twitter. YouTube, as a number of people point out, there's all kinds of stuff on YouTube that's got nothing to do with being social media. My son watches endless educational YouTube videos, just endless stuff about paleontology and history and this and that. You're going to ban any kid under 16 from seeing YouTube? That's nuts.
3: Without specific parental consent, I would guess. Because you have the YouTube shorts and you can absolutely doom scroll on YouTube, but I agree. It feels like a different case to me.
0: Well, see, then we're getting back to the case we had against, I guess it was Facebook in the United States. I saw it up on the TV, one of the things they were talking about, the endless scrolling. Okay, I don't get that. I don't get that. I don't understand how endless scrolling is any different than at the end of the NFL game on a Sunday afternoon, they say, coming up next, we've got the Giants and the Patriots. Oh, no, they just introduced another thing I like, and now I'm going to sit here and watch another game. What's the difference? I don't see a difference. You're just presenting a good product. So you're going to ban that somehow for kids.
3: Yeah, I'm troubled by all of this. I agree with the intent. And I
0: sure,
3: kind
0: of
3: like,
0: course.
3: No, Keir Starmer is a waste of skin, as you pointed out. And in fact, I think his bones and internal organs could go to better uses as well.
0: You know, I said it, but when you hear somebody else say it, it's pretty harsh to call someone a waste of skin.
3: I love that expression because he's a waste of everything that he is. I do like the national expression of recognizing how awful all of this tech stuff is for kids. In terms of how enforceable it'll be, like you've indicated, there are a lot of question marks here.
0: I mean, the implication is that there's something more useful you could do with the skin than carrying around his liquids and bones. And
3: oh, sure. Burn victims. Yeah. Okay. Folks disfigured in accidents. Yeah. Skin Keir Starmer today. That's what I say.
0: The government of Great Britain says the goal is to address mental health concerns. I actually heard some decent pushback on NPR. For all we hear about the dangers of social media for young people, and it's absolutely true, there's lots and lots and lots of young people that aren't really being damaged by YouTube or a couple other things. It doesn't affect everyone, but it does make everyone suicidal and miserable. It's probably not good for anybody, but then you got to get into junk food and, you know, watching cartoons or anything else if it's just, you know, not great for me.
3: Right.
0: As opposed to dangerous for me if you're going to try to ban something. The government says the goal is to address mental health concerns, cyberbullying, grooming, and exposure to harmful content. Well, we'd all like that to not happen.
3: Mm-hmm.
0: According to consultation results cited by the government, roughly 90% of parents supported a minimum age of 16 for social media access. 90%. Wow. I would guess, though, that that was a very broad question in which I would probably say yes also. But then I'd also say, well, do you mean YouTube? Because YouTube, I'm not against YouTube in general.
3: Right. Right. Yeah. I think it may be an expression of whenever we're half jokingly talking about unplugging the internet, it's advantages to modern life. But, you know, on the whole net. Yeah. Yeah. A negative. So this, I can't believe this did not get more attention Jennifer Valentino DeVries writes about technology for the New York Times. And this came out a couple of weeks ago, and I've held on to it a week ago anyway. The headline of the story is teachers are going to hate it, how social media apps hooked teens at school. They came across a bunch of internal documents that showed that the tech giants knew precisely what they were doing, how they were trying to get kids to scroll at school. Snapchat sent phone alerts to adolescents during school hours, urging them to share what was going on in their classrooms specifically.
0: Why are they looking at social media at school?
3: What's going on in your classroom? Share it with your friends and contact. Meta paid teen ambassadors to promote Instagram and hand out swag to their friends at school. TikTok gave the National PTA millions of dollars, in part to throw school events about online safety and provide favorable comments to journalists about TikTok. Again and again, the world's leading social media companies have targeted students at school, even as complaints have mounted that they're hurting teenagers' mental health and academic performance.
0: Well, one way to deal with that would be you don't get to have your phone at school, and the computer you have is not set up to have any of that stuff in school hours either. You shouldn't be spending any time during school hours on social media.
3: TikTok leaders specifically looked at disabling notifications during school hours and rejected that. A Snapchat strategy document referred to classroom phone use as under the desk time and how we can maximize that. Nice. Google managers knew YouTube was recommending videos to students during the school day that had nothing to do with their lessons, et cetera, et cetera. More on this in a moment after a word from our friends at Incogni. You're getting spammed and scammed all day long, right? So are we. But less since Incogni stepped in, they tell those data brokers that have all your info online, you got to take down that guy's info and keep it down. 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
0: I assume that we'll get to a place within a couple of years where the idea of having your smartphone at school or even having your computer available to look at this stuff will be absolutely a no-go. Nope, won't be allowed in any schools. I think we'll get there. And those of us who had kids during this crazy era where they allow kids to sit in the classroom and scroll through TikTok will, just be a bad luck for us, I guess. It's nuts.
3: Yeah, boy, they're talking about one of the founders of Snapchat being really pleased to hear that kids are using Snapchat to pass notes in school.
0: Right.
3: Instead of the old-timey way. So they knew exactly what they're doing.
0: Wouldn't we do that if you didn't have your phone in the classroom?
3: What's the opposite of the benefit of the doubt? Whatever that is, give that to or wield that over all social media all the time.
0: So the terrorist plot. We know what at least one guy thought because he has spoken to someone already today. That's the terrorist plot against the UFC event that the FBI luckily stopped. Then we're going to get into the whole Gavin Newsom thing, too. Wait till you hear how mad he was. He was mad.
3: Oh, no.
0: Stay here.
4: Armstrong and Getty.
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1: Okay, so we came on the air 2.5 hours ago with this story. It took most mainstream media a while to get around to reporting it for whatever reason. This is the terrorist plot that was stopped by the FBI before it happened gladly around the whole UFC event at the White House. Here's some of the reporting from CNN.
2: Federal officials have arrested multiple people who they say discussed plots to attack that UFC event at the White House on Sunday, including by using drones and by using gunmen. The official says a law enforcement team, including Secret Service and FBI personnel, uncovered messages discussing this plot between multiple individuals. The FBI director, Kash Patel, confirmed the arrests in a post on X this morning. Patel saying that the law enforcement effort to actually disrupt, to thwart this allegedly planned plot was a, quote, multi-state operation and involved actors from outside the Washington, D.C. area.
1: So here's the important part, because this is like, you know, I'm surprised it hasn't happened already in the United States, but they were going to do this.
2: Our law enforcement source said that this group of people discussed in messages attaching deadly payloads to drones in order to cause panic at the UFC event and then to use gunmen to shoot at the crowds. But it is not clear. This is an important detail here. It is not clear right now how far this group was in the planning before law enforcement became aware of these messages allegedly sent between these people.
1: Right. You know, did they actually purchase any drones? Did they have the wherewithal to put any sort of explosive device on a drone? Are any of them snipers?
3: That's my question in general is, did they have any actual intent to pull this off, or were they just jawing online? Did they make any specific preparations?
1: I was looking at some of the screenshots. I guess the FBI put these out. Bill Malusian of Fox has them on his site. The maps from their conversations, they have maps of the White House grounds and, like, here's where we should put the snipers. And I mean, so they put some time into it. Now, again, whether or not any of them are snipers and own sniper rifles, or they bought any drones or anything like that, I don't know. But the intent seems to be pretty serious. Now, what they were all about, there's
3: talk. Well, that's right. I'm sorry. I need to point out that at least a couple of them had already traveled to Fredericksburg, Virginia, where they were going to meet. So traveling from your home is a pretty good indication you were serious.
1: And some of the conversations were around, we got to do something about the billionaires. We got to do something about the Epstein class. Any of these people that take all this money from AIPAC, that's anybody who takes money from the Israeli lobby. And then this that Bill Malusian, this is from one guy that was arrested in California. Feds say that he admitted, this guy that was arrested in California, he believes the U.S. government, are you ready for this? He believes the U.S. government is run by elites who sacrifice and eat children, had involvement with Jeffrey Epstein, and are protected by President Trump. So he's one of those people. I've talked about this before because I know a couple in my real life that honestly believe sincerely, like, get very upset talking about it because it's so disturbing to them, that, like, the Bush family, the Obamas, they rape and eat children. I feel like when I say this to people, they don't take me seriously. No, there are people who think this is happening, that the Hollywood crowd, the political, our presidents and stuff like that, rape and eat children.
3: Is that into the ground that we've discussed many years, where if your neighbor, and it's a disgusting metaphor, but if your neighbor is on the ground, on the hands and knees, ingesting his dog's leavings, telling him, hey, Steve, you shouldn't do that, is a waste of time. An indication that he's too crazy. I think we're there. What do you say to somebody who believes something that insane?
1: I've said nothing in the cases where people have brought it up to me. I just look at the ground and shuffle my feet and say, well, I need to get going. What are you going to say? That's badass crazy.
3: Yeah, I'm sure you've tried.
1: Anyway, so I don't know how many of the people involved in the plot believed that particular part of the story, the Epstein thing. And by the way, that stuff, that's crazy people talk that came out of some of that grand jury testimony that should have never, ever been released because it was completely unverified. Because it's crazy talk.
3: And they connect on the internet, which, as we discussed earlier this hour, should probably be unplugged. There is no idea so bat-ass nuts that you can't find dozens, if not hundreds, if not thousands of people who are in it with you on the internet. Can humanity deal with that? Every village idiot is in touch with every other village idiot.
1: It'll be interesting to see how close to actually doing this they got. I don't think it would take a tremendous amount of talent to have drones have something you could drop from the drones or crash the drones into people. Just whatever to cause a panic and get people's attention and then have people with rifles start shooting. I don't think that'd be super hard to pull off.
3: Oh, boy. Anybody got a time machine? I got a couple of different dates I'd like to return to.
1: Last Tuesday. I had a really good meal last Tuesday. If I had a time machine, I'd go back to last Tuesday.
3: I was going to go back further than that, but okay. Probably buy some Apple stock while I'm there.
1: NVIDIA.
3: Yeah.
1: So Gavin Newsom, very, very angry. He put out he went before a podium yesterday with flags and a tie even and yelled at people. So we'll play that for you coming up.
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7: State wildfire crews keeping a close eye on interior Alaska today as warm, dry weather continues to fuel several active fires. The largest burning northwest of Fairbanks has grown to more than 12,000 acres. No evacuations are in place, but officials say smoke could drift into nearby communities throughout the day. Fire managers are urging all residents to prepare go bags and stay alert to changing conditions. In Anchorage, the assembly votes tonight on a proposal to expand the city's emergency shelter capacity ahead of next winter. The plan includes converting an unused municipal building into the 150-bed facility. Supporters say it's a necessary step after last year's overcrowding issues. Fishery officials are reporting stronger than expected early returns for Bristol Bay sockeye. Biologists say the run is tracking about 10% above preseason forecasts. I'm Monica Nelson.
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19: 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Simon says, fail a class, don't care. 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
23: Currently downtown, it's 55 degrees.

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1: California Governor Gavin Newsom coming before cameras to accuse President Trump of using the power of the Justice Department to launch a political hit job against him.
2: In recent days, federal agents have knocked on the doors of family, friends, and former employees. Not because they found a crime, because they're simply trying to find one.
3: So Gavin Newsom with a FOIA request, Freedom of Information Act request, which gives anybody the right to access records, if you didn't know that, from executive branch agencies of the U.S. government. He wants anything that's got his or his wife's name on it that they're looking into because he believes the Justice Department is coming after him.
4: That's right. Now, what could they possibly be investigating? All the weird financial maneuvers where millions of dollars flow to his wife's nonprofit and these mysterious houses that are bought for him and that sort of thing. That's probably part of it. But first, Defiant Gavi is mad and he wants you to know it.
2: I've learned that his campaign has reached my own home. To get me, he's coming after my wife, Jen. A public servant, a woman who's dedicated her life to supporting women and girls. Someone who has
4: and turning little boys into girls,
2: other than having the temerity to advocate for what she believes in. If they can't intimidate me, they'll go after the mother of our children. Donald Trump picked the wrong target. We have nothing to hide. I have a message for you. You can subpoena my records. You can investigate me. You can harass me, put my name on every and any enemies list you have, but leave my wife and family out of your personal vendetta.
3: He has a weird speaking style, and his hand gestures are particularly odd. Did you watch this?
4: Mm-hmm.
3: Very weird. I couldn't tell if he'd like been practicing it earlier and trying to remember, do I raise my arm at this point? I mean, it's just like, it's like a robot, the way he moves his arms around. It's very weird.
4: He's always been a little bit like that, yeah. Mm-hmm. Let's finish up Gavi's blast.
2: I'd like to say something to my wife. These times are not normal. They're not ordinary. I love you, and I'm sorry he's doing this. You have not earned a single one of the indignities that he's trying to inflict on you and our children. Mr. President, come after me. I'm not going anywhere, and the country is watching.
3: How can you not say,
4: wow,
3: I'd like to say this to my wife, I love you and I'm going to protect you, or whatever he just said, as opposed to, I would like to say, like he's Captain Kirk, to my wife, I love you and will stand up for you. It's just weird. I mean, I know that's got nothing to do with his story, but his inability to sound, he ain't got any of that Clinton or Obama or any of the people that come off as normal juice. He has none of that.
4: No. The whole comfortable in their own skin
3: thing. Quickly to my wife, I would like to say, what?
4: The Wall Street Journal says Siebel Newsom is a documentary filmmaker and founder
3: public
4: of the
3: Public Servant, Joe! Public Servant!
2: He's coming after my wife, Jen. A public servant.
4: Sounded like he chuckled there. Sorry, I almost got through it.
3: I feel
4: Can
3: like,
4: we do another take?
3: This you know, is live.

0: Gavin.
1: You know how much I'm annoyed by the term public servant. I feel like maybe the test is if you have to say you're a public servant, you're not. Because otherwise, it's obvious.
0: That is 100%.
2: That's a great question. Well,
0: yeah, thanks, Jenny. Anyway, she's the, according to the Wall Street Journal, the founder of the Representation Project, an advocacy group that uses film to challenge gender stereotypes. No, they use film to sell young children on transgenderism in schools and are richly rewarded for it. And guess what? California schools are super anxious to take those films from the governor's wife. But anyway, the California Globe doing some great reporting on this. Their executive editor, Megan Barth, reporting on the long list of dubious financial dealings by California's first couple. Quote, the Globe's reporting has consistently highlighted how vendors and donors connected to the Newsom orbit have profited handsomely while the first partner's nonprofit extracted millions through salaries and licensing fees from an organization she controls.
1: They're coming after my wife, a public servant.
0: Damn it, Spock. The Baldutians want democracy.
1: Let me hear that one again, the short one there, Michael. Go ahead.
3: I'd like to say something to my wife. These times are not normal. They're not ordinary. I love you, and I'm sorry he's doing this. You have not earned a single one of the indignities that he's trying to inflict on you and our children.
1: Why can't you sound like
3: Mr. President, come after me. I'm not going anywhere.
0: Is he trying to sound like
3: Obama? The country is watching.
1: That's funny you would say that.
4: Fascinating.
1: Because that's what I thought yesterday when I was watching him. I thought, is this him trying to do an Obama?
0: Yeah, I picked up on that, too. There were some of the inflections.
1: There were a couple of hand gestures. I thought, you grabbed those from Barack Obama.
0: Just out of curiosity, Michael, where is that? I know we've got some Obama in the Iran section. There it is. Give us 42.
5: It is doubtful that any agreement that arises is going to be significantly different or a significant improvement from.
1: You're right. That cadence
5: the deal
1: is
5: that
1: it.
5: We had.
0: Yeah,
5: in the
0: he's
5: first
0: trying
5: place.
0: To do Obama.
1: That's good.
0: Okay.
1: Yeah, that's what he's doing. He just isn't good at it.
0: Yeah, yeah. So the Globe has reported on many questionable personal financial issues with the Newsoms, including their two large mansions secretively purchased by shady LLCs only days before closing. Where did the money come from? Who's the LLC? The $4 million mansion in Sacramento magically appeared for the Newsom shortly after the election, despite the renovation of the governor's mansion that cost $4 to $4.5 million.
1: You know, the kind of places public servants live.
0: And then in 2018 and 2019, an LLC tied to Newsom's cousin, business partner, and Plump Jack co-president Jeremy Scher, that's his restaurant and wine company.
1: I thought you were talking to me. I said yes.
0: Plump Jack, indeed, paid almost $4 million in cash for a Fair Oaks, California estate. In 2019, in October of the next year, the LLC gifted the home to the Newsoms free and clear, claiming Newsom was a member of the LLC in order to avoid roughly $4,000 in transfer taxes. The Newsoms reportedly spent several nights a week at the estate. Then there was another hairy transaction in Marin County. There you go. In 2024, Governor Newsom and transgender children activist first partner Jennifer Siebel at Newsom purchased a $9 million home back in Marin County.
1: Whoa!
0: Marin Mansion is 5,600 square feet, and Newsom paid 7% above the asking price. How much income does it take to purchase a $9 million home? A buyer would need to make an annual income of nearly $2 million to qualify for a $9 million house if purchased on a 30-year mortgage, which is unlikely. But the home was purchased in cash.
1: Ah!
0: Like a rock star, professional athlete, or hedge fund manager was involved. Certainly not a pair of public servants, as Gavi claimed in his statement.
1: Gavin said, Donald Trump isn't just, I'll just read it like, a regular person. Donald Trump isn't just coming after me because of my mean tweets. He's coming after me because I'm considering running for president, because he hates that I've consistently called him out over and over again for his lies and deceit. Now, the California Post says that Newsom's wife's nonprofit work appears to be a key part of the probe. Good. I'm glad they're looking into that.
0: Yeah.
1: The Post had previously revealed that the governor directed more than $4.4 million from special interests and wealthy individuals to the California Partners Project. That is Siebel's signature initiative.
0: Oh, yeah. He makes strong suggestions to Indian casinos and unions that they make enormous donations. And they do. Isn't that generous of them?
1: They're not going to get anything for it because that would be a bribe.
0: Yeah. Yeah, clearly. And there's a bunch more stuff like this. All right. A couple of caveats. I don't know if they're caveats. Number one, there's way too much lawfare going on.
1: Yeah.
0: The left made Trump into the monster might be a little strong, but the aggressive pursuer of this, he figured, what? There are no rules. There are no ethics. These people who claim ethics, look what they're doing to me in Manhattan and the rest of it. Screw it. I'm doing it to them. So, you know, what goes around comes around. Secondly, and Newsom and Jennifer Siebel Newsom are absolutely taking money from all sorts of different sources.
1: You think they're corrupt?
0: Crazy rich.
2: That's a great question. Yeah. Well,
1: you think Gavin and his wife are corrupt?
0: In essence, yeah.
1: Not just kind of, but like for real.
0: They're smart enough to do it in a way that's they can get away with it for now. But yeah, 100%. Yeah. And she's a Marxist, and I can't stand that. But the other aspect of it is, honestly, the Trump family is making money hand over fist.
1: That doesn't help.
0: Based on Donald being in the White House. So, you know, I'd love to, be chucking stones. I'm not Trump. I don't live in his glass house. But, man, it's everywhere. It's everywhere. It's discouraging.
1: Tis. Well, that'll be exciting. And Gavin's always got the option of thinking, you know what? Screw it. I'm wealthy. I'm young. I got a hot wife. I'm not going to run for president. I'm just going to enjoy my great life.
0: I don't think he's going to. He craves that the highest pinnacle of power.
1: That's what they say about running for president. It's a fever. It's not like, you know, maybe I'll learn to speak Spanish. And you take a class and they come out.
0: Yeah. All right. 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
1: Do you think he's worried? Think Gavin Newsom's worried? I mean, if I found out the feds were knocking on my friends' doors and asking them questions, I'd be horrified.
0: Yeah.
1: I mean, he knows he's
0: concerned. His lawyers are going to earn their money.
1: Maybe he saw this coming. I mean, you get into the blood sport of presidential politics, and, you know, you're in the hardest of hardball when you get into that arena.
0: I guarantee you, Gavi and the missus have been studying the Clinton Foundation and how they got to do what they got to do, and how they got away with it.
1: That's what I was going to say. The Clintons didn't go to jail. None of the Bidens have gone to jail. The Trumps are going to get wealthy. So, yeah, if I had him, I'd think, yeah, we're doing this stuff, but we'll get away with it. Everybody gets away with it.
0: I think Jennifer Siebel Newsom is a sincere Marxist, really wants to overthrow the patriarchy, believes little boys should turn into little girls. She's sincere about that. And if she can make an enormous paycheck and travel like a sultanate, sultana, what's a female sultan? All the better. Yep.
1: I don't know much about the Iran match. Iran and New Zealand tied 2-2 in LA yesterday in the World Cup. There were lots of protests. What were people protesting?
0: The regime.
1: Protesting the Iranian regime.
0: Yeah. Yep.
1: Like Iranian Americans?
0: Yeah. Yeah, that was my understanding of it. Anyway.
1: We probably should check in on the Iran deal a little bit later, since there is a lot floating around out there, including every media organization seems to be against this deal, what we know of it.
0: Or at least is holding their nose and saying, what is this?
1: Mm-hmm. Anyway, lots to talk about. Stay here.
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12: Fairbanks area weather. Look for partly sunny skies today. Highs are going to be near 70. Partly cloudy tonight, upper 40s. Wednesday, partly sunny. We'll get into the mid-70s. And Thursday, another partly sunny day. And back into the mid-70s again.
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1: I don't want to out anybody and get him in trouble. This is a friend of a friend. Now, Joe has long said, anytime somebody says, what do you call that, fof?
2: Fof.
1: Anytime somebody says a friend of a friend, it's usually not true. It's something we do because if you separate it more than friend of a friend, it doesn't have any bite.
2: Loses its credibility.
1: Loses its credibility. I can tell you in this case, it is literally a friend of a friend. Like, I could get them on the phone if I needed to. But so this is a pilot who is flying into the United States and had this conversation the other day, and I'm surprised this hasn't made the news.
3: You said emergency or medical emergency. Just verify that for me, please. Tell us altimeter 29 or 80.
4: 29 or 80, and yes, it's basically a medical emergency. We were notified that we have a possible Ebola case on board.
3: Okay, United 979, roger that. Let me see where they want you on 9th Center, 19th
4: Lane. Roger, thank you.
3: United 979, we need some information from you there. The seat numbers of the passenger or passengers.
4: Unfortunately, we don't have any seat numbers. We were given information by ops that Customs and Border Control couldn't verify, but that we had a possible Ebola case on board. We're thinking that it's a family of 5 or 6 that came in from Uganda, but at this time we don't have any seat numbers.
3: Okay, thank you very much.
1: And so it was a medical emergency. Landed. They did the whole, you know, they got ambulances there at the plane, got them off, tested them. Turned it out they didn't have Ebola, but they've been exposed to Ebola and not checked. And I'm just surprised this didn't make the news, because usually we go nuts over things that we mock as nothing to worry about. This seems like a big deal. You had a family of 5 or 6 exposed to Ebola. They might have Ebola. Might be 6 people on a plane for hours because it's an overseas flight, who have Ebola, who landed in the United States. I don't understand. And I'm told that the airline didn't want that on, took that off TikTok, or made them take it off TikTok, and have been trying to squash the story. That's what I was told. I don't know. That one I can't verify. But.
2: What was the communication chain prior to the pilot radioing ground control? Was like a stewardess doing the beverage service, and somebody said, and then we got exposed to Ebola, and I thought, what next? And that stewardess like, wait, what?
1: Or, hey, that guy I just gave peanuts to, he appears to be bleeding from his nipples.
2: Well, again, they were symptom-free in your telling of the account.
1: Oh, that's right. They don't actually have Ebola.
2: Right, exactly, but they were exposed to it. So they're talking to their seatmate. Oh, you're coming from Uganda. You're kidding. I've never been there. Oh, it's a nice place. But occasionally you get exposed to Ebola like we did this week. What happened?
1: Hey, I think the woman in 13 is sloughing off her skin. I don't know.
2: Again.
1: That's right. I forgot again. They don't have the Ebola.
2: As you yourself stated, they were symptom free. Speaking of foreigners coming to the United States, have you followed Freddie, the viral German soccer fan? He was the guy we quoted the other day who he's making his way around America, mostly in the Southeast so far. And he ate a chicken sandwich for breakfast at a Walmart near Chattanooga. And he tweeted about it. He bought inexpensive shoes at the store because he'd ruined his other shoes, and was talking about how wonderful it was. He drove through Alabama listening to country music. He stopped at the Buc-ee's where he was struggling to comprehend it. Gas pumps as far as the eye can see, and slow smoked Texas barbecue inside. Or as Freddie put it, with photos and 3 crying face emojis, dude, LMAO, this is a gas station in America. Just fabulous. And then this is my favorite one. He was in Alabama. I love Americans, he posted after arriving. We were about to walk an hour to the stadium in the rain to save on an Uber, and the receptionist at the hotel we were parked in front of decided to drive us there. And then from inside Auburn University's 88,000-seat stadium, he posted, this is the most the European mind can't comprehend this moment of my life. There's an eagle flying around the stadium.
1: Yeah, I hear Charles C.W. Cook of the National Review talks about this a lot, because he's from England. He's now a U.S. citizen. He's from England. He said people in America don't realize how much richer they are than all of the rest of the world, even advanced European countries. We have so much more of everything than anybody else does. And we take it for granted.
2: Richer and more imaginative and really, really funny. We are a funny people. The Washington Post points out that
1: funny like a clown.
2: How the F am I funny? Sometimes it takes a foreign observer to remind Americans of the bounties and blessings we too often take for granted. The gold standard, of course, two centuries ago, and when French nobleman Alexis de Tocqueville toured the young republic and located its genius in ordinary institutions and its people.
1: He stopped at a Buc-ee's. If you missed this segment, get the podcast Armstrong and Getty on demand.
0: Armstrong and Getty.
5: 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I've been surfing here since I was a kid. 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
4: Voters in Georgia, Alabama, Oklahoma, and Washington, D.C. are heading to the polls today. President Trump's political muscle is being tested, including in Georgia's Senate race, where he gave a last-minute endorsement to GOP Congressman Mike Collins over former football coach Derek Dooley in their primary runoff. In Alabama's Republican Senate primary runoff, Trump-backed Congressman Barry Moore faces former Navy SEAL Jared Hudson. Vice President J.D. Vance says the details related to the Iran deal won't be released until after the ceremony, when the next phase of negotiations begin. That's what Vance told NBC News. Elsewhere, when speaking at the G7 summit in France, President Trump expressed frustration towards Israel's handling of their conflict with Hezbollah. Federal law enforcement officials say multiple people have been taken into custody after discussing plans to attack the UFC event at the White House. One of those arrests is from Ohio, where Governor Mike DeWine says the news should serve as a reminder to stay vigilant.
5: Look, we live in difficult times, and there are people out there who are inclined and capable of doing very bad things.
4: According to a criminal complaint, 19-year-old Tyson Proper was arrested in Knox County and faces four criminal counts, including attempted murder of an officer or employee of the United States. The plot is believed to have involved using drones and a gunman to cause harm at the event Sunday. The FBI and Secret Service reportedly uncovered the plans and messages between the suspects. A B-52 bomber crash at Edwards Air Force Base in California left 8 people dead yesterday. Base officials say the crash happened late Monday morning during what they called a routine test mission northeast of Lancaster. The victims' names haven't been released, but base officials say they were a mix of uniformed military personnel, government civilians, and government contractors. There's 4 World Cup games on the schedule today across the country. France and Senegal will meet in New Jersey for the first match of the day. Later, Iraq and Norway will clash in Foxborough, Massachusetts. I'm Chris Caraggio.
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11: Currently downtown, it's 58 degrees.
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Welcome in Tuesday edition, Clay and Buck. Hope all of you are having fantastic starts to your day. Let's try to make it a little bit better than it otherwise would have been. We have continued plummeting oil and gas prices. They are now down to $75 a barrel. Putting it into perspective, around $68 was the price of oil and gas when the war with Iran started at near the end of February. What does that mean? $3 a gallon gas is coming sooner rather than later. Iran agreement has still not been released. President Trump is in France for the G7. We will follow all of that. Stocks on the Dow setting another record high today, going over 52,000 on the Dow. S&P 500 mixed. But again, biggest story in terms of how your pocketbook is going to be impacted, oil and gas back down to $75 a barrel. $3 on average gallon of gas is on the way, and it will be there, I believe, by the fall. It will take some time, but you will see those numbers on your local gas stations plummeting rapidly. I was driving around near my house, saw a $3.50 gallon of gas starting to appear all over the suburban Nashville area. And I believe that much of that is going to continue all over the country. Even in California, things will go back to being comparatively affordable. Unfortunately for you, those of you in California, the morons running your state insist that you pay several dollars, oftentimes more per gallon than the average in the rest of the country. So we're going to continue to follow all of that. There's a drone plot and charges that have been brought surrounding UFC 250. We kind of touched on that a little bit. That is the White House fight that happened on Sunday night. We may get into that during the course of the program a bit. But I wanted to start with this. As we are sitting and beginning the show here, SpaceX is right now, they had the biggest stock offering in the history of the United States on Friday. Company went public. SpaceX stock is right now right around $213 a share. Company went public, I believe, at $135. It has now got a market cap of $2.79 trillion. One of the biggest companies in the world. There's a lot of optimism surrounding it. And

0: Elon Musk on Friday, when this company went public, he has around roughly half of overall SpaceX equity. And so he became a trillionaire when this company went public. And there were a lot of reactions on Friday. I wasn't on with you. I was traveling. I was taking my 11-year-old to the U.S. Versus Paraguay soccer match, but I was following the stories. I was actually flying from Florida to L.A., and I had Fox Business up on the screen in front of me because I wanted to kind of follow the story of SpaceX. And I was also on my phone, and I was watching what was being said. And I thought, as SpaceX went public on Friday, we actually got a perfect window into what the two respective parties stand for. And there were a lot of different senators upset on the Democrat side who were attacking Elon Musk. But I grabbed one of them because he's been in the news so much, Graham Platner, who is now the nominee for the Democrat Party. He's got a sordid background. I'm sure we'll be talking about it a lot, Buck and I will, between now and when we actually get to the midterms. Buck, by the way, out with his family again today. He is scheduled to be back on Thursday. So you got me today and tomorrow as well. And I think Buck will be back with us on Thursday. I, by the way, will be up in D.C. on Wednesday and Thursday. So I'll be in our D.C. studios there. But Graham Platner tweeted, Elon Musk just became the world's first trillionaire. Let's make sure he's also the last. Now, there's obviously an implicit threat here because, unfortunately, in this era in which we live, there are a great deal of threats that are constantly being levied against many people that are on the right, even though Elon voted for Hillary Clinton. I believe he may have voted. I'm pretty sure that he voted for Joe Biden. Elon didn't vote Republican until 2024. He is just on the path that actually a lot of you out there are on, the one that I was on. Buck was super conservative when he was 12. I was not. It took me actually going through what life is like. And then, frankly, COVID radicalized me in a way that I still am not comfortable with what happened in COVID. I'm still angry about it. But I would say I was several years ahead of the path that Elon Musk himself has ended up on, and that, frankly, many of you listening to us right now have gone through and been on. But Elon Musk just became the world's first trillionaire. Let's make sure he's also the last. So let's just pretend that there isn't an implicit threat against Elon there. And let's just focus on what Graham Platner said, because I think it's illustrative of the modern Democrat Party. And it's very important to think about it, the context here. We should want tons of trillionaires. When I see that Elon Musk became the world's first trillionaire, I talked to my oldest son, who is very entrepreneurial, and Elon Musk is in many ways his idol, his hero, his aspirational figure in the public eye that he would look up to. And he said, boy, I would like to be a trillionaire one day. Shouldn't we want Elon Musk to be the first of many trillionaires? I think it's an extraordinary success story that Elon Musk decided, hey, I want to send rockets to space better than anyone ever has before in the history of mankind. I think I can build a company that is better at sending rockets to space than NASA is. And he did it, despite the fact that NASA had around a 70-some-odd year head start on him. He also redesigned the way that we propel cars with electric. Awesome. I told you I bought a Tesla. I love it. I let it self-drive me. I let it self-drive my family. I drove to Knoxville, Tennessee recently. I was talking about how awesome Bucky's is. I stopped and plugged in and charged my Tesla at the crazy Bucky's that all the European visitors are just blown away by how incredible it is. The Democrat Party in general, they want to look at the world as one big pie that is not growing. And they just want to take from others. Meanwhile, the Elon Musks of the world, and I think many of you out there, and certainly I would put myself in this category, we want to build a bigger pie. We believe that the way for everyone to have a better life is not to be envious of the existing pie and reallocate the slices as if there's never going to be any more. I'm going to take what I get, you are not able to ever get. It's a constant battle for resources that are never growing. What the Republican Party looks at is says, we should make bigger pies. Everyone in the entire country should get a bigger slice of prosperity. The way we do that is by growing. And the Democrat Party is very fixed. They have this idea that all of the wealth that's ever going to exist is here now, and it's just a big fight over that limited pile. How do we reallocate the resources? And I also think there's just a poor job of communication in general that Republicans do. Some people will say Elon Musk got $1 trillion. He's greedy. Why is it greedy to want to keep your money, but it's not greedy to try and take someone else's money? It's really interesting when you think about it from a communication perspective, isn't it? We out there who see Elon Musk as the first trillionaire and think, boy, I hope there's tons of kids out there that look at the economic success that Elon Musk has done and they think to themselves, I want to do that too. If Elon can do it, maybe one day I can do it too. Seeing someone do something spectacular is often what propels other humans to engage in incredible success. There's a lot of examples of this, but one of my favorite is Roger Bannister. Nobody could break a 4-minute mile. Roger Bannister finally did it. As soon as Bannister did it, a bunch of other people did too. Why? Because the belief that you could do it, once you saw someone do it, many people out there thought, oh, I can do that too. Aspiration, seeing success, is a huge part of being successful. I've written 5 books. When I was a kid, I used to go into bookstores and I would go to the section of the bookstore where my last name was, and I would think, oh, that's where my book would be on the bookshelves right here. I'd go down to the letter T. I would go down right through, and I would think, one day, my book is going to be right here. Visualizing and believing in success is a huge part of being successful. Taking your kids to go to a book signing, like my mom and dad did back in the day, seeing an author, oh, he did this. Oh, she did this. I can do this too one day. Democrats look at the success of Elon Musk and they think, we must take from him and give to others. Republicans see the success of Elon Musk and they think, and I hope you're raising your kids and your grandkids like this, you could do this too one day. Graham Plattner says, let's make sure he's the last trillionaire. I think let's make sure that Elon Musk is the first of many trillionaires. I would love if a generation from now, there were 30 American trillionaires, or 40, or 50, or 1,000. Because if there are a ton of trillionaires in the United States, then our economy is expanding like crazy, and that pie is growing, and everybody is going to have the ability to have more. You don't build by taking. You build by growing. We need more builders in the United States. Frankly, we need more politicians who have an entrepreneurial mindset and think about building instead of merely reallocating that which has already built. And so I don't know how many people have seen these quotes and really thought about them in depth, but I think it's a perfect distillation of where the parties are. We want to take what others have built. That's the Democrat Party. We want to create an opportunity for others to build as Elon Musk has built. That's the Republican Party. It's a really important distinction. And I thought on Friday, as we saw Elon Musk become the first trillionaire, how people responded to that is actually a perfect window into the souls of the party. All right, we'll open up phone lines, by the way, 800-282-2882. We will also continue to roll through, keep you updated on everything having to do with Iran, and we'll continue to follow, hopefully, Elon Musk's path onto multi-trillionaire status. But I want to tell you, if you are like me and you have run small businesses in your life, if you have been involved in the past in having to deal with so many different challenges, I mean, my goodness, I know exactly what you are going through and how challenging that can be. 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
6: My name's Matt Halala, and I'm running for governor.
11: Fairbanks area weather. Look for partly sunny skies today. Highs are going to be near 70. Partly cloudy tonight, upper 40s. Wednesday, partly sunny. We'll get into the mid-70s. And Thursday, another partly sunny day. And back into the mid-70s again.
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13: News.

Welcome back in, Clay and Buck. A lot of reactions rolling in, and I do think the Elon Musk trillionaire story is one of the greatest in the history of the United States. We have a guy who comes in, and I didn't even say this in the open, but I do think this is pretty substantial. 4,400 people became millionaires who had been SpaceX employees, including janitors, welders, people who were working for hourly wages. I saw the story of a guy who was making $28 an hour. He's now a millionaire because he got SpaceX stock. 400 people became 100 millionaires. Think about this for a minute. Elon Musk could already buy everything that he ever wanted for the rest of his life. I don't know exactly what the dollar figure is, but certainly if you are a billionaire, you can buy pretty much anything that you would ever want for the rest of your life. Elon Musk becoming a trillionaire doesn't change his life. Certainly when you're worth hundreds of billions of dollars and you become a trillionaire, there's nothing in terms of physical possession that's going to change Elon Musk's life. You know whose life changes? The guys and gals who became millionaires. The guys and gals who became 100 millionaires. That's a difference between living paycheck to paycheck and having generational wealth that you're going to be able to leave to your family, that you're going to be able to potentially use to found another company. We come back. I want to talk about that because think about this. Elon Musk made $100 million. From PayPal. He was one of the initial founders of PayPal. Most people, if they make $100 million, they say, hey, you know what? I'm going to live an easy life. I'm not going to try to do anything else. If we had taxed Elon Musk massively when he made his $100 million, the government might have gotten $50 million of that. But Elon would have never founded SpaceX. He would have never taken over with Tesla. Think about this for a minute. Elon Musk made $100 million and he pushed, that was the table stakes for him. He pushed all that money into the table and said, hey, I'll raise you. I'm going to try to build rockets. I'm going to try to make new cars. And think of the tens of thousands of jobs that have as a result been created. You guys can weigh in. I'll come back. I'll talk about that a bit more because I do think it's an important story and it's one that should be celebrated by everyone. Elon Musk, greatest capitalist in the history of this country. He couldn't have done what he did anywhere else. If you want to save money, maybe you're not a trillionaire. Maybe you're not a billionaire. Maybe you're not a millionaire. 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
1: The head of the Alaska Division of Elections is disqualifying a namesake challenger to Senator Dan Sullivan from appearing on the primary ballot. Dan J. Sullivan, a retired teacher from Petersburg, filed to run as a Republican for the U.S. Senate seat last month. Days before the filing deadline, Division Director Carol Beecher released a three-page letter to the challenger saying she believes he filed in an effort to confuse voters. August 18th is voting day. No one is injured after a gas-fed fire at Van's Dive Bar in Anchorage. AFD was alerted to the fire around 5:50 a.m. with crews having to let the gas burn off until NSTAR could shut the gas off from underground. This fire comes a week after NSTAR did warn someone was purposely loosening bolts and screws on gas meters to cause a leak, but were unable to confirm if this fire was a result of purposeful vandalism. I'm Monica Nelson.
2: KFBX!
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12: Currently downtown, it's 59 degrees.

0: Welcome back in. Clay and Buck rolling through the Tuesday edition of the program. And we're talking about, to me, the Elon Musk story is a perfect distillation of what you believe America should represent. Should we have as many trillionaires as possible? Or is Graham Plattner right when he says Elon Musk just became the world's first trillionaire? Let's make sure he's also the last. I mean, the fact that you would tweet that is so awful. It's akin to saying, like, take it outside of economics. Michael Jordan just became the greatest basketball player of all time. Let's make sure no one else is ever anywhere near as good as him. Usain Bolt is the fastest sprinter of all time. Let's make sure no other American is ever as, no one else in the world is ever near as fast as he is. Now, they may be uniquely transcendent, incredible athletes, but the athletics to me is a perfect metaphor for the search for a new horizon, a new frontier, a better version of everything. And so when you say, let's make sure this wealthy person is the last most wealthy person, what you're really saying is, let's stop all economic progress. Darcy in Houston, you've got a connection to you that was a SpaceX employee and became a multimillionaire. That's a fantastic story. Tell me about it.
1: So my cousin, her son, started at SpaceX 8 to 10 years ago when they were in California. He does not have a college degree. He's one of these people that can build anything. He's just kind of a savant in that way. She was 19 years old when he was born. Because he's been there so long, this changed his family tree. I mean, his mom has since remarried, and her life is really good. She has a fantastic husband. This husband raised this son. But the pie is not limited. And so
0: this, sorry to cut you off, Darcy. This kid that was born to a 19-year-old mom, sounds like maybe a single parent that remarried, is just a super talented kid, goes to work at SpaceX in California, doesn't have a college degree, and is now a multimillionaire because of the company that Elon Musk built?
1: Yeah, because he helped build it with Elon, and Elon honors that. Yeah. Graham Plattner is never going to honor and give back to the employees that build things with him because he's interested in tearing things down. And people need to understand that's what the Democrat Party is all about. They're not building lives and building people up and bringing them along on the journey.
0: Man, I love this story, Darcy. Well, congratulations. I mean, I imagine your cousin that she's just walking on air because her son is now a multimillionaire, which is the dream of many people out there that are not wealthy. The reason why you make the sacrifices that you do is so your kids can grow up and have opportunities and successes in life that you do not. Thank you for the call, Darcy. I love it. Michael, Corpus Christi, Elon made you a millionaire?
2: Yes, sir.
0: Through SpaceX, or what is your connection to how did your wealth come to be connected through Elon?
2: Yeah, I started investing. I'm a high school graduate. That's it. And I got in a ditch, started digging ditches and become a concrete contractor. And then every dime I owned, I saved and saved and saved. And I put into SpaceX since 2019. And then I ended up with $900,000 in there. And right now I'm looking at a little over $15 million.
0: That's incredible. So were you a contractor with SpaceX? How did you get access to be able to buy SpaceX stock?
2: My security guy that did my cameras and, you know, burglary security told me about this guy that was doing it at Forte Capital. And I called him and he allowed me to invest with him. And I got lucky. I got very, very lucky.
0: So you're putting all your savings into it, and you now have $15 million in SpaceX stock now that it's gone public?
2: I have $15 million worth of SpaceX stock, yes. I have a six-month lockup on it.
0: Yep. That is awesome. Congratulations. Well, what are you planning on doing? So you have a 6-month lockup. That's common for people who don't know. If you got insider shares, you have to hold on to them for a while. What are you planning on doing? Are you going to sell the stock? Are you going to stick with it? What's your game plan now that you have $15 million in stock that in 6 months you could sell or you could do whatever you want with?
2: I'm going to try to avoid as much taxes as I can, but I'd like to get a little ranch somewhere here in Texas and enjoy life.
0: Thank you. Thank you for the call.
2: Invest more with and put it all in my grandkids' name.
0: That's awesome. How old is your? How many grandkids do you have?
2: I have two. One is just turned a year, and one is 6 years old.
0: That is awesome. Well, thank you for the call, Michael. Congratulations. Think about that. We got just two different calls. Elon Musk, 4,400 millionaires. Those are the employees. There's no telling how many people have also ended up with stock. 400 millionaires. The only millionaire that Bernie Sanders and AOC have ever created is themselves. They haven't built anything. Graham Plattner is living off of his dad's wealth. His daddy bought him his house. Mom made him an oyster farmer. Her restaurant is what allows him to be able to claim to be an oyster farmer. People who haven't built anything are saying, as a point of pride, let's go take what other people have built. And again, I would just ask you to think about it. People say, oh, Elon Musk is greedy. He built wealth. Who's the greedy person? The person who built their wealth and built companies and made a ton of other people wealthy? Or the person who says, I'm going to take from you? How is it greedy to build something? It's not greedy to take something. To me, if I had to classify who the greedy person is, it would be the person who shows up and tries to take, not the person who builds. Think about that. Bernie Sanders has created one millionaire in his life. Bernie Sanders. AOC has created one millionaire in her life. AOC. Elizabeth Warren has created one millionaire in their life, in her life. Elizabeth Warren. Just on Friday, there's probably more now because the stock has gone up. 4,400 millionaires created with SpaceX, 400 millionaires. Just in the calls on this program, you've heard from two different people who know either themselves or family members who have became millionaires or multimillionaires. Chuck in Edmond, Oklahoma, you got a good take here. What you got for us?
3: Sure. I don't know. The point I was...
0: I don't know what happened to Chuck. Chuck's point was going to be that Musk isn't putting his $1 trillion under the basket, under the mattress. He's trying to build trillions of dollars more in value. It was 100% right. It's 1,000,000,000% right. Musk's money, first of all, isn't tangible cash, right? It's a value of the company. If the company's value goes to zero, Musk's $1 trillion vanishes. But if he builds a company that is worth $20 trillion one day, $10 trillion of that's going to be his. But the other $10 trillion is going to be value that he has unlocked for many of us. I'm a SpaceX shareholder now. I'm excited to be a SpaceX shareholder. I hold stock in the 500 largest companies. I invested in SpaceX a couple of years ago. I feel very fortunate to have done well with that myself as an investor. But many different people out there. Yeah, I saw a crazy stat. You might be saying, okay, well, I don't know how it impacts me. The University of North Carolina, go Tar Heels. The University of North Carolina, I saw a stat saying they invested in SpaceX. It's now 10% of the overall endowment of the University of North Carolina. Think about how crazy that is. The endowment of the University of North Carolina, the SpaceX stock that they have, the investment that they gave to Elon Musk has grown to such an extent that right now that is where the endowment is blown up in a great way. Probably they're going to be able to spend money to make the University of North Carolina a better university than it otherwise would be. And there are tons of universities out there. Let me put it in a context for you this way. Every single year, I work for the federal government into June. That is, every day you hear me talking, until we get to mid to late June, I'm not getting a single dollar in my pocket. Every dollar that I make goes straight to the federal government. So if you're upset at anything that I said in January, February, March, April, May, June, take it up with the federal government, because they're the ones that got paid for everything that I said in all those months. I gave Elon Musk a dollar. He's going to give me back $12 or $13. I gave the federal government half my dollars that I make in a year. I get nothing back. What would you rather do? Would you rather have the opportunity to grow your wealth and have the pie expand in a massive way where people from all different walks of life are going to become millionaires and multimillionaires and changing their life? You just heard one of our callers say he's got a six-year-old granddaughter and a six-year-old grandson, two grandkids, six-year-old and a one-year-old. Think about how much their life is changing because he invested in Elon Musk. He said he's going to hopefully be able to pass it on to his grandkids. They're going to be able to do things, those grandbabies of his, that they never would have been able to do if Elon Musk doesn't come to America and found the companies that he did. And nobody's talking about this, but I do think this is pretty consequential. Elon Musk became a trillionaire in the United States. Could he have become a trillionaire in any other country in the world? I don't think so. It'd be a great question for Elon. To what extent does he attribute his ability to becoming a trillionaire to the unique, dynamic marketplace of the United States that embraces fear, that embraces fearlessness and risk-taking in a way that much of the rest of the world doesn't? How much of the dynamic marketplace of tech existing in the United States made SpaceX and Tesla and Neuralink and Starlink and all these other different companies, the Boring Company, how much of the unique environment that we have created, mostly by Republicans, in this country is the foundation of why Elon Musk became a trillionaire? I love everything about this story, and I actually don't think it's being talked about enough or explain why it is so significant. Loaded lines, I'll take a bunch of your calls when we come back, but I want to tell you about the newest sponsor on this program, and it's Viome. Most of us guess our way through health questions and issues. 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
0: Welcome back in, Clay and Buck. A ton of you want to weigh in on our discussion today about Elon Musk becoming a trillionaire and the fact that Graham Plattner, among others, has attacked him becoming a trillionaire and says, let's make sure he's the last trillionaire. Jim in Minnesota, fire away.
13: Hey, thanks for taking my call. The most pernicious lie that liberals run on against capitalism and trillionaires is that wealth is finite. That is just an absolute dangerous line of thinking. You know, wealth can absolutely be created. I mean, just look at 250 years of the country. How much more wealth and resources and goods and services do we have now? You know, they just, Graham Plattner is buying into the same nonsense. So, yeah, just wanted to mention that wealth can absolutely be created.
0: Thank you. I think that's so important in the way that I would explain it, because a lot of times big numbers can be complicated and hard to understand. And I think about this with trying to explain to my kids how to think about money. Think about it as a pie. I just think it's so easy to think about. If you've ever had a bunch of kids over for a pizza party, or maybe you've got a bunch of kids yourself and you see them rush to a pizza and there's 8 or 10 slices in that pizza. And if once they're gone, there's no more left. What we want to create as a country is a constantly expanding pie. So instead of everybody, the Democrat Party basically sees the world as one slice of pizza. It's not growing, one big pizza. And if you get a slice, that's something that somebody else doesn't get. That way of thinking is basically that resources are scarce and that more of them cannot be created. Entrepreneurs see that and say, well, instead of fighting over these existing slices, let's make more pies. And the United States, better than anywhere, is expanding the pie. And that's why we all, as a group, live and have more resources today than we have at any point in the past 250 years of our country. Let's see. Peter in Daytona Beach, Florida. Fire away.
14: Hey, how's it going? Glad to be on here. Hey, I'm an active trader, and one thing that the Democrats aren't talking about is short-term capital gains. I mean, just on $1 trillion, Elon's tax liability is over $75 billion in tax generation, let alone all of the people that they turn into a millionaire that's going to close some of their positions, and they're going to end up having to tax on that. I mean,
0: yeah, thank you for the call. Yes, when you sell the stock, it becomes a realized gain, and you have capital gains tax ramifications. It is likely the case that probably hundreds of billions of dollars in capital gains taxes will ultimately be paid from people who made huge amounts of money from SpaceX.
4: Speaking truth and having fun. Clay Travis and Buck Sexton. News.

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1: Michael, we've got big news from the Middle East. The U.S. and Iran say they've reached a framework to end the war. When the fighting first broke out, you laid out a few scenarios, and the more hopeful one you called a managed off-ramp. Is that what we're seeing?
2: It is, or well, at least the early outline of an off-ramp. Yesterday, the two sides announced a framework, essentially the wording of a deal with a 60-day window to negotiate the rest. The big pace for the markets is reopening the Strait of Hormuz, the narrow waterway where much of the world's oil moves. A managed off-ramp was always the scenario where cooler heads prevailed and things de-escalated rather than spiraling. That's roughly the path we're on, but it's a framework, not a signed deal, so it's fragile.
1: Okay. So then what does that mean for investors and the inflation worries we've been discussing?
2: Markets liked it. Oil fell to 3-month lows and stocks moved higher. Energy was part of why inflation heated up this spring. So a calmer Middle East eases some of that pressure, but it'll take a while for inflation to start to cool. And I temper the enthusiasm. Israeli strikes in Lebanon could test the deal before it's even signed. And cheaper oil doesn't fix everything. As we've discussed, a firm labor market and heavy government borrowing are keeping rates higher for longer. It's a real welcome step, but one we'll watch closely as the details come together.
1: So informative. Thank you so much, Michael.
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6: Teacher Lauren Johnson returned all the graded essays but one. 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
11: A deal between the U.S. and Iran is set for an official signing ceremony on Friday. Vice President J.D. Vance told NBC News that details related to the deal won't be released until after that ceremony, when the next phase of negotiations begin. Elsewhere, when speaking at the G7 summit in France, President Trump expressed frustration towards Israel's handling of their conflict with Hezbollah. Voters across Georgia, Alabama, Oklahoma, and Washington, D.C. are going to the polls today. In Georgia's Senate race, President Trump gave a last-minute endorsement to GOP Congressman Mike Collins over former football coach Derek Dooley in their primary runoff. In Alabama's Republican Senate primary runoff, Trump-backed Congressman Barry Moore faces former Navy SEAL Jared Hudson. At least 16 million people are under flood watches from southern Texas up through central Mississippi. NBC's Ryan Chandler reports people along the Gulf Coast are watching for what could become the first named tropical storm of the 2026 hurricane season.
12: If that does come, it'll be named Arthur. And right now it seems that there's a 60% chance of development tonight into tomorrow. But regardless of whether this storm gets a name, it is still going to bring life-threatening rain for people all along the Gulf Coast.
11: The weather watch comes as severe flooding wreaks havoc across the South, and the watches will likely be expanded to include Alabama later today. Meantime, severe storms are expected to hit millions across the Midwest and Northeast this week. The weather threat starts today with gusty winds and hail set to hit parts of Illinois, Indiana, and Michigan. California Governor Gavin Newsom's office is seeking all relevant records related to the DOJ's probe into him and his wife. Newsom's legal affairs secretary issued a letter to the office of Acting AG Todd Blanche seeking all documents and records, including but not limited to memoranda, emails, text messages, and signal messages pertaining to the investigation. SpaceX has surged past Microsoft to become the fourth largest U.S. company. SpaceX also soared past Amazon following its record-breaking IPO on Friday. I'm Chris Caraggio.
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9: Currently downtown, it's 58 degrees.
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0: Welcome back in. Hour number two, Clay and Buck. Buck will be back on Thursday. He's out with his family for the next several days. Means you and me and all of us are hanging out together. And we are having a good old time so far. We're going to be joined by Nicole Parker here in a moment. A couple of different things that are going on. President Trump remains in France meeting with the G7. We have collapsing oil and gas prices down to about $75 a barrel. What does that mean for you? That means that the average price of oil and gas will be soon back down to around $3.50 a gallon on average across the nation. Again, that's on average. You might pay more or less depending on what state you are in, but that is going to be moving rapidly back towards the $3 a gallon average that the price of oil and gas was trending towards right about time the war in Iran started. So that is economic relief that is coming in your direction as those have continued to come down. We wait for further details on the Iran deal overall. I would point out to you that it is remarkable how when oil and gas prices come down, CNN and MSNBC, which have had regular tickers of oil and gas prices going up, suddenly remove that storyline from their overall television network. We bring in now Nicole Parker, former FBI agent. She's been on several times. There's a big news story out that up to, I believe the number is 15 different individuals were involved in a plot to try to attack the UFC 250 event that took place on Sunday night at the South Lawn of the White House. Nicole, you were there. Let's start with what these accusations are, and then we'll get into what the event itself was like. What can you tell us about the information that is out there so far?
1: Sure. So first of all, the FBI and law enforcement learned of this alleged plot on June 10th for the event, the UFC 250 event, which took place on June 14th. So there wasn't a lot of time in that, you know, short window between the 10th and the 14th. And this is a huge, I commend law enforcement for acting very swiftly. So far, five individuals have been arrested. It involved 12 FBI divisions across the country. So this is not just limited to one area. Two of the individuals that were known of in the arrest affidavit are from the state of California. One is from Ohio, and they have not yet released information on the other two individuals. But they did. They acted very swiftly on this. And through the course of the investigation and executing a search warrant, it was discovered on one of the suspect's iPhones, a chat signal involving Signal, and 23 individuals were involved in this. We're talking about this alleged plot. So the prime target was obviously the White House. The 250th birthday of the United States, this is a high-profile celebration. And so, again, it's a target-rich environment for those that want to wreak havoc and cause harm on Americans. And frankly, they were charged with conspiring to murder people. These individuals wanted to kill individuals that were there to celebrate America's 250th birthday at the UFC fight. So again, you've got to think about it. It's an iconic location being the White House. Very large group of people, 4,000 on the White House lawn and another 80,000 at the Ellipse.

0: there were a huge number of military in attendance. Okay, these are the most patriotic warriors you're going to find in our nation. And so it's highly symbolic. This is the heart of freedom. It's the White House. It's the military. It's America's 250th birthday. So make no mistake about it. This was very well planned. A lot of thought went into this, a lot of preparation. And again, it was happened to be Trump's birthday as well. So these individuals who plotted this thought, you know, this is going to be a place where it symbolizes capitalism, billionaires. I saw Mark Zuckerberg there myself, you know, people that they did not want to see celebrating. And there's also word out there that they believe that Epstein was involved and that, you know, these elites in America are protecting Epstein and they wanted to get back at those individuals. And so they literally planned to kill these individuals. Again, the extensive planning, they planned to take explosive laden drones and attack the nearby buildings in the vicinity. And then that would trigger a mass evacuation with people running to get out, bottlenecking individuals. And so they knew where those sniper zones would be. So first they would attack the nearby buildings with the drones. Then there would be a mass evacuation. So the snipers would come in and target those individuals, shoot them. And then these individuals plan to storm the White House gates and actually enter onto the property. There's word that there was planning going on, that they had a plan to go to Fredericksburg, Virginia on the June 12th and June 13th leading up to the event. And I think what's very important to know in this instance, there were relatives, family members of those that were planning this who got word that their loved one may have been involved in planning a nefarious act in Washington, D.C., and they've reported it to law enforcement.
1: How much, Nicole, do you think we should be concerned about the idea of drone attacks in general? Much of the, I think it's fair to say, security apparatus surrounding the White House and surrounding all of our people in prominent positions has been predicated largely on gun attacks. What can we do to try to prevent gun attacks? Now that the drone technology has become so advanced, we have to kind of begin to prepare for the fact that new attacks may come in a variety of ways, including via drone.
0: Correct. I believe that, and again, in my time at the FBI, it was ramping up, in my opinion, to be one of the top number one threats, because you can attach anything to a drone. You can explosive devices. You can even attack a firearm. You can do so much from a drone. And again, this was an outdoor space area, obviously. Drones are a serious threat and a concern to law enforcement. The FBI is all over it. They've come out with new technology to be able to detect the drones, stop the drones. And, you know, we're looking at USC 250. We're looking at all of the 250 celebrations, but we're also looking at all of the World Cup. Those are all outdoor stadiums, these huge soccer arenas that are taking in millions of people. So you ask a very important and poignant question. Drones are at the top of the list of things that could wreak absolute havoc, be destructive, and frankly, harm and kill individuals. And so it's important for law enforcement to be 100 steps ahead of that and to be able to detect this and to stop it before it happens. Thankfully, in this instance, again, like I said, a family member, a relative heard about a potential act that their loved one was going to carry out. They reported it to law enforcement, and they acted swiftly and quickly, and they were able to foil this plot. The drones
1: were fortunate that they were able. They were able to stop it. What was the event itself like? As someone who has been to a lot of big sporting events, you have been to a lot. How would you contextualize it? You were there.
0: I have been to, you know, the World Series, NBA Finals, the Masters, the U.S. Open, you know, Super Bowl events. I would say it's at the top of the list, Clay. I would. I would say the energy, the enthusiasm, the vibe, the location, it was the most epic thing I've ever experienced. I'd never been to a UFC fight before. It exceeded my expectations in every possible way. But when I went to that event, I knew going into it, again, I'm an agent. So once an agent, always an agent. It's not that I'm a paranoid individual, but I'm smart. I keep my head on the swivel and I'm aware of all the threats that could be going on. I knew that this could be a very, high target environment for potential attacks. I always know how I'm going to get out of there if something happens. And again, that's not living in fear. That's actually being smart. You got to have your head on the swivel. You got to know your environment, how you're going to get out of there and what you're going to do. But it was incredible. There were amazing warriors there. Like I said, there were first responders, law enforcement, military, just the energy. It's unmatched. The live band, the music, the fights themselves. I thought it was absolutely epic, iconic, and like I said, probably the most powerful sporting event I've ever experienced in my life.
1: That is awesome. Nicole, we appreciate the time and look forward to having you back on when other of these charges potentially come down.
0: Absolutely. My pleasure. And everyone be safe. God bless America. Thank you.
1: Thank you. That's Nicole Parker, former FBI agent. Let me hit a couple of your calls here as we get ready to go to break. Some of you have been waiting. Karen in Salt Lake City. What you got for us, Karen?
2: I just think these liberals forget about the entrepreneurs and how they invest in the communities. I mean, here in Salt Lake City, we have the John Huntsman Center at the University of Utah campus. We have Echo Centers all over the place for theaters and the arts. Larry Miller, I was working at the Salt Lake Community Center, and I was working with a liberal. He didn't even get the fact that he was employed at a place that an entrepreneur had built and donated the Salt Lake Community Centers, the Delta Center, the Maverick Center. I mean, you think of everything that would be missing if we didn't have these entrepreneurs that were donating to the community.
1: Thank you for the call. I think that is a fantastic point. And I have not seen a lot written about that yet, but as many of these individuals with huge amounts of wealth that they are going to make associated with SpaceX, as many of them go through the process of selling their stock, in addition to paying substantial amounts of tax, roughly 20 some odd percent capital gains tax for most of this, many of them are going to make huge charitable donations, the likes of which many people are not even comprehending. I mean, go back to the day Stanford was a huge entrepreneur. Vanderbilt, the Cornelius Vanderbilt. You go back and look at when these universities were founded and what the impact of some of the dollars have been for generations. Great wealth leads to great donations. It's not the government that spends money effectively. Fortunately, the government wastes a lot of the money. But many of these entrepreneurs and then embody an entrepreneurial mindset when they think of how to make donations to further the advantages. I mean, Elon has actually talked about this. And I think Jeff Bezos said this recently in a CNBC interview. I thought he was fantastic when he said it. He said, we have to consider that building these companies is in many ways a generational gift that is being made to the American public. I mean, just think about it. Jeff Bezos, Amazon. Right now, while I'm talking to you, when I go to this commercial break, I can go on and basically order anything on the planet Earth, and it will be delivered to my house in the space of a day. I don't have to get into a car. I don't have to drive anywhere. That we thankfully have people to deliver these packages. The amount of jobs that have been created there is huge. But think about the efficiency of Jeff Bezos's creation and how much time and energy and effort it has saved so many people across America. I mean, for those of you out there that have babies, think about suddenly you know you're going to need diapers, you're tired, you're laying in bed, and you're thinking to yourself, oh, man, I haven't gotten any sleep at all. I've been working all day. I've been taking care of this baby. Boom, you can get formula sent right to your house. You can get diapers sent right to your house. There's a decent chance when you wake up the next morning, they're already going to be there. That's unbelievable. Now they're delivering things with drones. I'm incredibly optimistic about what unleashing the entrepreneurial spirit of America is really going to create in the next generation. And the result is going to be everybody is going to have more if we let entrepreneurs build in this country. If, unfortunately, we let the Graham Platners and the Elizabeth Warrens and the AOCs and the Bernie Sanders of the world come and try to take from them. I want to come back to the example I gave you about Elon with PayPal. Imagine if we had draconian capital gains taxes when Elon Musk made $100 million on PayPal. If the government had taken 60% of that money, he's left with $40 million. He doesn't have the resources to found SpaceX and build a company that's worth trillions of dollars. Get out of the way and let individual excellence, people who build jobs and build wealth, let them cook. When we come back, I'll take some more of your calls. We'll get to more of your talkbacks. I'll dive into a bit, maybe before the show is over, about the testimony that that I gave last week in D.C. That's why I was out on Wednesday. I was in the middle of 2.5 hours of testimony during the course of the program. I was just talking about Amazon. 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

0: Welcome back in. Clay and Buck rolling through the program. A lot of you wanting to weigh in on a variety of topics. Oil and gas prices, I'm just going to continue to hammer it home because a lot of places are not talking about it. Soon to go under $4 a gallon. They're back to where they were in March and not far from where they were before the war in Iran actually started. In fact, I believe we have cut eight on this. That's a different cut. Let's take these calls right here. Jim in Florida, fire away. Jim.
1: Yeah, hey, Jim, Chagrin Falls, Ohio. You're forgetting one thing, I think, on the entrepreneur deal. You know, they create jobs, people can work, they can get wealthy, and get wealthy a lot of different ways with those entrepreneurs, but the libs don't want to work, they just want the money. Rent subsidies, food stamps, child care, just hand it over to the government.
0: Thank you for the call. A stat that I think is always significant, less than... let's just say roughly 50% of Americans pay no federal income taxes. It's kind of a crazy stat. Federal income taxes only paid by 50% of Americans. So yeah, if you are a net taker from the country, if you're one of the 50%, which is a crazy amount, 50% no federal income taxes at all, then yeah, it's just great. Just give me things. Give me things. Give me things. Oh, Elon made some money. Give me more of it. Mike, you're greedy. You're taking. You're not building. Mike in Venice, Florida.
2: Hi, Clay.
0: Yes.
2: Yeah, why don't you bring up how many people Elon Musk employs, providing a salary and health care insurance?
0: Yeah, thank you. It's a good question. I looked it up as you were talking there. Grok tells me that 150,000 to 160,000 people are employed at Elon Musk companies right now. So pretty big number. Building on what Mike said, and they produce a huge amount of productivity for the companies. But yes, like there's a huge amount of taxes that are being paid into the economy. And I would just point out, this is one of the flaws that California has run into, because guess where Elon Musk has now based those companies? They're in Texas now. SpaceX is based in Texas. Tesla largely is based in Texas. They used to be California-based companies, and then California lost its mind, and now they've lost the greatest entrepreneurial job creator and builder in any of our lives. I think that's symbolic as well, that Texas now is the home for Elon Musk. I want to tell you all about Tunnel to Towers and the work that they are doing, and also the families that they are taking care of, like United States Air Force Senior Airman Bradley Smith. Bradley joined the military as a rescue man, later cross-trained into tactical air control. He actively pursued elite training opportunities. He took pride in being part of a mission greater than himself. He lost his life in Afghanistan while providing aid to the wounded and fallen. Bradley is survived by his wife, Tiffany, their beautiful daughter, his parents, brother, and sister-in-law. Tunnel to Towers honored Bradley by giving his wife and their daughter a mortgage-free home. You can pay $11 a month and contribute like Buck and I have at T2T.org. 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
5: A man is in custody in connection with a shooting that killed a teen and left another injured in Anchorage. Court documents state Anchorage police received an initial call reporting the shooting around 5 a.m. Saturday from Remel Carr-Nance, stating he shot someone who was breaking into his vehicle at his apartment. Officers arrived on the scene and found the two victims with gunshot wounds to the upper body on North Hoyt. Carr-Nance is facing multiple charges, including second-degree murder, manslaughter, and first-degree assault. Hundreds of people celebrating the 90th anniversary of colony families arriving in Palmer. Saturday allowed residents to celebrate the history of their town at the festival. 71 floats went down South Colony Way. And the head of the Alaska Division of Elections is disqualifying a name sake challenger to Senator Dan Sullivan from appearing on the primary ballot. Dan J. Sullivan, a retired teacher from Petersburg, filed to run as a Republican for the U.S. Senate seat last month. Voting day is August 18th. I'm Monica Nelson.
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14: Currently downtown, the temperature is 60 degrees.

0: Welcome back in, Clay and Buck. Appreciate all of you hanging out with us as we are rolling through Tuesday edition of the program. Buck's going to be back Thursday. He's out for a few days with his family. Encourage all of you out there in Georgia, get out and vote. Primary runoff for governor and for Senate as well. We talked yesterday with Burt Jones, one of the candidates for governor who is running there. Again, we encourage everybody to get out. You heard us talking with Nicole Parker. Get out and vote. You heard us talking with Nicole Parker at the top of the this hour about the UFC arrests that have occurred surrounding a alleged plot to kill people who had gone there and affiliated with drones and everything else. I meant to play this clip yesterday. This got some attention. One of the fighters won, and then he said, as part of his post-fight celebration, this.
1: Lastly, Michelle Obama is a man. Am I right, America?
0: Michelle Obama is a man. Keith in Wisconsin wants to weigh in. Keith, what you got for us?
2: Hey there.
0: Yes.
2: Thanks for taking my call. Hey, I just wanted to make a quick comment about that. I heard that, and I kind of actually thought it was a little funny. But when I got on social media, I noticed that the libs were losing their mind over it. But my comment is that wasn't it the Obama administration that was pushing this type of behavior, sex changes for children, transgender? But yet, I don't see what the big deal is if you were pushing this. That's all I wanted to say. Thanks for taking my call.
0: Yeah, thank you. Look, I thought the UFC event was awesome. I knew that that comment, which is a joke, would get a ton of attention, and it did yesterday, and then people kind of moved on because I think they recognize, I don't know that you take what every fighter says in the ring in a post-fight celebratory interview as the gospel truth. He was trying to be funny. Let me just say this, and I testified about this on Wednesday, and I think we've got a couple of those cuts. I loved everything about the decision to do the fight at the White House. I thought it was amazing. I've shared several of the clips from it. Here's my issue, and I do think this is becoming more and more of an issue. It should have been on CBS, and it should have been free for everybody to watch. Instead, they put it on pay-per-view Paramount Plus. And some of you are going to say, what, dollars a month? Like, why do you care? Well, I think we should start to set the precedent. And in fact, I testified to this on Wednesday of last week, that when you use taxpayer-funded venues, there should be an obligation to allow the taxpayers to see those games. Let me give you an example. I testified under oath Wednesday about the cost of NFL games in particular, and I pointed out that the Buffalo Bills have built a brand new stadium. Good for the Bills. I love Josh Allen. Watching the Bills is a lot of fun on Sundays and other days of the week now. You know, the taxpayer of New York put $850 million into that stadium. $850 million. On the opening game in that brand new stadium, it's being played at Thursday night, and it's airing on Amazon. This is, producer Greg tells me, cut seven. Listen.
3: Buffalo Bills, great new stadium opening, $850 million in taxpayer funds. Their very first home game is on a Thursday on Amazon. Most of the taxpayers in the state of New York who paid for that stadium are not able to watch for free a Buffalo Bills home opener. That's wrong. You guys have an important responsibility and an opportunity to apply the law fairly, freely, and help fans everywhere across the entire nation pay less and get more.
0: Okay, so I testified, and I feel fortunate to have the platform that we do on this show and through Outkick Company that I founded, and a sports show I do on FS1 every single Wednesday, and all the different things that are occurring out there. And I did want to play a couple of these cuts because I really enjoyed testifying, but I think many of you out there would agree with this, that the NFL has begun to gouge fans. And let me play cut one. I had an opening statement. I could talk for 5 minutes. It was a 2.5 hour hearing. But what it really comes down to is the NFL is violating a law that was put in place in 1961 that gave them an antitrust exemption. They were supposed to keep their games on broadcast television. They're now putting them on Amazon. They're now putting them on Netflix. They have Monday Night Football, which is on ESPN. And that violates the law. But listen to cut one.
3: Every single day, sports fans are getting gouged now for the opportunity of watching their favorite teams. And I would say under the Sports Broadcast Act, as a very easy summation, fans now pay far more money every year for something that by law in 1961, you all guaranteed for them should be free. For anyone out there who is saying, why is Congress involved in this? You interjected yourself in 1961 at the behest of these leagues to provide them an exemption that they have now taken advantage of, and they are gouging so many different fans out there across the entire sports landscape, regardless of who you are a fan of.
0: All right. And then cut two, here was more of my testimony last week to Congress.
3: Most of your constituents are frustrated. They don't know how to find games, and they are having to pay far too much when they have the opportunity to actually watch those games. I don't know how many of you remember back in the day when you could have one remote control in your hand and you could easily flip from any different game. Nowadays, with passwords, with sign-ins, how many of your constituents on an average Saturday or Sunday are extremely frustrated because they just can't even get logged in to watch their favorite games? And these are things that they're already paying for. I hear from fans every single day about how frustrated they are with what the leagues are doing. They just want to be able to watch their favorite team and not have to struggle to do so.
0: And one of the things that I think is really interesting is you've heard me sing the praises of markets on this show for a long time. Markets should make products more affordable and more accessible. That's the general concept of a capitalistic marketplace in general. And for those of you out there that remember the first flat screen television that you bought, might have been 20 years ago. Do you remember how expensive they were? Go into Costco now. They cost almost nothing. I hammered this home that sports are the exact opposite. Listen to cut three.
3: I hear from fans every single day about how frustrated they are with what the leagues are doing. They just want to be able to watch their favorite team and not have to struggle to do so. Think about this perspective. Remember when flat screen televisions were very expensive? I spent $4,200 in 2006 for my first ever flat screen television. Now they are a few hundred dollars. Capitalism has worked when it comes to flat screen television. Sports fans now can watch huge flat screens in their home for a fraction of the cost that they paid in 2006, but they now have to pay a massive amount to be able to watch all of their favorite teams.
0: I think that's a perfect approximation of the failure. And then one more take here. Again, this was testimony. And I will say this. I was impressed how even the Democrat side of the aisle were teeing off on how expensive watching games has become and how much fans are having to pay compared to in the past. We're all paying more and we're all getting less. That's a very bad combination. And one of the ways that fans are getting gouged, I don't know how many of you subscribe to the NFL Sunday Ticket. It's $480 a year. It allows you to watch out-of-market NFL games. The NFL study itself showed that the vast majority of people want to watch their favorite team out-of-market. Let me give you an example. If you're listening to me right now in Phoenix and you are a Pittsburgh Steelers fan or a Buffalo Bills fan or really a fan of anyone other than the Arizona Cardinals, you aren't able to watch every single one of your favorite team's games because you live in the Arizona Cardinals market and you may want to watch somebody else. You probably want to watch your favorite team. You just want to buy their games. The NFL doesn't let you do that. That might cost $100. Instead, they make you pay $480. The NFL is not giving fans what the market is actually desiring, and I hammered that cut four.
3: Your investigation has actually uncovered that the NFL Sunday Ticket, which is one of the most expensive packages out there, the NFL doesn't even offer

0: to the average fan what they actually want, which is the ability to subscribe to their favorite team if they live out of market. Something that many of you know all about because you travel all the time and you probably want to watch your favorite NFL team, your local constituent team. You don't have the ability to do it. They don't offer that product, even though the marketplace is telling them that's what people most want.
1: All right. Again, affordability and access, those are the two things that I was testifying about. And I appreciate Jim Jordan giving me the opportunity, our friend on this show. It's the second time I've testified in front of Congress. The first time was about algorithms rigging what people could see. And I knew a lot about that because I was running OutKick at the time. And suddenly Facebook just took away all our traffic because we had written too many favorable things about President Trump. And that had a significant consequence on our bottom line because traffic, advertising, is one of two ways, really, that most media companies make money. Advertising and then subscription or events is pretty much it when it comes to media companies. But I wanted to play all of those things for you, and I wanted you guys to think about that because I was contemplating it on Sunday as I watched some of the UFC event. The fact that they put that behind pay-per-view, I'm surprised that it hasn't been a bigger point of discussion. CBS should have put that, given that it's taking place at the White House, a taxpayer-funded public property. The idea that they did a sporting event that they put effectively behind a pay-per-view wall is emblematic of what is happening here. Fans are getting gouged. We're all paying more, and we're all getting less. And that, my friends, is a very, very bad combination. You can pay not a lot and make sure that you are not getting taken advantage of by so many of these leaks that occur on a regular basis, which is what's happening at LifeLock. 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
8: Fairbanks area weather. We've got partly sunny skies today. We're going to see partly cloudy overnight. Tonight, lows will dip down into the upper 40s. Wednesday, looking partly sunny, mid-70s for your high. Wednesday night, mostly cloudy and 50. And Thursday, again, partly sunny and mid-70s.
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0: Welcome back in. Clay and Buck, we're rolling through the Tuesday edition of the program. Bunch of you with a wide variety of talkbacks calls. Let me go to Jim in Florida. We had Jim in Ohio and Jim in Florida a little bit ago, and we ended up in a cross section there of Jims. Now we only have one Jim waiting. He is in Florida. Sorry about that earlier, Jim. What you got for us?
1: Clay, thanks for having me. You know, I get tired, and I guess a lot of people get tired of the Dems or the Libs complaining about the rich. But let me remind the folks that there's only five things the rich people can do with their money. And the first thing you've alluded to, which is they pay more than their fair share of taxes. You know, the top 1% make 19% of the income, and they pay 40% of the taxes. The second thing they do is they invest in businesses, whether it's stocks or directly. They invest in businesses which provide jobs, deliver goods and services that we all use and need. The third thing they do is that they just save their money by putting it into bonds or banks, CDs. That provides the cash liquidity for the loan loss reserves that give the banks that base so that they can loan out money for your mortgage or your car loan to Joe Sixpack. Plus, they keep a lot of cities going with their municipal bonds. The fourth thing they do, of course, they buy big stuff. If they buy planes and yachts and real estate, well, guess what? Somebody's got to make those planes and yachts and expensive things. And that provides the jobs for making that stuff, as well as jobs to service those things that the people buy. And lastly, let me remind you that if they have nothing else to do with their money, they give it to charity. They give it in big ways to charity. They fund the arts and culture and cities. I mean, you've heard of the Carnegie Hall and all these endowments that they set up. And then they also endow colleges who can then turn out liberals who complain about the rich people. But, you know, this is really something that gets under my skin. I've been poor and now I'm doing okay. But it all comes through innovation and hard work. And as long as we have competition and a capitalist free market system, there'll be room for people to chase the cheese and make the big bucks and then return that money back into our economy where everybody benefits. So stop complaining about being rich. And if you don't have the money, stop the envy. Stop falling prey to the communist propaganda of being envious of the other guy having more stuff than you do. Just get out and work and do your part. So that's my piece, and I hope more people, and I think that Republicans should use this. They should hammer these 5 points of what the rich do with their money. And you saw how Elon Musk generated so many millionaires. God bless them. We have more people like Elon who want to chase and go after good things and innovation, we all benefit. So let's celebrate our capitalism and free market system here.
0: Well done, Jim in Florida, laying it all out there. Dimitri in Houston.
2: Hey, good afternoon, guys. I do have a unique perspective because I grew up in a former Soviet Union, came here when I was 23 back in 1990. And I want to make this quick point. The capital markets did not exist in former Soviet Union. Government could not issue a 13-week treasury bill or treasury note or treasury bond. The government had no ability to collateralize anything. We have something called shareholder equity. That shareholder equity is only created when we are shareholder of some entrepreneurial company like Microsoft, Amazon, General Electric, in SpaceX. And that shareholder equity is invested into our 401ks, 403bs, teachers, pensions. And that is the equity that we're going to use in retirement. And that's the equity that drives the economy. And that's the equity that pays the taxes, the very taxes that the Democrats are spending lavishly and then complain that they don't have enough because someone else became a billionaire or trillionaire. They don't see that on the long run where we creating a historical wealth, not only for this generation, for 10 generations ahead, for another 250 years. Whereas in the Soviet Union, that's why the system failed, because there was nothing to create wealth but the government owning your rights, your ability to create in your entire life.
0: Great from Dimitri in Houston. Great from Jim in Florida. Fantastic calls. When we come back, Pride Night controversy in San Francisco. I'll tell you what it is.
3: Speaking truth and having fun. Clay Travis and Buck Sexton.
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11: The deal between the U.S. and Iran is set for an official signing ceremony on Friday. Vice President J.D. Vance told NBC News the details related to the deal will not be released until after the ceremony, when the next phase of negotiations begin. Elsewhere, when speaking at the G7 summit in France, President Trump expressed frustration towards Israel's handling of their conflict with Hezbollah. Iran's foreign minister said if Israeli forces remain in Lebanon, that would result in a violation of the U.S.-Iran deal. Primaries are being held in Georgia, Alabama, Oklahoma, and Washington, D.C. President Trump's political muscle is being tested, including in Georgia's Senate race, where he gave a last-minute endorsement to GOP Congressman Mike Collins over former football coach Derek Dooley in their primary runoff. In Alabama's Republican Senate primary runoff, Trump-backed Congressman Barry Moore faces former Navy SEAL Jared Hudson. In Washington, D.C., primaries are being held for mayor and a new non-voting delegate to Congress. The National Hurricane Center has started to issue advisories on a disturbance that, when it forms, will become the first named storm of the Atlantic hurricane season. That's expected to happen later today or tomorrow in the Gulf. The latest models show it along the Texas coastline, moving inland near the border with Louisiana. Sean Diddy Combs' time behind bars is getting shorter again, Lisa Salvati reports.
12: The Federal Bureau of Prisons reports the rap star's release date from federal custody in New Jersey is now February 23rd, 2028. This is the third time it's been changed. It went from June 4th of 28 to April 25th and April 15th. The Bureau of Prisons hasn't given a reason for moving it up again. The 56-year-old music mogul is participating in a drug abuse rehab program at FCI Fort Dix after his conviction last summer on prostitution charges, while his lawyers appeal that conviction.
11: President Trump's White House ballroom project cost is rising. The Washington Post reports documents from the project's contractor show the ballroom is projected to cost $600 million. The records show half of that is expected to come from taxpayer money. I'm Chris Caraggio.
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20: I'm Mary Peltola. I grew up in three tiny villages before we moved to the big city, Bethel. Right now, there are families in that region hauling jerry jugs of fuel because they can't afford a delivery. It's not just that politicians in DC don't care that we're paying $10 a gallon for diesel in rural Alaska. They don't even believe us. Overpriced fuel, overpriced food, overpriced ammo. The politicians rigging our economy have made life in Alaska unrecognizable. But I know this in my bones. There's no group of people more ready to save ourselves than Alaskans. It's why I'm running to bring our voices to the U.S. Senate, to bring down grocery costs, save our fisheries, lower

Welcome back in, hour number three, Tuesday edition. Clay and Buck, appreciate all of you hanging out with us as we are rolling through the program. Buck will be back on Thursday. He's out with his family for a few days, so I'm hanging out with you guys for the rest of this show, as well as tomorrow. I will be up in Washington, D.C. tomorrow for Wednesday and Thursday. News right off the top here in the third hour. Price of oil and gas has plummeted as we await further details on the Iran peace agreement. Down to $75 a barrel on the July 26th crude futures going forward. To contextualize that for all of you, $68 was the price of oil and gas in the world when we went into Iran on the first place. At that point in time, the price of oil and gas was around $3 a gallon. It will soon be back down to below $4 a gallon, and you will soon, I believe, based on these prices, be paying around $3.50 a gallon on average. So the storyline of oil and gas prices are going to destroy President Trump, it's given up the ghost. How do I know that? Because on CNN and MSNBC, there now is virtually zero discussion whatsoever about anything having to do with the price of oil and gas. But for those of you out there that have been supremely concerned about that, and I know there are very many of you, that storyline is collapsing. SpaceX, we talked about this off the top. Awesome story. SpaceX up again today. It is approaching $3 trillion in market value, one of the great all-time American capitalistic success stories. And I started off the program discussing the fact that Graham Plattner said Elon Musk, this is from Friday, but Friday afternoon, Elon Musk just became the world's first trillionaire. Let's make sure he's also the last. And to me, the success story of Elon Musk is emblematic of what is the most amazing about America in general, which is the pioneer spirit, the frontier dynamic, the idea that we can build things that have never been built before. And I want to build a little bit with that in mind on what I was saying off the open, that there are takers and there are builders in the world. And the Democrat Party essentially is a taker-based community. They believe that everything is fixed out there, and they have a right to take from others and give and redistribute that wealth as they see fit. The other dynamic that is, I think, characteristic of the Republican Party is the builder dynamic. A lot of time thinking about this now because I think it's so consequential and so significant. What are you building? I think this is something that all of us can think about every single day. What are you building? Are you building a better version of yourself? Are you taking individual responsibility to build a better version of your family? Are you building things physically? Are you building things mentally? What are you creating that is better than it was the day before? Elon Musk is the greatest builder of companies in the history of the world. I don't think that's hyperbole. If you look at what he has done with Tesla, if you look at what he has done with SpaceX, he is 53 years old, I believe, and I would imagine that he feels like he has another good 10, 15, 20 years of building that he is going to be able to accomplish. He has fundamentally changed the world for the better, in my opinion. Now, think about what he took on. I just think his story is crazy, but I don't think it's being talked about enough. This is a kid who came here from South Africa, who started with

0: virtually nothing, who made $100 million. And this, to me, is the most interesting part of the whole Elon Musk story. He started PayPal. He made $100 million. And I think if we had Elon on the program right now, he'd say he did some immature things. He bought a Ferrari. So you would kind of expect a guy in his 20s who gets rich, what's he going to do? He's going to buy an expensive car. He wrecked that expensive car. Nearly killed himself, flipped to the Ferrari, driving too fast. But then at some point in time, he did something interesting. He said, I'm not just going to tap out with my $100 million. And think about how easy it would be if you had $100 million to just say, you know what? Life is hard. I'm just going to live a hedonistic lifestyle now. $100 million, you invest it just conservatively. It can throw off $5, $6 million, $7 million a year pretty easy. And you don't even hardly have to touch your principal. I think most of you out there could say, hey, for $6 million, Clay, I could live a pretty good lifestyle. I could live a pretty easy lifestyle. Elon Musk wasn't willing to do that because he had pioneer spirit, frontier DNA, fearlessness built inside of him. He said, I'm going to put the whole $100 million and I'm going to do a rocket company. And there's an article I was reading the other day. One of his best friends said all of their friends got together and sat around and told Elon, you're crazy. This is a really bad idea. You're not going to be able to build rockets better than NASA has built rockets. And Elon was frustrated. There's a story. He went to Russia to try to buy a rocket because he wanted to try to get to Mars and seed Mars with plants to try to create a thriving environment, a new biodome. This is more complicated, certainly, than I can get into the logistics scientifically. But there was no rocket ship to buy. And so they had to decide, okay, what are we going to do? What is the solution here? And so they decided, we're going to build a new rocket. Now, think about how amazing that is. NASA has built all these rockets. Everyone out there has had no success. Basically, the entire space program has been frozen since we went to the moon. Elon has $100 million. He says, I'm going to put all this into the center of the table, and I'm going to risk it all. And oh, by the way, while we're doing this, I'm also going to get involved with Tesla, and I'm going to try to create the first successful American car company in something like 80 years. Other than GM, Chrysler, and Ford, all of them had gone bankrupt. There hadn't been a successful American new car company in forever. And he took such risk that it wasn't very long ago, both of those companies were on the very edge of going bankrupt. He had to pull every possible stop out there in order to avoid not just one company, but both going completely bankrupt. And he even said that he thought when he started SpaceX, I think maybe we got a 10% chance of succeeding. The first, I believe it was three rockets that SpaceX tried to launch, all of them exploded and failed. And he said if the fourth, I believe this is true, team, if you can look this up, I believe the story is, he said if the fourth doesn't work, we're going to have to shut down the entire company. And there's a photo of Elon sitting next to the exploded shrapnel of his rocket, contemplating that failure. Whatever you are doing in your life, think about that. Elon Musk was on the edge of failure, yet he was driven to build, driven to create to such an extent that he powered through all of those failures. And right now, he is the most successful entrepreneur in the history of capitalism. in the history of the world. He employs around 160,000 people. When SpaceX went public on Friday, he created 4,400 new millionaires and 400 millionaires. We had two callers in hour one who called in that either themselves had become millionaires or they knew millionaires. And I'm not talking about kids that all went to MIT and Harvard and Princeton. A lot of the people that became don't even have college degrees. And with that story that I just told you, the Democrat response, Bernie Sanders, Elizabeth Warren, Graham Platner, the main Senate nominee, tweeted, all of them had a variation of this take. Elon Musk just became the world's first trillionaire. Let's make sure he's also the last. Let's make sure he's the last supremely successful person ever in the world. Builder mindset versus taker mindset. Which are you? We're not all going to build trillion-dollar companies. In fact, hardly any of us will. But we can all build successful foundations, family, your own business, your own life. Are you building a healthier culture for yourself? To me, the Republican Party is the party of builders. It's the party of creators. It's the party that embraces success, risk-taking, fearlessness, pushing all your chips into the table and saying, I'm going to do something that has never been done before. I think the Elon Musk story is one of the greatest stories in the history of the United States. The fact that he is being attacked, I think, is a failure of American entrepreneurial spirit, but also of the American media itself. When someone like Graham Platner says, Elon Musk just became the world's first trillionaire, let's make sure he's also the last. What they're actually saying is America is finished. Because if we are not creating more trillionaires in the future, capitalism has failed. Democrats see the United States as a finished product and all of the wealth that we have created as a fixed pie that must be distributed. Republicans see this country as a work in progress and an opportunity for more growth that can then be the rising tide that lifts all boats. And one of the things that frustrates me is I think the Republican Party does a oftentimes awful job actually telling the story of American spirit, entrepreneurialism, and the fact that we all have risk-taking DNA inside of us. Because no matter how we ended up here, we were descended from people who survived long trips on ships. And many of those people made the decision to step onto a ship and leave behind everything they had ever known before to go to a wild new land. And that, my friends, is what we are celebrating this year. The fact that we are all the product of incredible strivers, of which Elon Musk's striving is maybe the greatest success story that's ever been told on the shores of America. And so every time I look and see, when I go into my stock charts and I see that Tesla is a multi-trillion dollar company, I just think, my goodness, what an amazing country we live in. I hope that there are dozens, hundreds, thousands of young kids out there all endeavoring to build their own trillion-dollar company right here in the greatest country in the world. And I hope you and me and most of us are probably not going to be building the trillion-dollar companies, but I hope that we are instilling in our kids, using Elon Musk as an example, that one day you could be, contrary to what Graham Platner is saying, the next Elon Musk. Your brother, your sister could. Your kids might be able to do it. Your grandkids might be able to do it. God willing, wouldn't that be amazing? If instead of Graham Platner saying, let's make sure Elon Musk's the last, what if we all endeavored to make sure that there are hundreds, if not thousands more, of Elon Musk in the decades to come. We'll take some of your calls and continue to talk back. I got some funny stories for you. The SPLC, Southern Poverty Law Center, has been paying $1 million to Nazis. Also, we have a guy who was supposedly a huge white supremacist who burned a cross in Chicago. Turns out he actually hates Trump, and he was burning the cross to try to send a message about how much he hates Trump. Major League Baseball player controversy in San Francisco and Georgia voting all going on. I'm going to get into all that before we finish this final hour of the program. But I want to tell you, if you are out there trying to build your company, you are in the process of trying to get your company taken care of when it comes to the insurance that you need, this is what SuperSure was designed to be able to do. They will make sure that you have the exact right insurance, that you're not paying too much, that you don't have too many policies. 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

0: Welcome back in, Clay and Buck. Two stories that I thought were funny, and then I'm going to dive into the San Francisco Giants story here at the bottom. Southern Poverty Law Center allegedly paying $1.2 million to a neo-Nazi so that they could try to raise money to fight neo-Nazis. An alleged Southern Poverty Law Center employee wasn't just paying $1.2 million to a Nazi. She was also allegedly sleeping with him. So we got the Southern Poverty Law Center fighting Nazis so hard that they're actually sleeping with the Nazis they're giving $1.2 million to. I was having fun with this with Jesse Kelly and Buck on social media. Maybe this woman is actually a genius counter-espionage agent. I'm not sure if she's a double or a triple agent, but maybe she was actually always a Nazi. And she just found a way to get the Southern Poverty Law Center to give money to Nazis. Also, you may have seen this. Chicago, huge story. Oh, my God, the KKK is back. They're burning crosses in parks, except it was an Asian guy who hates Trump. Here's his story.
1: I don't want to wait until he may or may not get impeached. I want him gone right now.
2: On that video, are you threatening him?
1: No.
2: You think he should be brought to an end.
1: I said he deserves to stand trial to the American people. Some paraphrase, I guess, but
2: I think you use the word end.
1: That's what I mean by end. I mean by end, I don't mean like a civil war. If that is the imagery that you're trying to imagine.
3: Lou says he built this cross after carrying wooden slats from his near West Side apartment to Grant Park last Tuesday afternoon. He showed the red ball cap that he put on the top beam and used lighter fluid and toilet paper to get it all going.
1: I put a red hat to signify the MAGA hat, the Make America Great Again hat. So that's what I tied on top.
2: But that's not visible in the one video that was taken by a motorist.
3: Lou says he was protesting what he calls MAGA Christian nationalist supporters and the Trump administration ruling class.
1: He's just scamming people. We're just scamming out of money.
0: All right, we'll stop this because we got to go to break. But Asian guy burning a cross in Chicago, not racism, actually done because he hates Trump. 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
1: State wildfire crews keeping a close eye on interior Alaska today as warm, dry weather continues to fuel several active fires. The largest burning northwest of Fairbanks has grown to more than 12,000 acres. No evacuations are in place, but officials say smoke could drift into nearby communities throughout the day. Fire managers are urging all residents to prepare go bags and stay alert to changing conditions. In Anchorage, the assembly votes tonight on a proposal to expand the city's emergency shelter capacity ahead of next winter. The plan includes converting an unused municipal building into the 150-bed facility. Supporters say it's a necessary step after last year's overcrowding issues. Fishery officials are reporting stronger than expected early returns for Bristol Bay sockeye. Biologists say the run is tracking about 10% above preseason forecasts. I'm Monica Nelson.
2: KFBX!
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12: Fairbanks area weather, we've got partly sunny skies today. We're going to see partly cloudy overnight tonight. Lows will dip down into the upper 40s. Wednesday looking partly sunny, mid-70s for your high. Wednesday night mostly cloudy and 50. And Thursday again, partly sunny and mid-70s. Currently downtown, the temperature is 64 degrees.

Welcome back in, Clay and Buck. I'm watching all these, even in commercial breaks, all these interviews of foreigners in the United States having an incredible time with the World Cup going on. I'm going to send this clip. I'm not sure how much of it we can get in, but it will definitely put a smile on your face of in Texas, a Japanese guy getting interviewed as he gets ready to go in and root for Japan to win. But I did want to share this story with you because J.D. Vance just tweeted about it a short while ago, and I tweeted about it yesterday. We're in June, and when we're in June, we know what June means. It is Pride Month. And so there is so much discussion surrounding gay pride, everything else. A lot of sports teams decide that they're going to wear gay pride uniforms. And the San Francisco Giants, probably not a huge surprise given the huge gay population in San Francisco, I believe it was just a couple of days ago, wore uniforms that had rainbows for the SF logo. And several players, three of them, wrote Bible verses on those jerseys, on those baseball caps. And they have since been criticized. And I want to make sure that I get this right because I shared it from my account. So I'm pulling it up right now. The, Major League Baseball has said, I'm reading from The Athletic, the crazy left-wing New York Times sports in quotation marks section. After three San Francisco Giants pitchers appeared in Friday's game with Bible verses written on their Pride Night caps, MLB issued a warning that similar behavior will not be tolerated. The MLB said, the writing on the cap violates our rules, and consistent with normal practice, we have warned the players about future violations. Now, J.D. Vance just tweeted, Trump won. We don't have to do this anymore. My question for you, and I'll get to some of the calls or talkbacks, because I know we have a substantial number of gay people that listen to this program. Have we reached the point where Pride celebrations are actually counterproductive to people that are actually gay? And I may not be able to get you all of your talkbacks, but if you are gay and you are listening to us right now, I feel like when you are mandating that all players wear a rainbow hat or rainbow uniforms or whatever the heck, when you have gay pride-based sports team uniforms, and if a player disagrees for religious reasons or any other reason with wearing a gay pride uniform, what's he supposed to do? And how at this point are you benefiting gay people at all? When you are mandating, let me just kind of walk through this. Let's pretend that you're one of these San Francisco Giants players. You have a religious belief that you do not believe that being gay should in any way be celebrated. I think you're well entitled to have that opinion. I think even gay people would say, I think, hey, I understand that my lifestyle, some people may not agree with it. The way to me to convince people that they should have no trouble with your lifestyle is not by punishing them if they say that they disagree with your lifestyle. Because to me, that actually leads to even more resentment and disagreement with the lifestyle than if you just say, okay, I get it. You don't agree with my lifestyle. So what? The government is giving me the opportunity to live as I see fit. Why do you have to compel others to speak in some way to endorse your lifestyle? And to me, this is a really important distinction. It also goes to the trans issue. If you're an adult and you want to put on a dress and you want to say, I'm a girl now, I think most people can still tell you're a dude, personally. But
back in the day when we had cross-dressers, there were all sorts of cross-dressing celebrations and bars and clubs and everything else. But nobody took the next step of saying, I'm dressing up like a girl and you have to acknowledge that I am a girl or you're a bigot. You have to acknowledge that I'm every bit the same as a girl and I should be able to win a girl's championship or you aren't affirming my recognition. I think there's a big difference between you have the freedom to live as you see

0: fit and me having to affirm that I agree with, appreciate, and acknowledge your lifestyle choice. To me, that's a really big difference. And I do think that we have crossed the Rubicon, so to speak, beyond, hey, if you want to do this, that's your choice. You have the adult. You're an adult. You're a consensual adult. You live as you see fit. I'm not going to barge down your bedroom door and check and see what you're doing there as long as you're an adult, right? We've actually had Supreme Court cases on this. I think most people out there are okay with that. But when you require me to celebrate your lifestyle choice, that's different. And to me, either you end Pride Night, which I would be fine with personally. I think the Pride Night sport, we're going to celebrate the sexuality of anybody, I think is long since passed in terms of its significance. And I actually think, again, it's working against gay people now, because when you mandate speech, you have moved from, hey, we're seeking tolerant respect for our choices, just allow us to live as we see fit, to I have to celebrate the way that you are choosing to live. So if you're these Giants players, you come into your locker room, they give you a rainbow hat. You're like, that, what are we doing here? Most of the players, I would say, hats. It's like the Seinfeld. Can we get the clip back in the day? Remember when Kramer wouldn't wear the ribbon? And the gay dudes, I think it was a gay pride march or something, and the gay dudes threatened him and threatened to beat him up if he wouldn't wear the ribbon. And he was like, I just don't want to wear the ribbon. If you're a Major League Baseball player and you're going out on the field, I can see why you might not want to wear a rainbow hat. And so what opportunities do you have? You either just suck it up, don't say anything, show up, which is what most of them do, and probably just root for June to be, or you feel compelled to make it clear that you are not celebrating and endorsing gay lifestyle, and so you write a Bible verse on your hat. I don't understand how Major League Baseball can be, we're going to mandate that you wear these uniforms, and that is a form of speech, clearly, but if you disagree with the speech that we are mandating, we're going to punish you if you speak out against the mandated speech. I don't see, to me, if you're going to mandate that people have to wear rainbow uniforms, then you should also allow them to put a Bible verse on that says, hey, I disagree with this lifestyle choice. So I think Major League Baseball has created a mess here. My solution would be Pride Nights just need to go. And again, we may have a bunch of gay people who disagree with me. You can give us talkbacks. We'll hit some of those tomorrow. To me, it is not tolerant to mandate a form of speech. And if you disagree with it, say, we're going to punish you for doing so. And by the way, I think you can use this as an example writ large everywhere. A lot of you out there listening right now in 2020 suddenly had to put your pronouns in your email address. And a lot of you were saying, I'm a dude, I'm a chick. Like, why do I have to put what my pronouns are in an email in my sign-in? Some of you got emails from HR directors who were monitoring because people complained, oh, Joe in accounting, he hasn't put that he's a he, him. He's avoiding putting his pronouns in his email signature. Alice over in the accounting department, she won't put she, her. This is offensive to me. She's not acknowledging the importance of pronouns. I'm a they, them, and I need to be acknowledged. Why? Why does your lifestyle choice have to be acknowledged and celebrated by someone else when they are at work? Again, I think J.D. Vance saying Trump won, we're done with this, is a good take. But my take would actually be that mandating speech never helps increase support for the speech that you are trying to encourage more people to support. It starts to go in the opposite direction. And so I think all of that is a significant aspect And this story is going to be one worthy of following. Okay, we're going to take some of your calls. I'm sure we're going to be deluged with responses on this. This is going on right now in San Francisco. I would also argue, what's more courageous in San Francisco? Wearing a rainbow hat or putting a Bible verse on your hat? I would suggest the Bible verse is actually the more courageous thing to do in terms of you're going to be criticized far more for the Bible verse on a hat than you are for the rainbow hat. In San Francisco in particular, the location here matters. Not every team does these Pride Nights. I would submit to you all 30 Major League Baseball teams should do away with it. All 32 NFL teams, NBA teams. I think the whole Pride world, frankly, has been so forced onto us that it now is hugely counterproductive in terms of actually adding allies to your side. But we're going to get a ton of talkbacks. I'll play some of these tomorrow. 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
4: Fairbanks area weather. We've got partly sunny skies today. We're going to see partly cloudy overnight. Tonight, lows will dip down into the upper 40s. Wednesday, looking partly sunny, mid-70s for your high. Wednesday night, mostly cloudy and 50. And Thursday, again, partly sunny and mid-70s.
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8: Welcome back. Playing Buck. I should mention Attorney General James Uthmeyer on this MLB story has tweeted, "Do you practice religious discrimination in Florida at MLB? You'll be hearing from my office soon." Again, I think this whole gay pride thing and coming after guys who put Bible verses on their jerseys is a big story. And a ton of you, according to producer Allie, flooding us with comments. We will talk about this maybe in more detail tomorrow. But I wanted to have some fun to close up shop here. We've got a ton of different talkbacks. And so let me get to many of these. Carolyn in Kentucky, Talk Radio 98.3 1510 WLAC. She has this to say.
9: Hey, Clay. This is Carolyn in Kentucky. They're just hating on the first African-American trillionaire. That's racist.
8: Very funny. Elon Musk, born in South Africa, he is by definition an African-American. It is quite racist to be hating on the first African-American trillionaire. Very, very funny. Let's see. JP from Lebanon, Ohio. He got, you might have heard, I thought I was going to choke to death. I had a bad drink. Usually if Buck's on, I can be like, hey, talk for a second. You all know that one of my great fears is choking to death. JP.
10: Now, Clay, I know you're terrified of choking at home. You're not choking at home right now, are you? Do you need me to call somebody?
8: Imagine if I died live on the air because I took a bad bite. I mean, that would certainly be an irony. Yeah, I have a home studio. I'm just choking to death in front of millions of people while I'm trying to do the show. Let's see. We have the Seinfeld clip. If you remember back in the day, Seinfeld didn't want to wear, Kramer did not want to wear the AIDS ribbon, and the gay community was not happy. That's basically what's going on right now with the Pride hats. This is Cut 38.
11: Cosmo Kramer.
12: Okay. You're checked in.
11: Yeah, thank you.
12: Here's your AIDS ribbon.
11: No, thanks.
12: You don't want to wear an AIDS ribbon?
11: No.
12: But you have to wear an AIDS ribbon.
11: I have to?
12: Yes.
11: Yeah, see, that's why I don't want to.
12: But everyone wears the ribbon. You must wear the ribbon.
11: You are? You're a ribbon bully.
12: Hey, you, come back here. Come back here and
11: Hey, where's your ribbon?
13: Oh, I don't wear the ribbon.
14: You don't wear the ribbon? Aren't you against AIDS?
13: Yeah, I'm against AIDS. I mean, I'm walking, aren't I? Just don't wear the ribbon.
15: Who do you think you are?
11: Put the ribbon on.
14: Hey, Cedric, Bob, this guy won't wear a ribbon.
16: Who? Who doesn't want to wear the ribbon?
8: So, I mean, again, that's the 90s when we're playing for laughs, the idea that someone might not want to wear a mandated speech. And now it's basically the reality here. And by the way, producer Ali tells me that we are inundated. We're going to have a lot of good discussion about this tomorrow because I don't think this story is going to go away. Couple of other things that I thought were great. I've been talking about how many foreigners are in America right now for the World Cup. I encourage you to be watching these World Cup games, and they love America, and there's so much awesome content that is coming out from them. Europeans, Latin Americans, Asians, Africans, they're going to Bucky's, they're going to Costco, they're going to Walmart, and just talking about how unbelievable so much of the wealth in America is, how incredible our shopping opportunities are. Here is a local Fox interview in Texas as the Japanese team, I believe this is the Dallas area where the Japanese team is playing, I think in the Dallas Cowboys Stadium. There's an interview with a Japanese World Cup fan who's not necessarily the greatest at speaking English. Cut 37.
17: Yeah. Nice to meet you.
18: Okay, how you doing?
17: My name is...
18: Okay.
17: Yeah, my name is Hirochika Nakakuki.
18: Oh, wow.
17: It's live?
18: Okay.
17: It's live?
18: Yes, it's live, baby.
17: Yeah, yeah, yeah.
18: How excited are you?
17: Yeah.
18: You are so excited, right? Japan, right?
17: Excuse me.
18: Okay.
17: I cannot speak English, but but I'm excited!
18: I love it! Yeah, yeah, baby! Let's go!
17: Japan!
8: Oh, I mean, that clip, I'm going to share that clip because I was watching it during a commercial break. It goes on for a couple of minutes. Guy being interviewed on live television who is Japanese that does not speak English very well. Imagine if you were being interviewed in Japan before a big sporting event, trying to talk to everybody there. I imagine that would also be fun for them. Going to have a lot of fun with y'all tomorrow. Thanks for hanging with us. Tuesday edition, Clay and Buck in the books. See y'all tomorrow.
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0: The soccer world is still buzzing after yesterday brought a big shock to the World Cup. Cape Verde goalkeeper Bozinha spoke of what their draw with powerhouse Spain means to their country.
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0: From ABC News, I'm Michelle Franzen. The investigation continues into what federal authorities describe as a failed plot to carry out a drone attack during the UFC event at the White House Sunday. Five people have been charged. The group of nearly two dozen, though, were using signal chat.
1: Officials say multiple suspects in multiple states were involved in the plot to target the UFC fight. Secret Service Deputy Director Matthew Quinn told reporters.
2: It was an active plot. And it's ongoing.
1: Quinn says the plot involved the purported use of drones and snipers. But noting that not all the suspects were yet in custody, the Deputy Secret Service Director pointedly said this.
2: In order to maintain the integrity of the investigation and the security plan, we chose not to leak it.
1: The remark's been read as a criticism of FBI Director Kash Patel, who announced the first arrests online. Steve

0: In Portnoy, ABC News, Washington.
1: New questions surrounding the memo of understanding between the U.S. and Iran. President Trump at the G7 summit in France says the memo will be signed Friday. The terms, though, have not been made public. Senate Minority Leader Chuck Schumer demanding the president privately brief the Gang of Eight lawmakers and the public. Majority Leader John Thune today says he's confident the president is on the right path, but also says he and members of Congress need more information.
2: I think we're all hoping to get more information, more detail about that. I expect that'll be forthcoming.
1: It's primary day across four states, along with Washington, D.C., where voters are casting ballots in the mayoral race in D.C., and California primary races for the U.S. House seats are taking place. More than 30 years after his killing spree began, Gilgo Beach serial killer Rex Huerman is set to be sentenced tomorrow for the strangulation deaths of women whose bodies were buried on Long Island. The 62-year-old pleaded guilty to the murders of eight women, the majority of them sex workers. The terms of his plea agreement require him to spend the rest of his life in state prison without the possibility of parole. Huerman also agreed to be interviewed by the FBI's behavioral unit. 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
1: In Southern California, fire crews are battling a wildfire in Riverside County during a week of triple-digit temperatures. The Shore Fire has charred at least 2,600 acres so far. ABC's Alex Stone is along the fire line.
8: They've got about 25%, about a quarter of this fire contained. Still, there are evacuation orders that are in place around here, but firefighters are telling us that they feel like they've made a lot of progress, that they are letting it burn up in the hills. They did what they call backfire operations, where fire meets fire, which actually helps fight the fire because it burns up land for the fire to come down on. They were doing that all night, overnight.
1: California's Governor Gavin Newsom says he's being targeted by the Justice Department, saying he and his wife are the latest political enemies of President Trump to be investigated. Newsom says his office is requesting all public information referencing himself and his wife in DOJ documents.
9: We've seen him issue statements. His office held a background call with reporters to dispute various legal theories that they say are being cooked up by this DOJ to pursue him and his wife. Now, we understand through sources here at the Justice Department that prosecutors in the Eastern District of California are examining Newsom's wife's taxes related to a nonprofit that she was involved with previously. And basically, there's no indication that they are at an imminent indictment of him or his wife. It's really unclear where this stands.
1: ABC's Alex Mallon reporting. Michelle Franzen, ABC News.
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21: 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These people had all felt those feelings. They talked about them. 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
23: Fairbanks area weather. We've got partly sunny skies today. We're going to see partly cloudy overnight. Tonight, lows will dip down into the upper 40s. Wednesday looking partly

0: Alaska Fairbanks, place where independence isn't just an idea. It's the way we wake up, the way we work, the way we live. We surround ourselves with resilient friends, positive people, positive thoughts, and we are fiercely independent here in the Alaska interior. And I have today with me a follow-up to last week's guest, Treg Taylor. He is a gubernatorial candidate, and he is was former Attorney General for the state of Alaska from 2021 to 2025. Welcome to the show, sir.
1: Hey, it's great to be back.
0: Well, I'm glad you could stay for a second episode. And what happens to us so often here is that we get talking and we get right into the meat of it. And then all of a sudden, 30 minutes is over, time is up. And we were just like right on the cusp of some really great stories that I wanted to kind of finish up on and touch upon. And I'm glad to have you here.
1: Well, I appreciate it. Glad to be back. Thank you, Eric.
0: So you have a story about art. You're an archery hunter.
1: I like to archery hunt, yes. Archery I would not call hunt. Myself an archery hunter. I like to archery hunt.
0: Okay. So you had a story for us that you were going to share about had to do with military base.
1: Yeah. So every year I'd put in for the archery hunt on Elmendorf, Fort Rich. And every year I'd not get that draw, as I talked about on the previous hour. I've never drawn. And but one year my buddy drew, and so he called me up while I was at the law firm, and he said, hey, after work, do you want to go out with me and hunt in the evening? And I was like, sure, but I need to go home and change, and then I need to grab a gun. That year the wolves were so bad that the base required you to have a second that had a firearm in case you had problems with wolves. And he goes, no, just change. I'll bring the gun. Don't worry about it. So I was like, okay. So I ran home after work, changed. He picked me up. We get to base. We're at the security line, and the security officer comes out, and he goes, okay, checks our IDs, checks his permit to hunt. And then he says, I need to see the firearm. And my buddy points to the back seat, and he goes, it's in the back. You can pull it out. And I'm watching this security officer pull this gun out, and it is old Sears and Roebuck 12 gauge that has clearly had a hacksaw taken to it in on both ends.
0: Oh, geez.
1: And my first thought was, I'm going to jail.
0: I got prohibited weapon back here.
1: I'm going to jail. And the young soldier's eyes just lit up. You know, he could tell right away that something's not right about this thing. And for 30 minutes, he tried to hail his supervisor, and he could not get his supervisor on the radio. Uh-huh. And finally, after 30 minutes and me going, what are we doing? And he finally gave up, and he goes, okay, guys, I'm going to let you on to hunt, but I never want to see this gun again. So we went in, and I'm talking to him on the way as we're driving to the spot. We wanted to hike back into this area that we'd identified before. And I'm like, what? First of all, what were you thinking? Second of all, what is this going to do if we run into wolves? It's a single shot, ancient Sears and Roebuck 12 gauge. I get one shot off. That's it. They usually come in packs, right? So I'm trying to describe. He goes, don't worry about it. We're not going to run into wolves. That's ridiculous. And I'm like, okay. So we go back to this clearing. We called, and we didn't get anything coming in close enough. And so at dark, we started hiking back out. We had about a mile and a half on this trail. And sure enough, pretty quickly, you just see the eyes. You know how you see the eyes?
0: Are you kidding me?
1: We saw them all around us, and they
0: really
1: followed us, and they kind of rotated in the circle around us as we're walking out. And I'm like, look, guy, if we get attacked, this bull, I'm shooting you, and then I'm running.
0: this is the most ridiculous. Kick your knee out.
1: I've never felt so helpless in my life. Like, I just have this one shot. We counted at least seven. And we're just trying to get out to the road. And even when we got back to the road cut, we were still about a half mile from the truck, because this path is like a horseshoe.
0: Yeah.
1: And so we're walking back the center line of that road, and they followed us in that tree cut the whole way back to the thing.
0: That is amazing.
1: It was pretty eerie.
0: You know why that happened? Because on base, there aren't regular Alaskans out hunting and trapping and all that kind of stuff like that. And those wolves had become accustomed. I remember when was this about 10 or 12 years ago?
1: Yes,
0: or so?
1: It was. Yeah.
0: I remember this because in the news, there was people that were walking their dogs on base, and the dogs were getting, the wolves were after the dogs.
1: Yep.
0: And had killed, I think they had killed a dog. Some woman had a dog off a leash, and the wolves got hold of it. But that's not going to happen in Cantwell. You know, no, what I mean?

0: Right, they're going to stay as far away from you as they can.
1: Yeah, someone's
0: right?
1: going to pull out a truck gun, an AR-15 or something like that, and just like lay waste to them. I mean, those wolves are like very short lived. On I've been wolf hunting most of my adult life here while I've been in Alaska, and it seems like I can't ever get close enough to them.
0: Yeah, I always wanted to do that. I just never had the time to dedicate because you got to get out there and be patient. And I just never have had the time with my career so far. But I'm looking forward to the day when I can finally go after a wolf.
1: Right. Yeah, they are. I'll say this, as far as predators go, and not just only predators, but any animal, I have never seen an animal with more of a will to live than Alaskan wolves. Like, I mean, I don't want to get graphic here, but you'll shoot them and they run and run and run and run and run, unless you like spine shot them or something like that. It's like an enormous amount of blood loss, and they still continue to operate. And then even then, when you do catch up to them, they're still snapping and growling and hissing and baring their teeth. And it's like, how do you have enough gas in the tank after having lost all, you know?
0: Right.
1: It's just incredible animals. And I'm thinking to myself, boy, your buddy did you a real disservice by bringing that shotgun, because you could have like really got into some
0: wolf action. No, it could have been ugly. And they were getting, you know, that circle was closing in by the time we got to the road. They were getting more and more.
1: Wow.
0: Not afraid of us.
1: Were they making any noise? Were they howling and yipping?
0: No, they weren't howling, but they were definitely yipping and communicating with each other.
1: Wow.
0: It was eerie. Because except for our headlamps, you could not see anything. The sun was down.
1: Yeah.
0: And then, you know, luckily for him, he came back 2 days later and got a moose down. And I actually got a call and went with a bunch of buddies to help him pack the moose out. But that was a funny story in itself, because he's up on the side of this mountain on base. And when he called it in, you know, an airman comes out to check to confirm that it was a legal kill and that it was, you know, and document where it was killed. And what I didn't know is, and I've since learned, is they usually send the youngest airman out there. This guy had just arrived from Florida, never been to Alaska. This is his first week in Alaska, and they send him out. And we used a major trail to get back to the spot. And you only had a bushwhack for, 200 yards.
1: Yeah.
0: But he just had a coordinate. And so he bushwhacked the entire way up this mountain. And you could hear him from like a mile away cussing and yelling and cursing. And he finally got there to check it out. But I felt bad for him.
1: I was thinking those wolves are probably also waiting for a gut pile.
0: Yeah.
1: You know, there's a guaranteed gut pile is going to be there. And they'd be all over that. You remember a couple of years back where there was a teacher out in Dillingham, and the folks in town told her, like, hey, careful, there's a lot of wolves out here and whatnot. And she was like, go on her evening hike or run or jog or whatever she's doing. And she got eaten. She got attacked and killed by a pack of wolves out there.
0: Yeah, it's one of the negatives for living in Alaska. You got to be careful. You got to always be prepared.
1: Yeah, and for sure.
0: It comes to my mind that musher from out of state who was training up here, and she packed a .38.
1: Mm-hmm.
0: Revolver, which, you know, is not going to stop a moose, not going to stop a bear. And that moose started attacking her dogs, and all she had was that 38, and it was not enough to do anything.
1: Wow.
0: That was a sad story as well, because a couple of her dogs died. But you got to know what you're doing, for sure. That's why I felt bad for that airman from Florida, first-time experience. Because I was picturing the whole time me out in the Everglades, like just clueless for how to survive, right?
2: Yeah,
0: I'd
2: alligators
0: be completely
2: and snakes everywhere.
0: Out of my element. Yeah, completely out of my element.
1: Yeah.
0: Yet in Alaska, I felt completely safe, right?
1: Yeah, so, indeed.
0: Yeah.
1: So I know you're a big Second Amendment guy.
0: Yeah,
1: supporter of Second Amendment. What would be Treg Taylor's everyday carry?
0: Oh, man, I made a purchase, and I've regretted the purchase, but I carry it still. I got a .45 Gap.
1: Okay.
0: So there's a few years when Glock made a Gap round, and then they made a few frames for it. Various manufacturers did, but I purchased that. But so my ammunition's expensive.
1: Yeah.
0: It has the same ballistic as a .45 ACP,
1: mm-hmm.
0: but it's just more expensive ammo. I wish I'd gone with the straight up ACP, but that's what I carry when I'm fishing and hunting.
1: Yeah.
0: That's my
1: good.
0: Sidearm. Yep.
1: Yeah. What are your thoughts on this gas pipeline?
0: Oh, man. What an opportunity it is for Alaska. I you know, imagine Alaska without the oil pipeline. And yet we have this the opportunity for another transformational project that is going to lower the cost of living in Alaska, going to lower energy costs, which is so important to the interior and to Fairbanks.
1: Yeah.
0: I mean, I've talked to many people in Fairbanks that their bill for heating their homes was more than their mortgage, which, holy cow, how do you do that? You can't sustain that, right? And here we have this opportunity to have a massive infrastructure, $50 billion project, 5,000 construction jobs for 5 years. That's good paying jobs for Alaskans and Alaskan families. And then 1,000 full-time jobs after that. But with the added benefit of you reduce your energy costs, you have an affordable, reliable source of energy and the opportunity to export to our Asian allies who are desperately in need of it right now. You know, 20% of the LNG that comes out, that feeds the world, comes over the Strait of Hormuz in Iran. It's being held up.
1: Yeah.
0: Most of that goes to Asia. And so like Japan, South Korea, Thailand, they're hurting right now for gas. And if we had built that line, we could have provided what Japan has experienced in loss and South Korea's experienced in loss. We could have backfilled that. And it's through uncontested waters. It's a shorter trip than from the Gulf.
1: Yep.
0: It just makes so much sense to get that project done for Alaskans.
1: I think it's going to be great for Alaska and as a Fairbanksian. I mean, there's all these restrictions about burning firewood, which seems crazy to me. I mean, I understand why, you know, air quality and all this kind of business, but at a time when DEC is putting stuff out about no burn ban, you can't burn firewood right now, it just seems to me like why we're just burning natural gas. Just big flare-offs is burning up on the North Slope. We're wasting this natural gas in a place where, like, this has got to be the coldest city in the United States.
0: Yeah.
1: And the most farthest north, well, I guess we have Barrow with Diavik and whatnot. But, I mean, like, as far as, like, the second largest city in the state is, like, pretty much the farthest north, not including, you know, some villages and other small cities. But, I mean, 100,000 people here inside Fairbanks. And that would be a good use of some natural gas right here, used for heating. And
0: it's a no-brainer in my mind, and I don't know why it's having problems with the legislature. I don't understand that, because the alternative is we have gas shortages, we have to import LNG,
1: mm-hmm.
0: and the estimates on that is it's going to drive everybody's cost of energy up by 25%. So take what we had this winter in Fairbanks, put 25% on it. And you're going to see an out-migration of people. They're going to have to leave the state or leave Fairbanks in order to be able to afford a home and to heat their homes. And so we got to get that done for Alaska. And the affordable, reliable energy aspect is going to be an ecosystem all to itself, right? Because there's businesses that want to come up and do business in Alaska.
1: Heck, the
0: bases want to expand.
1: Yep.
0: They just don't have an affordable, reliable source of energy. That's why you see the nuclear going in up the base up here, because they're looking for a way to power this. But right now, when it gets cold, we have to call the bases and say, can you reduce your energy? And
1: of course, we could power like an electric generator with natural gas, yes?
0: Yes.
1: That's amazing. Like, why would we not do that and heat our homes?
0: Yeah, it's a much more
1: efficient, and the bases.
0: It's a much more efficient way of creating electrons is natural gas. And they burn so clean. It really should be a clean fuel. But, you know, within radical environmental groups, they haven't labeled it as much. But you've seen Europe backtrack on that. Europe went to, no, we need all renewables. We need all this. Let's distance ourselves from gas. And then they realized their mistake. And now they're grasping back at the gas. And then you had Ukraine-Russia conflict, which all of a sudden now they don't have the gas. And so they were in a real pinch and real hurt. But they figured it out finally.
1: I'm excited to see this because I was not when the oil pipeline was put in the 70s. I was a little kid back in Pennsylvania, and my folks told me, they're like, Eric, this Bethlehem Steel, this stuff, this is drying up. There's not going to be a steel industry. You're not going to be a pipe fitter like your grandfather. You're not going to be, there's no future in this. Go north, go to Alaska, go to the last frontier. They're building a pipeline up there. And that stuck in my mind from the mid-70s. Right. I remember it. But I never, by the time I got out of, you know, grew up, high school, Marine Corps for 10 years. And then by the time I came here, you know, the Trans-Alaska Pipeline is done. It's working.
0: Right.
1: But now here's an opportunity. Like, I feel like I got a second chance in life to see a pipeline put in and see the prosperity and see the jobs and see the, like, what do they say? When there's a gold rush going on, you

0: want to be selling, you want to be selling shovels and gold pans.
1: Yeah.
0: And there's going to be a lot of other opportunities here in Alaska, kind of like, I don't want to say subsidiary, like
1: ancillary stuff.
0: Ancillary.
1: Like we're sitting across the street from a dog groomer. Their business is going to go up if we have that pipeline come through,
0: yeah.
1: Right? I mean, it's just when you bring in that many, when you have a workforce that large, you're just going to naturally, all the other businesses are going to just explode as well. And so it'd be good for Alaska. We need to get it done. And I pray that we get it done.
0: I do too.
1: It's a big project. It was the you know, in Trump's first day executive order, it was one of the keystones of that executive order is,
0: yeah.
1: Because he sees how we can become energy dominant in the world, not just energy independent, but energy dominant. And then he also looks at Alaska and sees we have all the critical minerals, we have the rare earths that are needed in this AI race, this technology race that we're in with China. We have it in spades up here, yet we're not accessing it. We're not producing it.
0: Yeah.
1: And so we're wholly reliant on China for those materials, which is not a position we want to be in.
0: Yeah. Look at antimony. China has like 60% of the antimony in the world. There's a bunch down in Mexico and a lot in Montana as well. But we've got antimony coming out. Like all these gold mines around here, guess what else are popping out of the ground? Antimony right next to it.
1: Yep.
0: And the Ambler Road, what do you think about that? You think that's going to fly or what?
1: I think it's one of those projects we have to get done.
0: Yeah.
1: And there's rare earths there as well. And there's a reason why the U.S. Purchased shares of the mining company that's going to be the primary tenant out there in the Ambler Mining District. And we're close on that. So one of the parts of that Unleashing Alaska's Extraordinary Resource Potential was granting the rights of way from the federal government for that road. And that's been done now.
0: I saw that.
1: Now all we're worried about is getting Doyon and Nana on board with the portions of the road that go through their neck of the woods.
0: Yeah.
1: And once that's done, we're going to see that road.
0: Yeah.
1: It's going to be great for Alaska.
0: If these two projects don't go through now under this administration, I don't think they're going to go through.
1: I think you're probably right.
0: I mean, the table's set.
1: It is. And the table's set in so many ways. You finally have a federal government that understands the importance of Alaska. They're pushing. They've got the full weight of the federal government behind it. Most everybody in Alaska wants those projects to go through.
0: Yeah.
1: We have world events that are just pushing the world towards wanting our energy, wanting our rare earths and critical minerals.
0: Yeah.
1: You know, we named a couple, right? Iran conflict with the Strait of Hormuz. We've got Ukraine-Russia conflict, and we've got problems at the Panama Canal with this, you know, the heavyweights pushing their weight around down there. We've got huge weights on, the Chinese influence down there. So we've got huge weights for ship on either side of the canal. Well, guess what? We don't have to rely on that to get to South Korea, to Japan, to Thailand, to Taiwan. We can do that straight through uncontested waters. It's a 7 to 8 day
0: straight
1: trip
0: shot.
1: In a boat, straight shot. It makes so much sense. We just got to get it done. And that's why if you know, your listeners, if they're out there, call your legislators, man, get them on this thing. Tell them we have to get this done for Alaska. This is our future.
0: Indeed.
1: You know, there's Norway. Norway's permanent fund is 25 times the size of Alaska's. It's not that they have more resources. We have far more resources in Alaska.
0: Yeah.
1: It's just that they've said yes to these projects and we've said, let's study it another 20 years, right?
0: Yeah.
1: Can you imagine Alaska, if we had a permanent fund 25 times larger, what we'd be able to do as far as infrastructure, as far as public safety? I mean, we know what we could do with 100 more troopers.
0: How about a Pilatus? That would be good too, huh? I mean, like search and rescues.
1: Everything.
0: I mean, the Royal Canadian Mounted Police, that's what they use exclusively. And guess what? It's like an all-weather search and rescue aircraft that can see through clouds and snowstorms with the FLIR and all this business. I mean, it's like just makes sense, but we just don't have the cash here to do it.
1: Right.
0: Wow.
1: We should have. We've been underperforming as a state for a long time. We need to get access to these resources, and we need to make hay while the sun's out because we've got a federal government that's supporting these. Who knows what happens in two years, right? When Trump leaves office, who we get and if they're going to be supportive of these projects.
0: It seems like for the last quarter century, like Alaska's been run like a museum instead of like a business.
1: Yeah. No, 100%. And we saw that under Biden. You know, I was the attorney general under Biden for all 4 years. And he had over 70 executive actions designed to shut down Alaska and our way of life. And of course, I was very privileged as the attorney general to be able to fight back on all those. So those 70 executive actions resulted in about 70 lawsuits against the federal government. We were very successful in pushing those back.
0: That's awesome.
1: Now we have a president that understands the importance of Alaska, understands the importance of our resources and what it would do for Alaskans. I mean, you can show like the Red Dog Mine, for example. You know what happened to crime rates around the Red Dog Mine? Mm-hmm. They plummeted. Mm-hmm. Suicide rates plummeted. Why? Because people have opportunity, they have hope, and they have a future. And so think of what we could do in rural Alaska if we have these mines go in and some of these infrastructure projects that are so badly needed.
0: And we'd access.
1: Transform Alaska. Yeah. Transform Alaska.
0: Wow. So I can't help but notice I was clicking around and doing some research before the show, and I saw a picture with you and Donald Trump together.
1: Yeah, yeah.
0: So let me ask, is Donald Trump endorsing you as governor?
1: I've endorsed Donald Trump. He's been the best president Alaska's ever had. We'll see what he does in our race.
0: All right.
1: I'm hopeful. And obviously, I really would love the opportunity to work with the president for the next 2 years to get Alaska move forward. Again, we just need to make these changes that are going to help Alaska reach its potential. We've got a president willing to partner with us.
0: Yeah.
1: We can't screw it up in November by electing a governor that's not going to work with the Trump administration.
0: For sure.
1: Yep.
0: For sure. Now, I noticed a lot of candidates have announced running mates. Have you announced?
1: Yeah. Some? Yeah. I announced yesterday, actually.
0: You did?
1: Yes. She's fabulous. Candy English.
0: Okay.
1: She owns a company called Northern Solutions. She builds tools for the oil and gas industry all around the world, designs and builds tools.
0: Okay.
1: And very successful at her trade. She started the business. She worked at ARCO for many years up here, just saw a need in the industry, created her own company, and has been running that for 20 years. She's fabulous. And she's excited to serve and give back to Alaska because she sees what I see, all this potential going unrealized.
0: Yeah.
1: And, so one of the things she's excited, one of the things I want her to do as lieutenant governor, the governor's day is just packed with all kinds of stuff.
0: I can imagine.
1: Yeah. And so I want Candy to be able to focus entirely on permitting and regulatory reform. We're one of the worst states to do business in. Every year, seven of the last 15 years, we've been rated the worst state to do business in because of how tough it is to do business. And I think we are in bad need of regulatory and permitting reform to make it a good place. Inviting businesses. Mm-hmm. We're already hard to do businesses, right? We got cold, we're remote, and we got just naturally the cost of goods are going to be more up here. So we have to do everything we can to make it a good environment to invite businesses in. Now they're going to have to operate responsibly, but we shoot ourselves so many times in the foot. I have a prime example. I'm a business owner, right?
0: Yeah.
1: We need a simple license transfer with the state. And it took a year and a half. All they had to do was show that Jody and I, who we said we were, we had insurance and we weren't felons. It took a year and a half and $40,000 of attorney's fees in order to transfer this license. Now, luckily Jody and I could withstand that time and that money, but many businesses can't. That would have put them out of business.
0: Yeah,
1: right?
0: You can't stay in business waiting to do business for a year and a half while you're waiting for this thing.
1: We need a government that moves at the speed of business, understands the importance of business to Alaska, appreciates businesses who are doing business in Alaska, and encourages growth. And that's what we're going to create.
0: Cut the red tape.
1: That's exactly what it is. Red tape dragging our economy down for a long time.
0: Yeah. What are your thoughts on PFD?
1: Yeah, no. When we didn't have arguments over the PFD?
0: Yeah.
1: It was when our economy was booming.
0: Uh-huh.
1: Right? That's the answer.
0: Yeah.
1: Get our economy going. We have the opportunity. Let's get it going. No one's going to be arguing about the amount of the PFD because we're going to have plenty of money in state government to do the services that the state provides. And that's the solution to that issue.
0: Well, as we're... we got about 2 minutes left here. Do you have any message for all the constituents in the Fairbanks area here that kind of like a final message before we wrap things up here?
1: Yeah, I think I tell people, you know me, even though they probably don't personally know me, but I have a record of 4.5 years as attorney general for working hard on all the issues that conservatives care about in the state. All the projects and infrastructure projects that we care about in the state, I've worked on intimately as the Attorney General. And so just go look at my record. If you mm-hmm. have questions what my stance is on Second Amendment, well, I sued the ATF twice, mm-hmm. and I sued others engaged in lawsuits to protect the Americans' ability right to own AR-15 and high-capacity magazines. Those are the types of things. If you look at where I stand and what I did, you're going to know exactly how I'm going to govern, and that's the kind of fight that I'm going to bring to the governor's office. You know, another one, First Amendment. When Biden had mandated COVID vaccines for vast groups of Americans, including Alaskans. And they were working through OSHA. They were working through federal contracting. So if you had any federal contract or you had a subcontract with a federal contractor, you were required to have your entire workforce vaccinated.
0: I sued
1: and we won. We prevented a lot of people from having to get the jab.
0: Yeah, that's outstanding. Well, here we are. We are at the end of another episode of Eric Spitzer Off Duty. Treg Taylor, I really appreciate your time coming here, sharing stories with us here about your run for governor and your personal stories about Alaska outdoors and fishing and hunting. Thank you for being my guest today. I really appreciate it.
1: Thank you.
0: And good luck in governor's race.
1: I appreciate it. Thanks, Eric.
2: This has been Eric Spitzer Off Duty. Tune in each Tuesday in the noon hour after your top of the hour news update for conversations about real life in interior Alaska. Eric Spitzer Off Duty is brought to you by Jeans Chrysler Jeep Dodge and Ram, the official dealership of Life in Alaska. 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
3: In Anchorage, the Assembly has voted on a proposal to expand the city's emergency shelter capacity ahead of next winter. The plan includes converting an unused municipal building into a 150-bed facility. Supporters say it's a necessary step after last year's overcrowding, while critics argue the city should focus on long-term housing solutions instead of temporary fixes. Fishery officials are reporting stronger than expected early returns for Bristol Bay sockeye. Biologists say the run is tracking about 10% above preseason forecasts. And in Juneau, the cruise season is hitting its peak this week with more than 20,000 visitors expected between now and Friday. Local businesses say tourism numbers are on pace to match or exceed last year's record, the largest just northwest of Fairbanks. Meanwhile, state wildfire crews keeping a close eye on interior Alaska. I'm Monica Nelson.
2: Fairbanks area weather, we've got partly sunny skies today. We're going to see partly cloudy overnight tonight. Lows will dip down into the upper 40s. Wednesday looking partly sunny, mid-70s for your high. Wednesday night mostly cloudy and 50. And Thursday again, partly sunny and mid-70s. Currently downtown, it is 69 degrees.
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0: Yes. So many crazy Democrats in the world, and Barack Obama is one of them. He is. His middle name is Hussein. Did you know that? His middle name is Hussein. That's insane. Hussein. Insane. Amazing stuff. Yeah, let me start with you on the Fox News story that broke this morning. FBI disrupts alleged explosive drone plot targeting White House UFC event, officials say. Signal chats allegedly revealed 23 people discussing pre-operational activity. It's pre-operational activity. It's activity and it's pre-operational. They haven't started murdering yet. The FBI and its law enforcement partners disrupted an alleged plot targeting this weekend's UFC Ultimate Fighting Freedom 250 event in Washington, D.C. You should really say at the White House, because it was on the south lawn of the White House. And the attack would be on the White House. And that's different than just Washington, D.C. Officials told Fox News Digital, five people were in custody. They're all Democrats, and they're all violently, criminally insane, and mentally ill. They're SMIDs, severely mentally ill Democrats. Five people were in custody as of Monday, and investigators identified 23 people as part of a potential network of plotters. They're plotters, don't you know? The alleged plan involved using explosive-laden drones to hit buildings near the event. The White House is the closest building. Force a mass evacuation, meaning forcing mass hysteria with the explosions and the drones crashing into buildings like a Hollywood movie, and steer crowds toward a pre-staged sniper team. A second wave was then allegedly planned to storm the White House gate, according to officials. The FBI first learned of the threat on June 10th, and it's now June 16th, so less than a week ago, and worked with partners. They have partners. I don't think that's a sexual thing, though. To secure probable cause for an arrest in Cincinnati, where one suspect was taken into custody, and the Democrats want to run him for Congress. The U.S. Secret Service said it worked closely with FBI during the investigation. In the days leading up to this weekend, our special agents, mission support personnel, and technical security teams worked around the clock to identify those responsible and hold them accountable, the Secret Service Director Sean Curran said in a statement. Equally important to our protective mission is ensuring accountability through the justice system. To that end, our formal comments regarding the specifics of this case will be made through court filings. That means that's all we're going to say about it for now. Investigators later uncovered Signal chats, a social media platform, in which multiple people allegedly discussed attacking the UFC event. It's Trump derangement syndrome and hatred of everybody who's not a communist. An initial review of one of the suspects' iPhones identified at least 23 Signal users. That's a militia, all right, and these communist fascist militia people attacking the White House and murdering as many as they could, dozens of them. And if you're attacking the White House, it's a suicide attack. If you've got drones and then sniper teams and you're going to physically attack the White House, you're all going to be gunned down. And that means that it's a mass suicide. It's a Jonestown suicide attack with at least 23 Democrats involved in this terrorism, because the Democrat Party has brainwashed them and indoctrinated them, and they have Trump derangement syndrome, which is sold by the Democrat news media, which is most of the news media. Some of those involved allegedly plan to travel to Fredericksburg, Virginia on June 12th or 13th to prepare for the attack. One suspect allegedly told investigators the goal was to target, listen now, capitalist elites and billionaires and politicians who receive donations from the American Israel Public Affairs Committee. So Jews and capitalists. They are so close to being the Nazi party today, and they go around calling everybody fascist Nazis to deflect. It's the old Soviet playbook where you accuse the other guy of doing what you know you're doing or that you know you're about to do. The investigation stretched across at least 12 FBI field offices. That's a lot of FBI field offices. FBI Director Kash Patel credited the FBI, the Department of Justice, and law enforcement partners with acting quickly across multiple states to prevent the alleged attack. Thanks to the rapid action of this FBI, our partners, and the Department of Justice in a multi-state operation, multiple individuals are now in custody and allegedly planned attacks were stopped cold, Kash Patel said in a statement to Fox News Digital. Kash Patel said the operation showed the FBI's ability to respond quickly when threats emerge, which is good. You should be able to do that quickly. Now, again, the President of the United States was there. The First Lady was there. There were other senior officials there. But hang on, because it was mostly normal Americans, and the Democrats want to murder normal people because they're abnormal. They're all with the brain damage. They fall into the abnormal category. And the Kash Patel said, "We're built to detect, respond to, and bring to justice those who threaten the lives of American citizens." That's good to hear. I think I'm comforted by that. Particularly during large gatherings like the historic UFC 250 fight. That's exactly what we did here. And I was reminded of the massacre at Las Vegas Country Music Festival, and Jason Aldean and a Democrat showed up with a luggage full of rifles, got a room in a casino hotel overlooking the concert where you might find a lot of Trump supporters and conservatives, country music, Jason Aldean, and my best girl and I have been to at least one Jason Aldean concert over time. And the massacre, more than 50 people, if I remember correctly, massacred there by that lunatic. And the FBI, under, I guess it was Joe Biden, said, "Oh, we don't know what he was up to." That's really just attacking a country music concert in Las Vegas, sniper perch. The Democrat Party is violently, criminally insane. But the alleged plot targeted the UFC Freedom 250. Why would you do that? At the White House on the South Lawn, President Trump's 80th birthday weekend. The event drew an estimated 4,300 attendees, including about 1,200 active duty service members. See, because the Democrats there, they're like Iran. They're like ISIS. And they're more mentally ill. I don't think ISIS, well, maybe they're as mentally ill as the Democrats, but hard to say. As they've got more to complain about than the Democrats do. Pretty amazing stuff here. 14 fighters from around the world competed in 7 fights on the South Lawn of the White House. Sunday night, reacting to the news on Fox and Friends, Tuesday, Vice President J.D. Vance called it very dark stuff indeed. Amazing, amazing things. This is the Democrat Party. The alleged plot comes amid a growing series of threats and security incidents involving Trump and senior administration officials because they're waging civil war against the United States. Part of it is Trump derangement syndrome, but it goes beyond that. Fueling heightened concerns about political violence. Well, there have been so many acts of political violence by the Democrat Party, suicide attacks and murders and would-be mass political assassinations and so on. Now, let me go, if we could, Michael, let's go to soundbite number one. I'll call it soundbite number one. And this morning I was watching and I started to learn about this, and I'm flipping around the TV. Fox News, they've got a guy named Todd Pyro. He's an early morning anchor, and he came on in the 6 o'clock hour, I guess this was, and after I had been consuming from 5 a.m. to 6 a.m., and nobody had reported it. But then suddenly it started getting reported. Here's Todd Pyro kind of summing it up.
1: This breaking news just into the Fox newsroom, the FBI disrupting this alleged plot, targeting the UFC Freedom 250 event at the White House. Officials telling Fox a network of nearly 24 potential plotters were identified, with at least 5 people in custody right now. The suspects allegedly traveled to Fredericksburg, Virginia, to make final preparations for the attack. And the alleged plan allegedly included explosive-packed drones hitting buildings near the event, forcing a mass evacuation, and then steering crowds, get this, toward a pre-staged sniper team. A second wave was then planned to storm the White House gate. The FBI first learned of the threat on June 10th and worked with law enforcement across multiple states to stop it.
0: The Democrats are already downplaying this. And when I say the Democrats, I mean on CNN and MS-13 and even CBS and beyond. Just amazing stuff, I got to say. Fox News' Todd Pirro is talking about the FBI Director Kash Patel.
1: FBI Director Kash Patel saying, quote, "We are built to detect, respond to, and bring to justice those who threaten the lives of American citizens, particularly during large gatherings like the historic UFC 250 fight." That's exactly what we did here.
0: Which is good because, you know, get some overtime for that, I think. Maybe take an extra long lunch today. That's good stuff. There are bad guys out there, and we need the good guys. The Democrats corrupted the FBI. They want to defund ICE. They want to defund the police. The Democrat Party is a criminal terrorist organization. If you're a registered Democrat, maybe self-immolation is the right course. Jonathan Turley is the law professor at the George Washington University in Washington, D.C. All-around smart guy, Chicago guy. And he was just being made aware.

0: Of this. He's on the television, and the news was just breaking, and we didn't have a lot of details. Jonathan Turley, going with what we had at the time, that the arrests, and who are the bad guys, we don't know yet. Jonathan Turley.
1: This is really a cautionary tale. The fact is that the government is not the only party preparing for the July 4th celebrations. There are terrorist organizations that are drawn to the same events. If you are in the business of creating
0: Democrats.
1: Terror, there's no greater inducement than these types of celebrations, including the one at the White House.
0: Including the one at the White House. Because who's the terrorist group this time? Well, they're anti-wealth. They're anti-successful people. They hate billionaires because they're losers. And they hate people who get money from AIPAC because they hate the Jews. So, you know, Adolf Hitler's party was the Socialist Workers' Party of Germany, lest we forget, because academia forgot long ago, and the New York Times forgot long ago. The Democrat Party is a dangerous, filthy, violent gang of murderers, and if you're a registered Democrat, it's time that you stopped that. Also in D.C., stop shooting people. Stop shooting on buses just a few blocks from here moments ago. Also, Jonathan Turley, talking about the plot itself.
1: What is really chilling about this is the level of preparation and planning. This was not just some type of improvised device or a sniper. This was a well set out pattern of events to maximize casualties.
0: Yes, a plot, a scheme, a conspiracy. And they're still going crazy about January 6th every morning because of their mental illness. But this is quite a plot. Jonathan Turley, and he's pointing out, well, look, the Biden Democrats, they left our borders wide open. So this could be who knows who, ISIS, Al-Qaeda, Iran, Putin, China, Trendair, Ragua, MS-3rd, who knows the terrorist attack. Jonathan Turley.
1: We have to keep in mind that under the Biden administration, millions of unvetted people were released into this country. It would be a very dangerous delusion to believe that these terrorist organizations and countries did not use that open border to bring people inside.
0: Yeah, that's exactly because they're planning ahead. You know, amazing stuff. Yes, sir. And the Democrats endangering everyone, their open borders, waving in terror and crime and war and biohazards and nuclear weapons. The Democrat Party will be the death of us. They are Iran's greatest and most important ally. Forget about Xi Jinping and China. Forget about Russia and Vlad the Impaler Putin. The most important ally to the Iranian regime is the American Democratic Party. That's not hyperbole. That's true. J.D. Vance is vice president of the United States. He then popped up and went on TV. He's the vice president of the United States. J.D. Vance on where might this have come from?
2: Again, so much of the far left rhetoric is driving itself towards violence. It spins people up into these crazy situations where they feel like, I'm not going to argue against somebody, or I'm not going to debate somebody, or even vote against a politician. I'm going to go and commit violence. It is unfortunately an inevitable consequence of some of the rhetoric that we're seeing.
0: Yeah, because, you know, there are such Nazis. That's the rhetoric we're seeing. J.D. Vance. And he summed it up very nicely there, entirely true. J.D. Vance on the Trump administration.
2: What I'd say, too, is what we've done in the Trump administration that I'm very proud of, and again, we don't draw a lot of headlines to it because it's part of this investigatory work, is we're trying to look at the underground networks that drive towards this violence. 23 people do not get to the point where they're going to commit a mass terror incident in Washington, D.C. without some serious funding, without some serious coordination. And we've actually been trying to go with those networks of coordination because this is it's a terrorist plot. That's not a few guys doing crazy stuff. That is a coordinated, planned terrorist plot. Thank God we thwarted it, but we got to do more of that stuff.
0: Yeah, we do have to do more of that stuff. That's the vice president. Wait till you hear CNN talking about it. This is, they should be banned from cable systems everywhere just for their reporting on this. Extraordinary stuff. I've got to say, the Democrats, this is 100% on the Democrat Party. And I mean, from Chuck Schumer and Barack Obama, Joe Biden's not responsible for anything at all because his brain has been broken for years and years. Remarkable times we're in. Hey, Democrats, what is the matter with you people? And is it civil war? Is that the ultimate destination for you violent criminals, for you demented, gender-fluid fascists? Gender-fluid fascists, that's we're at 888-630-9625 for Democrats. That's 888-630-9625. They can never sort that out. 888-630-9625.
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0: to get back to the news media covering up for terrorists because they're Democrat Party domestic terrorists, and looks like dozens of them attacking the White House with explosives and guns. That is civil war. Forget about insurrection. And right now, let's go to the telephones. Let's go to Eric, calling from the great state of Texas, the Republic of Texas. Eric, you're on the Chris Plant Show.
1: Hey, Chris. I can't believe we're given this alleged attack any air conditioning or any kind of air, because what kind of an idiot would want to attack a crowd mostly made of veterans? Active, retired, and every job known to man in the military community, medical, special warfare, officer, enlisted, the whole nine yards. You come out of boot camp, you pretty much have a low level of PTSD. You go to SEER training, you pretty much mastered it. These guys have their heads on a swivel. This is AOC and Crockett level stupid of planning. And not only that, is you have testosterone fuel in the air. I mean, heck, by the time I got to last flight and I'm sitting in my kitchen watching TV, I'm bricked up. I'm ready to rock and roll. So these people want to attack. This would have been, yes, we get to participate now. These are guys that beat each other for a living, and they're going to want to attack that?
0: Well, they didn't want to go in and get in a brawl, though. They were going to use drones with explosive devices and blow things up. And then when the panic ensued and people fled, they would have sniper teams with rifles shooting and killing people in the chaos that they just created. So, and then attack the gate of the White House and the 23 of them, knowing that they would all be killed. So I know what you're saying. I mean, but they're... they're not going in for a fist fight. They're not going in for a brawl. It was a terror attack, and apparently a suicide attack, since they were all going to attack a White House gate. They would be mowed down and then fed to the...
2: KFBX Fairbanks.
3: President Trump's political clout will once again be put to the test in multiple primary races being held today. Voters are heading to the polls for primaries in Oklahoma and Washington, D.C., and primary runoffs in Alabama and Georgia. In Georgia's Senate race, Trump gave a last-minute endorsement to GOP Congressman Mike Collins over former college football coach Derek Dooley in their primary runoff. A signing ceremony is expected Friday in Switzerland to formalize a framework agreement between the U.S. and Iran. Democrats and even a handful of Republicans are expressing skepticism about the deal, the details of which have yet to be released. Trump insists it's a good deal that will open the Strait of Hormuz and stop Iran from getting a nuclear weapon, as further negotiations are scheduled after the signing. Wall Street is closing mixed, with the Dow hitting another record high as oil prices drop. Investors rotated out of chip stocks, sending the tech-heavy Nasdaq lower. Oil prices extended their decline, with Brent crude futures dipping below $80 a barrel. Meantime, SpaceX continued to soar, with shares up another 4%. At the closing bell, the Dow Jones gained 328 points to 51,999. The S&P 500 lost 42 points, and the Nasdaq fell 307 points. An investigation is continuing into yesterday's crash of a B-52 bomber at Edwards Air Force Base in California. NBC's Liz Kreutz reports all people on board were killed.
4: B-52s, the oldest bomber in the U.S. military's fleet, are on average more than 60 years old, although they've been heavily updated. The eight-engine, high-altitude planes are capable of carrying nuclear weapons and are also used to surveil large areas of ocean surfaces.
3: Officials say the crash occurred during what they called a routine test mission. The victims' names haven't been released, but base officials say they included uniformed military personnel, government civilians, and government contractors. The cause of the crash is so far unclear. Edwards Air Force Base is located about 100 miles northeast of Los Angeles. I'm Chris Caraggio.
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21: Fairbanks area weather, we've got partly sunny skies today. We're going to see partly cloudy overnight tonight. Lows will dip down into the upper 40s. Wednesday looking partly sunny, mid-70s for your high. Wednesday night mostly cloudy and 50, and Thursday again partly sunny and mid-70s.
22: Currently downtown, the temperature is 64 degrees.

0: Well, see, we have to get your opinion on the UFC event that happened at the White House over the weekend.
1: It was disgraceful and embarrassing, and he should be ashamed of himself for doing it.
0: Did you hear about the fighter who called Michelle Obama a man?
1: Yes, and that's exactly what Trump is, and that's exactly...

0: Sunday night. The Democrat Party is mentally ill, criminally insane, and a terrorist organization. Yeah, they have us the KKK and the SDS and the Weather Underground. And the Symbionese Liberation Army. You can never forget about the Symbionese Liberation Army. Well, very good Tuesday to you, and welcome back once again. We continue to be at 888-630-9625. Very convenient. Can call in and participate. So the Democrat Party terror attack, they had plotted dozens of them, apparently, to attack the White House on Sunday night for the UFC fights on the South Lawn there. And they were planning on using exploding drones, and flying them in and detonating them, crashing them into buildings, and then sniper teams set up to gun people down by the throngs at the White House. And then the mob was planning on attacking one of the gates of the White House because, I don't know, it was an insurrection. They were going to overthrow the government and kill everybody. And there are dozens of them, and the FBI broke up the plot because the FBI is back on our side again, instead of just being run by criminals who are Democrats who target the enemies of the Democrat Party. This is a truly extraordinary story. It is beyond anything that I think we've seen in the United States. Can anyone cite another instance where dozens of people were involved in a terror plot to attack the government or the president of the United States or to attack the White House and murder? What are they? They wanted to murder hundreds of people. Obviously, you got 23 people involved in the discussion, 5 people in custody so far, and the mass murder terror attack, bombs exploding, drones, sniper teams, gangs of Democrats. You know, they're quite amazing, aren't they? Yes, sir. Though big, fat, loud lesbian Rosie, she. What was that? That's. I'm not slurring her, right, Michael? I mean, that's just. This is the Rosie O'Donnell that we know and don't love very much. And it's the way that she self-describes and identifies. So I'm not slurring her. I'm just quoting her.
1: Rosie, big, fat, lesbian, loud Rosie.
0: I'm sorry, I got it wrong. Big, fat, lesbian, loud, not loud lesbian Rosie. I hate to get that out of order. Like the, you know, that's like I got to keep in mind that when Joe Biden said that he wanted to be Barack Obama's running mate, and he said that Barack Obama was the first mainstream black guy to come along who's articulate and bright and clean. He's articulate and bright and clean, first black guy to come along. And then he was chosen to be vice president because the Democrat Party is mentally ill. Know what I'm talking about? Yes, and big, fat, lesbian, loud Rosie. I apologize for getting the sequence of the words wrong. Amazing, amazing stuff, the Democrat Party. Now, with the terror plot that the Democrats have, now multiple Democrats have been arrested. The FBI disrupted the planned attacks targeting the White House, targeting the UFC show on the South Lawn. The FBI director, Kash Patel, has made clear. Pretty amazing stuff. Man, oh, man, oh, man. And today in Washington, D.C., it's Election Day. And it's time my best girl and I, we've got to go down and vote because we vote on Election Day, not months beforehand. And we're going to go vote on Election Day. And the Democrats are running communists all over. They've got their own Mom Donnie here in Washington, D.C. President Trump is talking about taking away home rule from the District of Columbia, which has been run by criminals from a third world hell for, our current mayor is not as bad as many of the mayors have been. We could hold on to her and we'd be better off than the new people that the Democrats are bringing up because they're Mom Donnie commies there. And all their language is warlike because the Democrat Party is at war. There is a civil war going on in the United States. The Democrats, only one side is waging the civil war at this point, but the Democrat Party is waging civil war. And the plot to attack the White House with exploding drones, flying bombs, right, like kamikazes, but with no people. They're just unmanned kamikaze drones. And then sniper teams to murder everybody after they create chaos. And this was the plot of dozens of Democrats. The FBI cracked the plot. And that's best because you know how these people are. But the story is extraordinary.

0: Extraordinary. The FBI learned of the threat on June 10th. Today is June 16th. And they had the mixed martial arts event on the South Lawn of the White House. They plotted to attack it, exploding drones, sniper teams, and then to attack one of the gates of the White House, the mob, to attack one of the gates of the White House. It was also President Trump's 80th birthday, and Gavin Newsom, the governor of California, not a good man. He was attacking President Trump on his 80th birthday because they're a warlike, belligerent, violent, criminally insane, mentally unstable political party. We call them Democrats. Aren't they amazing? Yes, they are. Five people were arrested involved in the plot, including an arrest in Ohio, one in Missouri, one in California, maybe more than one in California. And amazing stuff. Fox News is reporting here today. So it's a nationwide, coast-to-coast terror plot involving probably, they say, 23 people involved in this online plot, and five people in custody so far. And they were planning on the exploding drones and then the sniper teams taking over and then storming the White House. And at that point, it became a suicide attack, a mass suicide plot that the Democrat Party, because of Trump derangement syndrome and their general mental maladies, extraordinary stuff. And it's all what is not ISIS. It's not Al-Qaeda. It's not Iran. It's not Putin. It's not Xi Jinping. It is the Democrat Party, 100% the Democrat Party. And storm the White House, that is a mass suicide attack. The Democrats have staged a lot of suicide attacks over the last few years, attacking Steve Scalise, self-immolating at the Israeli embassy, lots and lots of shooting Donald Trump in Butler, Pennsylvania. Suicide attacks all over the place. Now they're plotting mass suicide attacks because they have been raising filthy suicidal death cultists for a long, long time now on college campuses and beyond. Aren't they amazing? Now, the fake news media, you know how the fake news media is. They're quite extraordinary. They at CNN, for example, this morning, they went to talk about this story and didn't do a very good job if you're talking about journalism. But extraordinary stuff. So, I mean, again, once you say we're going to attack the White House gate with after the exploding drones, now you've created a Hollywood war zone. Then it creates panic in the crowd. 4,500 people on the South Lawn and the Democrats there with sniper teams to start murdering people en masse. And then attack one of the White House gates where you know you're all going to be killed. And that's the mainstream of the Democrat Party. Chuck Schumer might have been among them. We should check it up. And a number of other Democrats who are even more mentally ill than him. But let's go to these ridiculous CNN people, because they're an embarrassment to not just journalism, but the English language and to civilization itself, certainly Western civilization. Mm-mm-mm. Yeah, and it's true. And you think about it, it's amazing what the FBI can do, the capabilities they have when Republicans are in charge of the U.S. government and Democrats are not in charge, and they just use the FBI like the Soviet Union did to target their political enemies. And it's the Democrat Party, they're the violent terrorist party. Let's go to the ridiculous, reliably ridiculous, Sarah Seidner, who pretends to be a journalist and is paid by CNN and the Time Warner Corporation, because it's a fascist corporation. It's not really, of course, but Democrats would call everybody that works for the company and the company themselves, the company itself. So here is, this was in the 7 a.m. hour this morning. Now, I was all over this in 6 a.m., but it really started getting busier on the story in the 7 a.m. hour. And here is the fake reporter at CNN, Sarah Seidner.
1: Sarah.
2: All right, breaking news. FBI Director Kash Patel posting on social media just moments ago about a thwarted threat to the UFC event at the White House. What we're learning about this morning. Also, warranted or weaponized, California Governor Gavin Newsom says President Trump's Justice Department is now investigating him and his wife, all because he might run for president.
0: Yeah, it's all because he might run for president. And he's a pathological liar and a psychopath who lies to his wife and has sex with his chief of staff's wife. So he lies to his chief of staff and chief of staff's wives, and he deceives and cheats and lies. And he's the Democrat governor of California, and the Democrats want to make him president because, you know, the death cult is on a tear. So that's great stuff. And it's all a lie that he's being targeted by the Justice Department. But CNN is going to keep reporting it. Turns out that the investigations into Gavin Newsom began when whistleblowers in California came forward during the Biden administration. And that's when the investigations into Gavin Newsom began. California whistleblowers and the Biden administration Justice Department. But everything Democrats say is a lie. If you're married to one, your Democrat is going to lie to you in the next few minutes if you communicate with them. And if they're not there, they'll text a lie because you know how they are. CNN also has a terrible Democrat named John Berman who doesn't resemble a journalist. He did for a minute years ago, but he gave up on that because they pay him a lot of money to lie on behalf of the Democrat Party. And this morning in the 8 a.m. hour, that was the 7 a.m. hour before, then the 8 a.m. hour, they brought in John Berman to come out and listen to the language that is used here.
1: All right, breaking news. The FBI director just announced officials stopped a threat to the UFC event just held at the White House. We're getting new details on this. Overnight, a dramatic rescue, a person clinging to a tree. You can see highlighted right there as floodwaters rush in.
0: You can see there, just we're going to gloss over this. And then the 7 a.m. hour, say, yeah, we'll get to it. We'll get to it later. And they didn't get to it in the 7 a.m. hour, and then they didn't get to it in the 8 a.m. hour. But they're teasing it. Well, they want to say, well, we reported it, but they didn't report it. They teased it with a sentence or two, and then changed the subject to, oh, and Trump is targeting poor, innocent California Governor Gavin Newsom because they're abusing power in Washington and the terrible Republicans. And, you know, they're the ones that use the IRS and the intelligence community and the FBI and Twitter and everything else to go after Republicans constantly, never mind all that. And then it turns out whistleblowers in California came forward during the Biden administration to report Gavin Newsom's misconduct, and the investigation of the Department of Justice was begun under the Biden administration, and the news media never learned of it. There were no leaks. There were no plots to make Gavin Newsom look bad because the Democrats teamed up during the Biden administration at the Justice Department and the FBI to corrupt every breath that they took, and they're horrible, terrible people. So then in the and again, it's like, oh yeah, plot to attack the UFC fights at the White House, and they don't say exploding drones and sniper teams and then attack the White House gate. They don't talk about that, and then they say, let's change the subject to something else. We'll talk about Gavin Newsom. Then we'll talk about hey, there was a flood. Let's change the subject. In the 9 a.m. hour, they went back to John Berman, and nobody knows why.
1: Multiple people arrested for allegedly discussing an attack on the UFC fight at the White House.
0: Allegedly, yeah, that's and that's it for allegedly. And then they went to their girl, Sarah Seidner.
2: Breaking just moments ago, sources telling CNN that multiple people have been arrested
0: hours ago
2: for discussing plans to attack the UFC fight night at the White House.
0: Yeah, to attack the White House with exploding drones and sniper teams and then storming the White House. That's what's going on. But none of that language has been used. In fact, now they sat down and had a meeting and decided that they had to soften up the language. And I want to share that with you coming up because these people, can I just tell you about these people? Boy, oh boy. They are something. I've got that coming right up for you, because the most corrupt institution in America is the American news media. And listen, as soon as the story breaks, they find ways to smooth it over for the Democrat Party. Terrorist attack on the White House, exploding drones, sniper team storm the gate. None of that has been mentioned yet by CNN hours into the story. And there's more of it coming up too. Where do you hear these people? When an unexpected pregnancy happens, as they do, the focus is normally on the mother, of course, and the dad's very often overlooked, kicked to the curb, ignored, and, you know, feeling like their voice doesn't matter at all. questions start racing through Dad's mind. Can I be a good father? Huh? Am I cut out for this? Is this the time for me? That's exactly how John felt. He said he didn't know the first thing about being a good father, but then he found Preborn. And he talked to the good people there at Preborn who care about people and human lives. And John and his wife, they got a free ultrasound from Preborn. And that's when John and his wife looked at their child in the womb, and they said, you know what? We can do this. We can handle this. And another innocent life was saved. Today, you can help another father like John experience that same moment of hope. 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Or you can go to Al Gore's amazing internet to preborn.com/plant. 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Yes, sir. Man, oh man. Yeah, our news media. I wonder what they'd do if we had one. We're at 888-630-9625. Well, you hear the rest of CNN, the careful language that they use to defend Democrat terrorists.
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0: 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I've been surfing here since I was a kid. Now, seeing my grandson out on the water, it means everything to me. Watching him and taking in the blue waves, the sea breeze, the blurry horizon.
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0: Man, I love this place. I've been surfing here since I was a kid. Now, seeing my grandson out on the water, it means everything to me. Watching him and taking in the blue waves, the sea breeze, the blurry horizon.
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0: Ba-na-da-na. Yes, sir. And where did we leave off there, Michael? 11? We used 11, right? Let's go to number 12. Brian Todd is an alleged reporter. I used to work with him, actually, at CNN long ago. Brian Todd was on the case today, he finally got to a couple of keywords.
1: Federal officials have arrested multiple people who they say discussed plots to attack that UFC event at the White House on Sunday, including by using drones and by using gunmen.
0: Yeah, by using drones and by using gunmen. I'm glad it took hours for them to get to those details. I've got more on that coming right up.
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3: Rescue crews have recovered a body believed to be that of a missing hiker near the Deer Mountain Trail in Ketchikan. State troopers say 49-year-old Keith Didier of Oregon called for help Sunday night, reporting he was lost, cold, and lacked food, water, and other survival gear. Search crews launched a search but were unable to locate him before contact was lost. A helicopter search Monday morning found an adult male believed to be Didier partially submerged in water at the bottom of a cliff. Recovery efforts were delayed by unsafe conditions. Officials say next of kin have been notified. Flood warnings and watches remain in effect across parts of northern Alaska as rain and snowmelt continue to swell rivers and streams. Flood watches also cover portions of the North Slope and Central Brooks Range. Officials say significant flooding is not anticipated, but rising water can still affect roads, airstrips, and other low-lying infrastructure. I'm Monica Nelson.
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6: Fairbanks area weather. We've got partly sunny skies today. We're going to see partly cloudy overnight. Tonight, lows will dip down into the upper 40s. Wednesday, looking partly sunny, mid-70s for your high. Wednesday night, mostly cloudy and 50. And Thursday, again, partly sunny and mid-70s. Currently downtown, it is 69 degrees.
7: 32.

0: So the FBI and law enforcement across the country, who the Democrats want to defund, the FBI they want to fund and then corrupt it like the Soviet Union, they really do. And the FBI worked this time because Democrats aren't in charge. Democrats were planning on attacking the Biden administration. They might have helped the terrorists at the Biden FBI. Remarkable stuff. And we're in the middle of Brian Todd. He actually used the words drones and gunmen. That should be sniper teams and exploding drones. Leave those things. I want to soften it up for the Democrats. They're already preparing their defense at CNN and shaving the severity of the incident and downplaying, using the gentlest language possible. It's not sniper teams, it's guns. And it's not exploding drones, it's drones. And there's no militia attacking the gate of the White House after they murder and blow things up. And, you know, there were good people there, including more than 1,000 active-duty U.S. military personnel. And they didn't want to go in for a fair and square fight. They wanted to send exploding drones in and then have snipers stand back and gun people down and then attack the gate of the White House for the suicide element of the attack. Another, but this would be a mass suicide attack rather than an individual suicide attack, which Democrats have had all over the place. Violent suicide attacks, murderous suicide attacks by Democrats in Dallas and Baton Rouge and President Trump and Butler, Pennsylvania, and Steve Scalise and Alexandria, Virginia, and the Israeli embassy, and at President Trump's trial in New York City. Suicide lunatics, Democrats. Brian Todd was on the story at CNN this morning in the 9 a.m. hour.
1: I've covered the event this weekend on Saturday and on Sunday. There was a massive security presence there on Sunday, Sarah, for this, with multiple law enforcement agencies. Not clear how far this alleged plot may have gotten had it really unfolded the way these people allegedly planned it. This event drew about 100,000 people to the grounds of the Ellipse next to the White House and about 4,000 people inside the event itself. So you can imagine the scene that could have unfolded there had this alleged plot really unfolded the way we're learning some of the details of it.
0: Yeah, that's, you can only imagine. And there's never been anything like it, I think, in American history, maybe not since the Democrats' first Civil War and the Democrat Party. And then let's go back to Sarah Seidner, who's pretending to be a reporter at CNN.
2: Yeah, there were certainly different law enforcement agencies all over the place. We saw everything from police to marshals
0: to
2: Secret Service in large numbers.
0: How about ICE? Were there any ICE there? Yeah, there were police there. They probably can actually knock down drones. Their weapons, electronic weapons that can short-circuit weapons like drones. You got sniper teams, and it would be a massive bloodbath of carnage. And then the news media would make excuses for the Democrats. This morning, Democrat on CNN, Democrat Gail King. She pals around with Oprah, I think. Orca. And Gail King on CBS, they were on the case.
3: We're going to begin, though, with a reported terror threat against this weekend's UFC Freedom 250 event at the White House. CBS News has confirmed that the FBI disrupted the plot against Sunday night's event that was hosted by President Trump at the White House. Nancy Cordes is following the president in Geneva for the G7. Nancy, good morning. What are we learning about this plot? Sounds very scary.
4: It does sound very scary, Gail, and it sounds like it was very detailed and involved a lot of people. Two sources have now confirmed to CBS News that this alleged plot was disrupted at the UFC fight on Sunday night at the White House.
0: Sources are confirming, and the FBI put out a statement in print form, which is a pretty good source, too. Hey, the FBI put out a press release on this. Maybe we could not pretend that we're doing intrepid reporting here and getting multiple sources. Nancy Cordes continued.
4: According to the FBI, the plot involved, listen to this, drones that were to be outfitted with explosives to allegedly hit buildings near the White House.
0: Allegedly.
4: Authorities say that the suspects were planning on using the chaos
0: allegedly.
4: Of the fleeing crowd. And there were tens of thousands of people gathered both at the White House and nearby on the Ellipse to then fire on these people with a pre-staged sniper team.
0: And if you were to call into our radio broadcast today, you would speak to Jasmine, who was there on the Ellipse for this event in the crowd. And so she has a personal stake in all of this, the wonderful Jasmine. We are at 888-630-9625. Nancy Cordes, she's traveling with the president, not even here in America.
4: The FBI, we're told, learned of this event back on June 10th, arresting suspects in Cincinnati. Five people are in custody as of Monday, and a total of 23 people have been identified as being part of this network. They were reportedly communicating via the encrypted app Signal. We expect to learn more about this today. We haven't heard about it yet from the President of the United States. He's been more focused here on the banks of Lake Geneva on his new deal with Iran.
0: That's true. Well, with the nuclear weapons and all of that good stuff, because that's kind of a big deal. The Democrats, well, they funded Iran's nuclear weapons program. Barack Hussein Obama did, and gave a green light. And I've got audio for you. President Trump had a lengthy press conference this morning in Geneva. And it's, I think he was in Geneva still. And the he's moving around a bit, going to France, got the French president and his school teacher wife and all that good stuff. Remarkable stuff. But this is the biggest deal that we've seen in a very long time. And the news media, CNN, they're looking to downplay it. CBS did a bit of coverage there. They've got, what was it, Michael? They've got the new Barry Weiss is the new president there, who's in charge at CBS News. And she's making some changes there, like Scott Pelley at 60 Minutes and things like that. And now leftists online are attacking CBS. You can't believe CBS because the Jews. And they say a Zionist has taken over at CBS. And what did they call Barry Weiss, Michael? An Israeli spy. They called Barry Weiss, the lady in charge at CBS, who is a gay woman. She would say that she's been a lifelong Democrat, but a journalist, and she wants to do good things. And now they're calling her a Zionist spy at CBS News because she's not a dyed-in-the-wool lefty who has demonstrated her fealty to the Democrat Party. Therefore, what do they accuse her of? Not being a communist or a fascist, but a Jew, and being a spy for the Jews in Israel, because the Democrat Party is so much like the Nazi Party. Well, they call everybody Nazis. Just amazing. And also at ABC, where they have George Stephanopoulos, and he's a career Democrat who got a $14 million a year job to do Democrat talking points on ABC in the morning. ABC News. They also have Pierre Thomas, who's a reporter at ABC that I actually have respect for. And he used to be at CNN when I was at CNN as well. And he's a smart guy and a good guy. ABC News this morning, they had Pierre Thomas, their guy, Pierre Thomas, on. He's their justice guy reporting on the terror attack by the Democrats, the plot.
5: The FBI telling us that it has disrupted an alleged plot to target this past Sunday's UFC fighting event on the White House grounds. Sources telling ABC News that on Monday, five people were detained in connection with the alleged plot, with as many as 23 people allegedly involved. FBI Director Kash Patel, in a statement released to ABC News, said, on June 10th, FBI and our law enforcement partners became aware of a potential threat to the UFC 250 event in Washington, D.C., involving individuals outside the National Capital Region. The investigation so far involves individuals in Ohio, Missouri, California, and Nebraska, Robin.
0: So that's a nationwide plot by dozens of Democrats, a terror attack on the White House where the president was on the South Lawn, the UFC fighting event and the octagon there. It turned out to be a really cool event. I was gripped once I started watching it, and watched it to the bitter end, and watched the fireworks out my window at 1:15 a.m. after the fighting was over and all that good stuff. Just amazing stuff. Now, that's the Democrat Party is a terrorist group. They're like ISIS, Al-Qaeda, or the Confederate States of America. And, you know, once they take charge again, I assume, what do you think, Michael, that the Democrats will bring back slavery? Because, you know, they love slavery, and that they love their illegal aliens. That's their new cheap labor slaves. They don't even have to feed them or house them, you know, the Democrats. So there's a lot of other Democrat lunacy going on as well. You know, Luigi Mangione is a hero of the Democrat Party. They love murderers. They love murder. They love assassination. They're violent, bloodthirsty, criminally insane. And Luigi Mangione is due back in court today. The Democrats love Luigi Mangione. They love Renee Good, who tried to run over and kill a federal officer in Minnesota and Minneapolis. And she was shot in the face and killed by a federal agent while she crashed her car into him at a high rate of speed as she could achieve at that time. And they love her. They played audio of her even yesterday, I think, of the Democrats worshiping Renee Good because she was shot and killed by the police. And they hate the police, but they love the criminal. You know, they love the crime as well. And they love Luigi Mangione. And who's their latest murderer, Mike? Oh, yeah, it's the stab a high school student and kill him. And the Democrats all come out in favor of the murderer and not in defense of the murdered, because the Democrat Party is mentally ill and criminally insane. Jonathan Turley, back to Jonathan Turley, talking about Luigi Mangione, who's back in court. And the Democrats are defending Luigi Mangione. They're lionizing. They've turned him into a hero, Luigi Mangione. And he is a hero of the Democrat Party because he murdered a corporate executive in the healthcare insurance industry, gunned down on a sidewalk in New York at O'Dark 30, and murdered him, assassinated him. And Luigi is the hero. And now another court date this week for Luigi. And I don't think he's going to show up, just his team of lawyers with millions of dollars, because Democrats are funding the lawyers with millions of dollars because they want to free murderers because they're psychotic, bloodthirsty ghouls and goblins. Jonathan Turley talking about the Luigi Mangione circumstance and a case coming up or back in court this week at least. And it's kind of crazy because the Democrat Party loves him. They've put him on a pedestal. They want their daughters to date him, and they're unwell. Jonathan Turley.
6: This is always a problem with a high-profile case. Many of us have been shocked, even though we've been covering criminal trials for decades, at the level of support for this individual. What is really chilling is that people are not questioning that he's guilty. They're celebrating that he's guilty. They're celebrating that he was an assassin.
0: Right, that's exactly right. That is the Democrat Party. They're celebrating murder. They're celebrating crime, and the murderer himself, the assassin himself. And look, Charlie Kirk was assassinated by a Democrat, and half of the Democrat Party across the country celebrated that too. Just amazing people. These people, these Democrats. Criminally insane. Yes, sir. And Jonathan Turley is pointing it out, as pretty much as I've been pointing it out over time, that they love the murderer. They love the murder. These are the bad guys. Mm-mm-mm. Yes, sir. The stories just keep coming. In Colorado, students report that in school, the school made the boys kiss the boys and the girls kiss the girls during a class assignment, because they're trying to gay sexualize children in schools across the country, and they should be barred from education, and there should be, isn't there some kind of a restraining order? Got to be more than 500 feet away from schools. But wait to hear this story. Just amazing stuff. Jonathan Turley on Luigi.
6: But this thing is so loaded with these undercurrents of emotion and anger that it's going to be a great challenge for the court and counsel.
0: Yeah, it is. And it's going to be weird because the Democrats are endorsing the murder and the murderer. And then you have to get jurors. And it's New York City. And the Democrats run New York City, and the jurors are going to be New York City Democrats, and Democrats all want to be murderers, I think. Isn't that pretty much what we've got to conclude? Extraordinary stuff. All right, Michael, let us go. Let's go back to the telephones. Let's go to Michael calling from Hagerstown, Maryland. Michael, thanks for hanging in there, buddy.
7: Hey, Chris, love you, buddy.
0: Hey, Michael, thank you.
7: Hey, listen, I have two new Democrat slogans for you.
0: Uh-huh.
7: From two great philosophers.
0: Excellent.
7: Right?
0: Yeah.
7: Bullwinkle, who wore a shirt entitled, "What's the Matter, You?"
0: And absolutely.
7: Or the great philosopher Popeye, who said, "I've had all I can stand. I can't stand no more," before he then ate his spinach and finished the job. So I think we need to, I think you need to use those more often.
0: I've had all I can stand, and I can't stand no more. I've used certainly Popeye forever and ever. And give me your Bullwinkle saying again.
7: Well, he used to wear a shirt, like a university shirt, and it said, "What's the matter, you?"
0: What's the matter, you? And that's there's a great song called "What's the Matter, You?" too, Michael. Remember "What's the Matter, You?" You got no respect. Shut up, you face.
7: but I think they apply to the Democrats. I think they really do.
0: "What's the Matter, You?" certainly applies to them. And and I've had all I can stand, and I can't stand no more. You're correct, of course, Michael. What are we going to do about these Democrats, Michael?
7: I don't know. We got to vote them out, obviously, but it's a challenge, that's for sure. But they need to understand that it's the other side that has the we have the guns. Okay.
0: Well, they do. They are very warlike, and I know you're not picking a fight. You're just acknowledging the fact that the belligerence and the violence and the more mob street violence in D.C. night before last, mob political street violence, and in cities across America, and the Democrats have made that normal. They've made shooting politicians. They're quite awful. Yeah, we've got to vote them out of office, and we've also got to, again, I'm going to go back to this school in Denver, because this is extraordinary stuff. But the Democrat Party is an illness living among us in our culture, and they must be dealt with in one way or another, Michael. Mike, thank you, and stay cheerful, buddy.
8: That's all I can stand. I can't stand no more.
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0: Yes, that's true. That should be the Democrat Party's theme song. Yeah, there's a story out of Colorado. CBS News has the story now that they have an Israeli spy running the network, an agent, according to left-wing anti-Semite lunatics. But out of Colorado, students report same-sex peers were made to kiss during a classroom assignment, and the teacher has been fired. This is a pretty crazy story. School kids and the LGBT lady teacher in the French language class was making the girls come up and make out with each other. It's a French class, so you got it's French kissing, obviously. And only the girls. She's an LGBTQ. The teacher lady is an L, and she's also a G, and she's only making the young girls in class come up and kiss each other at the Colorado school. She's now been fired. And that reminds me that when my best girl and I were in Michigan last week, and in South Haven, we went to a great breakfast place called Six Chicks. And there was a beautiful pickup truck out front in the parking lot. And it was a woman's pickup truck. You could tell by the bumper stickers. And one bumper sticker was LGBT. And it said, Liberty, Guns, Beer, and Trump. That's pretty good, LGBT, Liberty, Guns, Beer, and Trump.
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2: President Trump's political clout will once again be put to the test in multiple primary races being held today. Voters are heading to the polls for primaries in Oklahoma and Washington, D.C., and primary runoffs in Alabama and Georgia. In Georgia's Senate race, Trump gave a last-minute endorsement to GOP Congressman Mike Collins over former college football coach Derek Dooley in their primary runoff. A signing ceremony is expected Friday in Switzerland to formalize a framework agreement between the U.S. and Iran. Democrats and even a handful of Republicans are expressing skepticism about the deal, the details of which have yet to be released. Trump insists it's a good deal that will open the Strait of Hormuz and stop Iran from getting a nuclear weapon, as further negotiations are scheduled after the signing. Wall Street is closing mixed, with the Dow hitting another record high as oil prices drop. Investors rotated out of chip stocks, sending the tech-heavy Nasdaq lower. Oil prices extended their decline, with Brent crude futures dipping below $80 a barrel. Meantime, SpaceX continued to soar, with shares up another 4%. At the closing bell, the Dow Jones gained 328 points to 51,999. The S&P 500 lost 42 points, and the Nasdaq fell 307 points. An investigation is continuing into yesterday's crash of a B-52 bomber at Edwards Air Force Base in California. NBC's Liz Kreutz reports all people on board were killed.
3: B-52s, the oldest bomber in the U.S. military's fleet, are on average more than 60 years old, although they've been heavily updated. The eight-engine, high-altitude planes are capable of carrying nuclear weapons and are also used to surveil large areas of ocean surfaces.
2: Officials say the crash occurred during what they called a routine test mission. The victims' names haven't been released, but base officials say they included uniformed military personnel, government civilians, and government contractors. The cause of the crash is so far unclear. Edwards Air Force Base is located about 100 miles northeast of Los Angeles. I'm Chris Caraggio.
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21: Fairbanks area weather. We've got partly sunny skies today. We're going to see partly cloudy overnight tonight. Lows will dip down into the upper 40s. Wednesday looking partly sunny, mid-70s for your high. Wednesday night mostly cloudy and 50. And Thursday again partly sunny and mid-70s.
22: Currently downtown, it is 68 degrees.

0: This is a very, very dark stuff. This is what happens when people turn the rhetoric up so loud that disagreeing with somebody is a cause for violence. That's the place that we've come to, unfortunately, with too much of our political rhetoric. You see more political violence and violent rhetoric coming from the left than the right these days. But I think a lot of my Democratic colleagues in Washington have got to look themselves in the mirror and say, why is so much of this political violence coming from our side of the spectrum? Maybe they can do something different.
1: Yes, maybe the Democrats could start to do something different, but I certainly wouldn't bank on that because, you know, they're violent. Their heroes are Luigi Mangione and

wondering, and the messaging has been maybe a little bit loose here and there. And we don't really know what's in this Iran deal. We have some clues, but we don't have a very good handle on what's going on in the U.S.-Iran negotiations going back and forth with the nuclear weapons and all that. The Democrats have been very helpful with Iran and their efforts to acquire multiple nuclear weapons that they could use against us. And the Democrat Party in the United States is Iran's most important ally by a long shot. Not China, not Putin, but the Democrat Party in the United States, Iran's most important ally. And there are extraordinary things going on there. The president is trying to make sure that the world never has to deal with a nuclear-armed Iran. Barack Hussein Obama gave them billions and billions of dollars and green-lighted the enrichment of uranium and spinning of centrifuges, advancing their ballistic missile program, knowing that they were a direct threat to us. And you might conclude that the Democrat Party and Barack Obama are not on Team America. They're not our people. That's a terrible reality to have to deal with, but it is the reality nonetheless. Extraordinary stuff. So let me go to President Trump, because President Trump, again, in Europe, and he is, he held a press conference this morning. He had the emir, where is he? One of the emirs from the UAE sitting next to him, and he had several of his own cabinet secretaries sitting next to him and holding a lengthy press conference, of course, because, you know, the president likes to hold press conferences, and for him, it's kind of fun, I think, actually. It's not only easy for him, I think it's fun. The Democrat Party plotting terrorist attacks on the White House. By the way, apparently a couple of the Democrat terrorists, who wanted to murder billionaires and people that accept money from AIPAC, because Jews, you know, you can't have Jews, or the Democrats will murder you. They call themselves socialists, just like Adolf Hitler called himself a socialist, the National Socialist Party, and all that good stuff. But apparently at least two of the terrorists were already in court yesterday in California. And they were planning on using exploding drones to attack nearby buildings, create panic in a crowd of people, and then have sniper teams murdering people. They wanted to murder billionaires and capitalist elites. And capitalist elites, that means people with jobs who get out of bed in the morning and don't smoke crack and all that good stuff. Capitalist elites, and that means capitalists, and billionaires, that means people who are successful, and people that took money from AIPAC because they're anti-Semites and the Jews. It was a terrorist mass murder plot, 12 FBI field offices involved, and it's all on the Democrat Party, 100%. It is the mainstream of the Democrat Party. At least one arrest in Cincinnati, Ohio. Multiple arrests in California, at least 5 arrests totaled that we know of now, 23 people involved in the online plotting. And at CNN, they're saying, oh, people were discussing things. No, they were having discussions because the Democrats. Now, in the meantime, the Democrats are not only plotting terror attacks and also I mentioned a little bit earlier, if you're here in hour number one, this morning in the neighborhood of the radio station where I am, there was a shooting, a police shooting on a bus. It was on a city bus, apparently. And, you know, the Democrats in New York, when the Knicks won, they burned 5 buses, I think. A lot of violence when the Knicks won. And at least one kid shot, 17-year-old shot through the foot. And police cars attacked, I think, 5 or 6 police cars attacked and wrecked. Buses attacked and wrecked. All on the Democrats, 100% on the Democrats. Even when they're not being political, they're just violent in sports. They're violent in dinner. Whatever the field of study may be, they're violent. Amazing stuff. Now, now I want to, because President Trump is trying to make sure that Iran does not acquire, secure an arsenal of nuclear weapons that they would use to blow up my hometown here, Washington, D.C. It's been my hometown for decades and decades. You know, maybe New York City, certainly Tel Aviv. They wouldn't blow up Jerusalem because they want to steal it. And Barack Obama, of course, funded them with billions of dollars and all that. Barack Obama is aware, I guess, in between signing his Netflix paychecks,

0: He is aware that President Trump is trying to make sure that Iran does not do what Barack Obama tried to do, and that is to help them with to secure an arsenal of nuclear weapons atop ballistic missiles. And Barack Hussein Obama posted a video, since he's the number one funder of terrorism in the world. I don't think any other individual has funded terrorism, the granddaddy of all the terrorists today, the Ayatollahs and the mullahs in Iran and that whole gang. And here's Barack Obama sitting down with his friends at ABC being fluffed.
1: It is doubtful that any agreement that arises is going to be significantly different or a significant improvement from
0: that's a lie
1: the deal that we had in the first place.
0: That's a lie.
1: And had worked for a long stretch of time.
0: To do what?
1: Before we, the United States, pulled out of it.
0: Yeah. The great agreement that Barack Obama created with Boltneck, John Kerry, doing the really bad negotiating, flying around in private jets by himself because he's also slowing the rise of the oceans, you know. They couldn't be bigger hypocrites and clowns. Their deal allowed Iran to continue to spin centrifuges in order to enrich uranium and to stockpile that uranium at secret underground facilities where the International Atomic Energy Agency was not allowed to inspect, even though they lied to us, Obama and his people did, that the IAEA would be allowed to go into those facilities and inspect them. That was all a lie. And it allowed them to, in secret, enrich uranium. And then we learned that the Iranians had enriched, they're supposed to be allowed to enrich uranium up to 3.5% or something for use in nuclear power and medicine. And, wait a minute, they enriched it up to 60%, which means purity, the uranium enriched up to 60%, which makes it like one easy step away from 90% enriched. And that's where you make nuclear devices with them, nuclear weapons with them. And Barack Obama was fine with that. And Boltneck John Kerry with his multiple multi-million-dollar houses on islands in the northeastern United States, that's all fine with private jets, other people's private jets. But the Trump deal made with Iran, here's the thing, Obama, and Robin Roberts doesn't say a word to Barack Obama, doesn't say, but Mr. President, your joint comprehensive plan of action allowed Iran to continue to enrich uranium at secret facilities, and they enriched a stockpile of uranium sufficient to make 11 nuclear weapons, at least 10 nuclear weapons, perhaps 11 nuclear weapons, and they've enriched the uranium sufficient for 10 or 11 nuclear weapons up to 60%, making them one step, maybe 1 week, maybe 2 weeks away from having weapons-grade uranium. And their ballistic missile program, they just fired one down to Diego Garcia in the Indian Ocean. And Robin Roberts doesn't say any of that. She just sits there cooing and pretending to be a news reporter. And that's a lot of hooey. President Trump's deal will not allow Iran to continue to enrich uranium, to continue to spin centrifuges, to continue to advance their ballistic missile technology, and it won't allow them to have secret underground facilities. We know this because President Trump has bombed the snot out of those facilities with, you may remember, the B-2 bombers, the great B-2 stealth bombers, with the enormous bombs that were used to go deep penetration into the earth and blow up their facilities. And still they have underground facilities, and a lot of their uranium is buried now because President Trump blew it up with huge bombs, and the United States Air Force and Navy blew them up with and there are special operators involved in all this too. But Barack Obama's lying to Robin Roberts at ABC Fake News, and Robin Roberts was happy to be lied to because, you know, Democrats and the whole, you know, the hot tub thing. They're just extraordinary liars, and they're very comfortable lying. Speaking of being liars and very comfortable liars, Joe Scarborough is another one who's paid millions of dollars by the Democrat Party to spread propaganda. He used to pretend to be a Republican member of the House of Representatives. Then that teenage girl died, was killed in his office in Florida, banged the head, and it was all fine. No big deal. Then he got his semi-inflatable flotation device of a third wife, Mika Brzezinski, not so bright. And Joe Scarborough yesterday was And this is amazing. Now, nobody has read what's in the deal. They haven't made public what's in the deal. The documentation, the paperwork for the agreement between the United States and Iran has not been made public. And here's Joe Scarborough yesterday lying like a five-year-old and pretending that he's read the deal that President Trump and the Iranians are working on right now. And that's a lie. He hasn't. And furthermore, that after he read the President Trump deal with Iran, that he, Joe Scarborough, has determined that it is identical to the Obama deal. And this is such a lie. They just lie and lie. And NBC News should be kicked out of the White House permanently for the rest of the Trump administration, just for this moment alone by NBC fake news. Joe Scarborough yesterday.
2: We don't really know exactly what's in it. My concern is, if you look at the language of the deal on nukes, which Donald Trump said this is why he was fighting the war.
0: What language?
2: It is identical, as in plagiarized, as in lifted straight off of Obama's deal. They use the same words. They lifted it off of the Obama deal and put it on this deal on nukes. So the whole idea that Obama is weak on nukes and he's going to be tougher, if you even read the language of this memorandum of
0: which
2: agreement,
0: you haven't done,
2: it's identical.
0: I can't believe anyone is capable of lying like that. I haven't been capable of lying like that. Maybe when I was in first grade, I had a lie like that once, and my mother would have smacked me with a spatula or something. That's just amazing. When you read the language, and you heard the snorting flotation device chortling next to her lying, cheating, intern killing Joe Scarborough husband, just amazing. The language is identical. It's identical. But where did you see the language? Nobody says that. There's a table full of wankers, and nobody says that. Just amazing. They don't say, well, the language has not been made public anywhere. Where did you find the language? And how do you determine that it's identical if you haven't seen the language? Nobody's seen the language. And he's scoffing and condemning Trump, and it's plagiarism lifted word for word. First of all, you didn't read the first JCPOA because nobody did. And secondly, nobody's read this because I think President Trump hasn't seen what the document is. But he's lying that he's read it. And he has determined that it is identical to, it's just extraordinary what pathological liars our news media are. And the Democrats pay them millions of, the networks, millions of dollars to lie every day. And I think I would, if I were the White House press secretary, I'd play that clip at the podium in the White House briefing room and then explain that all of this is impossible. And as a result, NBC is no longer recognized as a news organization by this White House. Your credentials may be handed in on the way out the door. Don't come back for the next 2.5 years. The Democrats. You know, when an unexpected pregnancy occurs, the focus is usually on the mom, right? And the dads, very often ignored, overlooked, kicked to the curb, feeling like their voice doesn't matter because very often it doesn't. And then questions start racing through dad's mind. Can I be a good father? Would I be good at this? Is it time for me to be a dad? That's exactly how John felt in his circumstance. He said he didn't know the first thing about being a good father, but then he found Preborn, and he talked to people who cared about him and his baby and his baby's mother, and he got his wife a free ultrasound, and the two of them went in and watched the ultrasound, and that's when everything came together for John and for the mother of his child. 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Preborn, great, great. Yeah, so here are the The media, now I've got President Trump talked about this in Europe today, and I've got the president coming up as well. Democrats, in and out of the media, just lie and lie and lie, and they're terrorists too.
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3: Hi, I'm Vice Admiral Richard Carmona, and I'm Surgeon General of the United States. Without my GED high school diploma, I wouldn't be where I am today. I was born and raised in one of the toughest neighborhoods in New York City, Harlem. I dropped out of high school to join the Army in 1967, so I never got my high school diploma. 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I'm proud to say that I have my GED diploma. 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
1: You bet. Katie Vance is a busy man. He's on The View today in New York. He was on Fox News, Fox and Friends this morning in New York. And later this evening, he's going to be on the Fox News The 5, which is on at 5, as you might guess. And it also has 5 people. And that's going to be on this evening, too, J.D. Vance. And J.D. Vance on The View today, The Viewsters, they're talking about the Epstein files. And not the Democrat Party plotted terror attack on the White House night before last, where a Democrat terror group was planning a mass murder. That hasn't come up yet on The View. We're keeping our ear to the ground on that just in case. But why would they bring that up? ABC News, they pay each of the 5 idiots millions of dollars every year to lie every day for the Democrat Party. And if it's a story that's inconvenient for the Democrat Party, they just won't mention it. They'll pretend that it's not happening because, you know.
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3: Researchers are using AI and real-time sensor data to better predict how Alaska's permafrost is changing amid rising temperatures. A Penn State-led team developed a digital twin system that simulates frozen ground conditions using data collected from fiber optic cables buried in the state. Houston's mayor is set to receive the first pay increase for the position in more than 15 years. The city council voted to raise the mayor's compensation from a flat $1,500 per month to $25 per hour for up to 160 hours monthly, allowing earnings up to $3,200. The change will take effect following the city's next election in November. And Alaska election officials removed a U.S. Senate candidate who shares a name with Republican Senator Dan Sullivan from the ballot. State Elections Director Carol Beecher notified Daniel James Sullivan Jr. that he's been disqualified. Beecher wrote that Sullivan adopted the name Dan Sullivan and filed as a Republican in an effort to mislead voters. I'm Monica Nelson.
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0: 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Meanwhile, Lionel Messi and Argentina will start their repeat quest tonight against Algeria.
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13: We've got partly sunny skies today. We're going to see partly cloudy overnight. Tonight, lows will dip down into the upper 40s. Wednesday, looking partly sunny, mid-70s for your high. Wednesday night, mostly cloudy and 50. And Thursday, again, partly sunny and mid-70s.
14: Currently downtown, it is 69 degrees.

0: But on the Democrat Party's terrorist plot to attack the White House and the UFC event on Sunday night on the South Lawn, five people in custody, and investigators identified 23 individuals as part of what they described as a potential network of plotters. Isn't this a coup, an attempt to overthrow the government? I think public hangings on the Mall. And I want an early invitation to that one, too. It's funny, my best girl and I, we were not invited by the White House or to the White House for the UFC fights on Sunday. I didn't try to wrestle anybody to the ground over it either, but we were not invited, which is normal, and unfortunately, not so many conservative media types in Washington, but the Trump White House is busy. And now they've got this whole thing, and 23 people involved in the online plot that the FBI has already revealed. The Democrats, oh, in fact, the View, I do want to play this stuff from The View, and I want to talk, President Trump talking about nuclear weapons in Iran, too. But isn't that amazing? Just great stuff. I see there's a call there. I know I'm a little all over the place, but there are a lot of several big stories today, and I like to try to get some. And I see somebody on the big board that has a query, which is like a question, but a little bit more fun because it's a funnier word. And let's go to Matt calling from Pennsylvania. That used to be the Keystone State. Matthew, you're on the Chris Plant Show.
1: Good morning, Chris. Great show. You're a great patriot.
0: Oh, thank you very kindly. Very kind, Matt. Thanks. What do you say? What do you know?
1: Are we going to get to hear the names of these 23 individuals that attempted this terrorist attack?
0: Uh-huh. What do you suspect?
1: And are they going to be names? I'm sorry.
0: No, go ahead. It's your on, man. This is your show now.
1: Are they going to be names that are not typically American names?
0: Huh. What kind of names do you suspect they might be?
1: Possibly Middle Eastern terrorist type names that
0: uh-huh.
1: we've heard before.
0: Yeah, yeah. Certainly not an unlikely possibility. You're correct, of course. And then we, because of the open borders, and J.D. Vance talked about it this morning, and who else? Jonathan Turley talked about it this morning. With our open borders for 4 years under the Biden Democrats, it's possible that we've got untold numbers of terrorist groups in the country, from Southeast Asia and the Philippines and from Latin America and Venezuela and Trinidad and Tobago, gang members and the Mexican drug cartels. And the Democrats have opened us up to all of this. And I gotta tell you, because that's what I do, Matt. I love the truth. I saw you spoke to Jasmine when you called in, and she was on the Ellipse night before last when all this was going on. For the fun event, and just with her pals and stuff, and I saw you on the big board, Matt, saying, "Hey, what about the names of these people?" And I immediately got to work searching for names, because I said, "Well, Matt is right, of course. Matt is a brilliant American, and he's concerned." And I went searching and searching, and I found a couple of items, and one item that in particular that I want to share with you because it addresses what you're talking about. The FBI learned the threat on June 10th, the Fox News DC people are reporting, and worked with partners to secure probable cause for an arrest in Cincinnati, where one suspect, Tyson Proper, T-Y-C-E-N, not even T-Y-S-O-N, T-Y-C-E-N Proper, like wearing a proper suicide vest, was taken into custody. Tyson Proper. Two other people, Brian Omar Roa, R-O-A, Brian Omar Roa, last name R-O-A, and Michael Allen Thomas were arrested in California for their alleged roles in the plot in the terrorist conspiracy. Both were charged with conspiracy to commit murder and appeared in court Monday in Riverside, California. Additional suspects were taken into custody in Missouri and Nebraska. Multiple sources tell Fox News that the individuals arrested are, listen, American citizens. And this is what we want to know. It's one of the first things we want to know, right, Matt? And that investigators do not believe there is a foreign nexus. Investigators do not believe there is a foreign nexus. So that's very, very helpful. And I'm glad you brought it up and called in with this, because you got me, you lit a fire under me. And so what would that be? And this is the first important step. It really is. And now what would that tell us about this plot, Matt?
1: That this is not American-born problem, but when we have open borders for 4 years, we have untold numbers of people like this that are going to be a problem.
0: Well, I got to say, I mean, what I'm reading here is that it says that two California guys and the investigators do not believe there is a foreign nexus. So that would suggest even Latin American or, who knows, Indonesian or Iranian or Middle Eastern. And they're saying, what they're saying is with these guys, Brian Omar Roa, Michael Allen Thomas, and then Tyson Proper, T-Y-C-E-N. I don't know what that tells us, a misspelled first name. Could be a family name or something. And it says no foreign connection. So I've got to say my interpretation is that these are Democrats, that this is the left in America. It's the Democrat Party. It's Trump derangement syndrome. And the Democrat Party has normalized political violence and mob political violence. And they are the party of assassination, the Democrat Party. And they've assassinated three of our four presidents and then a communist assassinated John F. Kennedy, either that or the CIA. And the Democrats have, they've shot Ronald Reagan and Donald Trump, and they started with the first Republican president, Abraham Lincoln. They're violent, but based on my reading, and listen, Matt, we could get more updates later today that would change everything, and I hope we do get more updates later today, or even right now would be fine with me. But these three people, you got Brian and Michael, and Tyson. And those are the three names that we have. And then the Fox News was told that it does not appear to be a foreign nexus to any of it. So I've got to say my radar this morning was also entirely directed at the Democrat Party and the left because of certain elements here and the fact that they've grown a generation of suicide attackers just like Al-Qaeda did. Long ago in the Muslim world and the Arab and Muslim world, but I got to say I think it looks more and more like the Democrat Party is 100% responsible for this.
1: I agree with you completely.
0: Yeah, and you got one Omar, but Brian Omar Roa, doesn't sound like he's screaming Allahu Akbar. These sound like left wing Trump hating. Democrats that have been, that Democrats have been stoking the flames of hatred and division and calling everybody the worst names in the book. And we got to save democracy. I think we even played a soundbite earlier that the fight on the South Lawn, the fights plural on the South Lawn of the White House night before last. There are Democrats out there saying, well, this is a threat to our democracy. And, of course, having an event on the South Lawn of the White House is not a threat to democracy. But these idiot, ignorant expletives deleted have been trained and conditioned by the Democrat Party to repeat their talking points that everybody's a fascist, everybody's Hitler, everybody's a Nazi, everything's a threat to our democracy, when in reality they are the real threat to our democracy. They are the real supporters of Iran from Barack Obama on down. And, there is no threat to our democracy except the violent left and their insurrectionist and terrorist conduct, which is an ongoing issue in the United States of America. And if our news media would identify it correctly and the Democrat Party correctly. But the problem we have, Matt, is that the news media people are all in cahoots with the Democrat Party and they're going to use the gentlest words. It's not a terrorist plot. On CNN, they're saying people were discussing. That's what they're saying. People were discussing. And and they're going to use drones. They don't say bomb-laden drones or explosive-laden drones. They don't say that. And then they say, and gunmen. They don't say teams of snipers. And then most of the reporting even leaves out that they planned on storming a gate of the White House, too, which would be a massive suicide attack. And our news media is the most corrupt institution in America, Matt. And the Democrat Party lives and thrives on that corruption.
1: I agree. January 6th was an insurrection, but when they do things with weapons, they downplay it and try to hide that part.
0: Right. That's exactly right. And they just change the language and smooth off the rough edges. You know, you don't want to use language that's too accurate because it wouldn't serve the interests of the Democrat Party. It would reveal the Democrat Party to be the party of the bullwhip and slavery and the plantation and terrorism and the Democrat Party, as we should all recognize them. So what are we going to do about these Democrats, Matt?
1: I say love it or leave it.
0: Yeah. Well, I played some audio yesterday of a black podcaster out of Atlanta who's calling for all black people to go back to Africa as if they came from Africa. You know, it's not really back to Africa. It's just going to Africa. You're not from Africa any more than I'm from the Basque region of Spain or France. That's, you know, my ancestors are, but that's not where I'm from. I'm mostly from Chicago. That's these people. Matthew, thank you for the call, and thank you for the kind words, and thank you for raising the issue because you got me looking for it. And now we have the names of three of the Democrat Party terrorists that are now in custody. These people. Boy, oh boy, oh boy. Thanks, Matt. Now we should go back to let's go to President Trump in Europe, because that's amazing stuff. And here we go. This is a great one too. My buddy Marty is following the world because he does, and he just shared with me a Robbie Starbuck tweet. Robbie Starbuck, very active and good on Twitter, and here it is. Wow, Robbie Starbuck begins. Major League Baseball. They've just now warned that writing Bible verses on their hats won't be tolerated by players after multiple San Francisco Giants pitchers wrote Bible verses on Pride Night hats. They had, because they make them wear Pride Night for, you're not proud of anything except having sex with other men.

0: That's what you're proud of. And if you're not proud of that, then you're not proud. And that's the Democrat Party. Again, I had this story out of Colorado, where the female lesbian grammar school teacher is having in French class. The girls come up to the front of the class and kiss one another, the girls. Now, the teacher is a lesbian. She doesn't have the boys come up and kiss each other. She just has the girls come up and kiss each other. And all of the transgender and gay children stuff and Pride Month, then Major League Baseball says, oh, well, everybody wears these political hats, these rainbowy Gay Pride Month hats. And how dare they? Because multiple San Francisco Giants pitchers wrote Bible verses on Pride Night hats. So they forced them to wear Pride Night hats. And these guys said, okay, I'll wear the hat. I'm going to write a Bible verse on it. And now Major League Baseball is saying, no Bible verses, just left-wing political statements like Pride Night and Rainbow This and all of that. And the Democrat Party sexualizing children at younger and younger ages, but of course only under the LGBTQ rainbow umbrella. They're not encouraging them to be heterosexual in fourth grade. They're encouraging everybody to be LGBTQ in fourth grade. So they got Pride Night hats, and every Christian player should do it in protests, and Christians should boycott Major League Baseball, Robbie Starbuck says. And I think that's probably good stuff. Three pitchers for the San Francisco Giants wore Bible verses, three of them, on their Pride Night hats. And the Pride Night hats, it's got the San Francisco logo, the Giants logo, on their baseball cap on the front. But they're rainbow colored this time because we're all celebrating homosexuality. And that's, you know, like, I don't care one way or the other. I'm a big city guy, been out in public for a long, long time. And seen this done, everybody knows all about it. But you guys have to, and this is poor phrasing, but force all this stuff down everybody's throats, and just amazing stuff. Three Giants pitchers wore Bible verses on their Pride Night baseball caps during Friday's game. Major League Baseball has since issued a warning to them. Major League Baseball warns Giant pitchers who wore Bible verses on caps during Pride Night. This is fascism, I think, is the word that we're looking for. Hey, I still haven't gotten to President Trump. Hang in there. I got a couple of President Trump sound bites coming up about, you know, having to do with something important, nuclear weapons in the hands of radical Islamic terrorists that run a country called Iran. And, of course, they've enjoyed the support and the funding of the Democrat Party because they're a death cult.
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0: fun item, an angry item in the left wing mediaite when wrestler Josh Hokett, night before last, said, "And Michelle Obama is a man. Am I right? Am I right, America?" It's a great moment. It was hilarious. I laughed out loud. I was watching it live.
1: Michelle Obama is a man. Am I right, America?
0: My favorite part is, "Am I right, America?" It was hilarious. I laughed out loud. And here's a split screen showing President Trump in that moment. And he got a big smile from President Trump when... because it was funny. All right, let's go to President Trump, who is in Geneva, Switzerland. There's a lake there, as I understand it. And pretty amazing. He's trying to keep Iran from getting a nuclear weapon or an arsenal of nuclear weapons to use against us and kill us all. The Democrats have funded it and supported it. Barack Hussein Obama funded and supported it. President Trump this morning in Geneva.
2: I want to mention Iran. We appreciate the relationship we've had over the short period of time with Iran.
0: Being nice.
2: The primary thing is, you know, we can talk about the Iran deal all day long. We're not investing any money. We have the right to if we want, but we're not investing any money. We didn't pay for it like Obama did. He paid billions of dollars. He paid $1.7 billion from an airplane, all green cash. It was crazy. I watched that. I couldn't believe it.
0: Yeah, it was pretty amazing. The Democrats funding radical Islam. No sense of irony, these people. And President Trump, hey, what's the goal here with this whole Iran thing, Mr. President?
2: But the biggest thing is they will not have a nuclear weapon. And that's the reason I got in. And that's the reason I agreed to sign. And we originally had, Marco was with me, and they originally wrote that we will not develop a nuclear weapon. I said, no, no. You're not going to develop it. You're not going to buy either. So we have, that took another couple of days of time. Everything was, it's ridiculous. But so we have, they will not develop, purchase, buy, or any other thing. They're not going to acquire a nuclear weapon.
0: The Democrats will help them acquire nuclear weapons. And the Democrats will help them use the nuclear weapon on us if they only have one. You know, if they have more, then the Democrats will help them use multiple nuclear weapons on us. And President Trump, you know, Obama says, oh, look, he's not going to get a deal that's any different than mine. And that is the most fatuous, ridiculous lie. President Trump, straighten that out a little bit.
2: Had we not canceled the Obama nuclear deal, the JCPOA, you would have had them having a nuclear weapon 5 years ago. You know, that expired. That was a road to a nuclear weapon. It was the dumbest deal I've ever seen other than NAFTA.
0: Other than NAFTA. It's dumber than NAFTA because it's nuclear weapons in the hands of, not to disagree with our president, but NAFTA didn't put an arsenal of nuclear weapons in the hands of the Ayatollahs in Iran, who are terrorists, radical Islamic jihadi terrorists funding terrorism all over the world. Even dumber. But President Trump will prevent Iran from getting...
3: KFBX Fairbanks.
4: The U.S. and Iran are set to officially sign a framework agreement on Friday. Vice President J.D. Vance tells NBC News details related to the deal won't be released until after the ceremony when the next phase of negotiations begin. Still, several high-ranking members of Congress say they still haven't been briefed on it. Longtime senator from Iowa and chairman of the Senate Judiciary Committee Chuck Grassley says U.S. lawmakers are not aware of the terms of the deal.
5: It would be better, from my point of view, if we had had it in our hands yesterday, and I don't see a reason why we haven't had. We have not been briefed on it. We haven't been told that we're going to have a briefing.
4: The White House says the agreement would stop Iran from obtaining a nuclear weapon and reopen the Strait of Hormuz. A colleague of Grassley's, Republican Senator Joni Ernst, said a deal of such magnitude deserves thorough review and that it's critical the Senate has the opportunity to examine the details.
5: I think it would be better if we had the actual document in our hand.
4: Meantime, President Trump's expressing frustration toward Israel's handling of their conflict with Hezbollah. Iran's foreign minister has said if Israeli forces remain in Lebanon, that would result in a violation of the deal. Voters are heading to the polls for primaries today in Oklahoma and Washington, D.C. There's primary runoffs in Alabama and Georgia.
6: President Trump's political clout's again on the ballot, including in Georgia's Senate race, where he gave a last-minute endorsement to Republican Congressman Mike Collins over former football coach Derek Dooley. In Alabama's Republican Senate primary runoff, Trump-backed Congressman Barry Moore faces former Navy SEAL Jared Hudson. America's emergency supply of oil has fallen to its lowest level since 1983. Data from the Energy Department shows the Strategic Petroleum Reserve has fallen again as the U.S. continues to loan oil to energy companies to help prevent fuel prices from spiking. I'm Scott Carr.
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30: Fairbanks area weather. Look for partly cloudy skies tonight. Overnight lows could dip down into the upper 40s. Wednesday should be partly sunny. Highs middle 70s. Wednesday night, mostly cloudy down to 50. And Thursday, again, partly sunny and middle 70s for your highs.
31: Currently downtown, the temperature is 65 degrees.

have some fun on a Tuesday, and there are wonderful things happening out there right now. I'm in a fantastic mood. J.D. Vance went on The View today and did great. We're going to play a lot of that, but not necessarily because I care about The View. We're going to talk about something. We're going to have an in-depth talk. Trump came out and said some things that are ruffling some feathers about the Israel-Iran deal. Well, not Israel, the Iran deal. We'll discuss that in depth. We're going to talk about how communists are destroyers, another example of Democrats hating America. Some hopeful polls for the midterms. All that, trannies can't get work, emails, and so much more coming up tonight on the world famous Jesse Kelly Show. Before we get into the JD stuff or the Trump stuff or the feathers ruffled and all the other things that we will, of course, get to, I wanted to point out something that you already know, but something we have to keep in the back of our mind, especially when things are going better. Well, depending on how you look at things. When things are going poorly, it's easy to focus and understand on the nature of the enemy. These people are wrecking us on purpose. When Joe Biden is in office, it's not hard to look around and see, wow, they're really doing all this on purpose. The destruction really is intentional. These people are monsters. It's easy to see that when Joe Biden's in office.

0: thousand times before. We've played montages of this for you on the show. And everyone likes to make fun of her because she says it all the time in every speech. And when you play her saying it, you say she's stupid. It's the only line she has. And then all those things may be true. But remember, there's something to this.
1: And knowing that there is so much that has already been done and can be done to make a difference
2: in a way that builds industries and creates efficiencies and creates leadership around helping the people see what can be unburdened by what is it.
0: See what can be unburdened by what has been. That's a much more nefarious line than you think because it comes from the mouth of a dullard. Pol Pot, when that communist dictator took over Cambodia, he declared it to be year zero. What? Year zero? What's that even mean? Year zero? What? Well, everything in the past is gone now. Wipe it away. We'll destroy everything, tear down everything, wipe away everything, rename everything. And once we do that, we're going to build a new communist future for the people. Now, that's not a great sell, is it? Even for a new dictator. Hey, I plan on butchering a quarter of the country and destroying everything I get my hands on. Not a great sell. So, like all things, remember, communists lie about everything all the time. We talk about this all the time. They're always having to massage the message, if you will. How do you sell destruction to the masses? If you want to destroy the country of Cambodia and butcher all your political enemies, torture them to death, lovely things like that, you don't come out and advertise that. You declare it to be year zero. It almost sounds refreshing, right? Certainly if you're down on your luck. Doesn't everybody love new beginnings? Doesn't everybody love that saying that's been used a million times? Today is the first day of the rest of your life. It's wonderful, isn't it? There's no more past. I'm free of all of that. I could just create my future. The communist knows that. Just know that that's not what he's talking about when he talks like this.
1: And knowing that there is so much that has already been done and can be done to make a difference
2: in a way that builds industries and creates efficiencies and creates leadership around helping the people see what can be unburdened by what is it.
0: See what can be unburdened by what has been. You see, everything in our past, your past, everyone's past, it's not wonderful. It's not your history, your heritage. It's a burden. If you would just let these communists unburden you, let them wipe it all away, change the name of your streets, destroy your history, turn you against your parents and your parents against you. Just let them destroy every part of your heritage. Let them tear down those statues. Then you'll be unburdened and you'll finally be able to see what can be. They worked on that line for a very long time, and that's why Dome loves that line. She's been spewing it for quite some time because it's right up her alley. Now, what's that look like practically? Well, see, sometimes people are resistant to having their whole life destroyed, understandably. People don't want their job, their family, their country burnt to the ground. This is a problem for communists who are trying to get us there. So there will be street animals who try to move things along a little faster. Accelerationists, if you will. Did you hear this story about the UFC event the other night?
3: The FBI disrupting this alleged plot, targeting the UFC Freedom 250 event at the White House. Officials telling Fox a network of nearly two dozen potential plotters were identified, with at least five people in custody right now. The suspects allegedly traveled to Fredericksburg, Virginia to make final preparations for the attack. And the alleged plan allegedly included explosive-packed drones hitting buildings near the event, forcing a mass evacuation, and then steering crowds, get this, toward a pre-set stage.

0: sniper team. A second wave was then planned to storm the White House gate. The FBI first learned of the threat on June 10th and worked with law enforcement across multiple states to stop it.
1: They caught this. They caught wind of this a week before the actual event. That's a pretty scary plan, isn't it? As you and I are sitting here trying to live our lives, trying to vote in elections, trying to just keep the United States of America together and preserve it for our children and our grandchildren, it pays to remember that there are street animals sitting at home as you listen to the sound of my voice planning to murder, planning to destroy, planning to snipe people in the head. This is the result of years and years and years and years of communist indoctrination. And yes, this is the result of years of Democrat politicians, communist politicians speaking like this.
2: And knowing that there is so much that has already been done and can be done to make a difference
3: in a way that builds industries and creates efficiencies and creates leadership around helping the people see what can be unburdened by what is it.
1: I guarantee every one of those communists planning to mass slaughter people at the UFC event, they wanted to unburden you and the country from what has been. And that's what this is all about. This ends up manifesting itself with violence, with terror. It's absolutely horrible. So there, wanted to get that out of the way. Now let's touch on a couple items from earlier today. Trump is selling, right? Trump is out there selling. And I talked to you about this last night. What's he selling? He is selling the beauty of this Iranian peace deal to the American people. The Iranian government is selling it to their people as well. Keep in mind, as I discussed, leaders, when they make peace deals, always go back to the population and tell them why they actually won and tell them everything they actually want. They don't focus on anything bad. Oh, no, no, no. There's a couple little hiccups in there, but we killed it. That's what all leaders throughout history have done after a peace deal. Trump, in his own way, is doing this right now. People, according to my emails anyway, and the normies I've talked to in the last 24 hours, are all over the map on this. I love it. I hate it. I can't believe we're doing this. Why aren't we bombing Iran even more? Jesse, I don't understand. Jesse, why did Trump say this? I'll play a couple of things Trump said. We'll discuss it. Might be a long discussion, probably offensive, and it will lead us directly into the J.D. Vance on The View thing today. And this is about 2028. Before we get to that, let me get to you and your time as a business owner, as an HR manager, as somebody who has to deal with insurance. 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

0: The Jesse Kelly Show on a wonderful Tuesday. Remember, you can email us, jesse@jessekellyshow.com. And I am going to try to make an effort and get to a bunch of those tonight. There are a bunch of stuff. There's a bunch of stuff I want to get to. SPLC stuff, mosquitoes, KFC, Somali professors. There's a lot to touch on. But Donald Trump is out there right now, and he's selling. The Iranian leadership, they're selling to their people. We defeated America. Look at everything we're getting. Trump is doing the same thing here. Hey, we defeated them. Iran's toast. And look, I'll tell you what. These people were pretty spectacular to work with.
1: We're dealing with people that I think are very rational people. I mean, they were nice to deal with. They were strong people, smart people. I think actually they're smarter than the first and second group. But they're not radicalized, and they're, you know, looking to help their country.
0: A lot of people heard Trump say that today, and they winced, scoffed, screamed. The reactions were all over the board. Jewish producer Chris just did it while I played it. Little smirk on his face. I mean, come on, Iran's the radical. Come on. They're rational. They're not radicalized. What are you talking about? Listen. How many times have we heard Donald Trump do something like this in the 11 years he's been politically involved? And before that, when he was a public person. Donald Trump, when a deal is being done and after a deal is done, if you have aligned yourself with him, Donald Trump will pour praise on you up to and including the biggest monsters on the planet. It's part of how he leads. It's part of how he makes deals. I'm not saying you have to love it. You can hate it or love it. I don't care. Remember how much guff Trump got in his first term for the stuff he would occasionally say about Putin or Kim or any one of these dictators? Because he would have some policy that cracked down on Russia. Trump was actually pretty hard on Russia in the first term. But then when he's trying to work something out with Putin, he'll go to social media and say, you know, this Putin's a pretty great guy. I'll tell you what, been a great leader for Russia. And people wake up in the morning and they see that and they think, what? It's a dictator. It's what Trump does. And this is not me defending it. I'm explaining it. You can love it or hate it, but it's what Trump does. He's out there selling a deal that he made to end the Iranian war. By the way, gas prices already free falling again. Do I need to remind you that that's like the political barometer on whether or not you're going to get reelected in this country? Because the deal was made, gas prices are free falling. That's a huge reason why he made the deal. He wants the American people to feel good about the deal. And so as he does his press tour, he's going to do what Trump does. He's going to talk about, yes, terrible people. Look, I'm going to have to assume the new Iranian leadership is some degree of terrible. You'll have to forgive me for assuming that because Iranian leadership has been terrible for like 50 freaking years. A bunch of radical jihadi scumbags, the funding terror all over the world. So now that we killed their last leaders and they have this new batch, I'm making an assumption that they're not rational. That there's at least some degree of radicalization there. I'm assuming that's the case. Obviously, I don't know that. Maybe they are just wonderful. Maybe they're just wonderful people now. I don't know. We're going to find out. Time will tell. But don't think that Trump is a moron, okay? And don't think that Trump is all of a sudden a friend to the radical jihadis. Donald Trump is on a sales tour. And that's all you're hearing right here.
1: We're dealing with people that I think are very rational people. I mean, they were nice to deal with. They were strong people, smart people. I think actually they're smarter than the first and second group. But they're not radicalized and they're, you know, looking to help their country.
0: I know that people don't like hearing that. I knew this was coming. I told you this is coming for 3 months, that we were going to end up with a deal. And when you're making a deal with a crappy regime, feels dirty, doesn't it? Feels a little dirty. Why can't everything end like World War II? Total victory. Unconditional surrender. The good guys have won. The bad guys have been defeated. World War II was the aberration. You know that. World War II was not the norm, was the departure from the norm. The Japanese, pretty much the entire war up until the end, the reason they withstood so much punishment and had so many of their people butchered wasn't just the Bushido Code. The Japanese were sure, 100% sure, they're just going to sue for peace, right? And we can make a deal? Why would they be so sure of that? Because every other conflict has ended exactly that way. You can understand why they would assume that. Hey, they're not going to keep going till all of us are dead. Right? It was honestly a legitimate assumption. They'll sue for peace eventually. We'll get something eventually. But we didn't. And Americans have been taught that that is how wars end. And that's not how 99.9% of wars end. Wars end with the good guys making a deal with the bad guys. And occasionally going on television, even in ancient television,

0: an ancient version of it, and saying things that make you wince a little bit. Hey, those Assyrians, they turned out to be really nice guys. I'll be honest. Big fan. That whole flaying people alive, that's in the past now. That's how it goes. Now I'll talk about the other thing he said. Trump kind of gave it to Israel both barrels today on camera. A lot of feathers are ruffled. This is going to lead me to J.D. Vance and a serious talk that a lot of people will love and a lot of people will hate. Don't care. Before we get to that, let me talk to you about Pure Talk. Let me talk to you about the American mobile company. I say American because, look, right now that we're coming up on 250, a lot of these companies out there are pretending to be super pro-American. Yeah, I love America. Look at my bald eagle. Except these corporations have been taking your money and crapping on your country for years. They're doing it now because it's popular, because it's what people want to see. Pure Talk was all about America long before it became popular. Long before Hire American became a thing, Pure Talk was doing it. They also have an incredible network. So it's on the same network as one of the big guys. We're talking unlimited high-speed data plans for just $34.99 a month. And when you dial #250 and say Jesse Kelly, you get to speak to an American. #250, say Jesse Kelly. Time to switch to Pure Talk. Let's have a heavy talk next. Seven.
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2: In Anchorage, the Assembly has voted on a proposal to expand the city's emergency shelter capacity ahead of next winter. The plan includes converting an unused municipal building into a 150-bed facility. Supporters say it's a necessary step after last year's overcrowding, while critics argue the city should focus on long-term housing solutions instead of temporary fixes. Fishery officials are reporting stronger than expected early returns for Bristol Bay sockeye. Biologists say the run is tracking about 10% above preseason forecasts. And in Juneau, the cruise season is hitting its peak this week with more than 20,000 visitors expected between now and Friday. Local businesses say tourism numbers are on pace to match or exceed last year's record, the largest just northwest of Fairbanks. Meanwhile, state wildfire crews keeping a close eye on interior Alaska. I'm Monica Nelson.
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2: Fairbanks area weather. Look for partly cloudy skies tonight. Overnight lows could dip down into the upper 40s. Wednesday should be partly sunny. Highs middle 70s. Wednesday night, mostly cloudy down to 50. And Thursday, again, partly sunny and middle 70s for your highs. Currently downtown, it is 68 degrees.

0: Fantastic Tuesday. Remember, if you miss any part of the show, you can download it, iHeart, Spotify, iTunes. So I've had a bunch, especially in the past couple days, of emails all over the map on the subject of America, Iran, Israel, America's relationship with Israel. When I say all over the map, I mean, I have things like this. Once Trump went to Israel and put on that hat and kissed the wall, he gave his allegiance to Israel. So whatever they say, he'll do that behind the scenes. Bank on that, Jesse.
1: Okay.
0: There's been a lot of that. Hey, Israel owns us. Trump is a slave to the Jews and that kind of stuff. Okay. And there's been a lot of this. Jesse, I listen daily. I usually agree with you. But if you think our alliance with Israel is at its end, you're simply wrong, or at least you should be wrong, because this country was built on Judeo-Christian values, and Israel is the homeland of Christianity. If our alliance with Israel ends, then our country's Christian background pretty much ends, so on and so forth. Would you live in a country ruled by someone who openly opposed Christianity? I wouldn't. Okay, so it doesn't sound like he's necessarily agreeing with me, or it sounds like he's more, or disagreeing with me. It sounds like he's more hoping what I said was incorrect. So let me lay this out, and I'm laying this out because understanding what is happening right now is going to explain not just what you're seeing right now with Iran and Israel and Trump and Vance and Rubio and 2028. It's going to lay out a lot of what the political future looks like in the United States of America. And I'm warning you right now, I'm just consider it a warning. There is a chance some of this stuff may be hard to hear, given how the emails are all over the place and people feel totally different about this thing. There's a great chance I'm going to manage to step on everybody's toes. Nevertheless, let's go through it. Trump ruffled a lot of feathers today when he came out and he said this.
2: I'll tell you what, Israel's fighting Hezbollah too long and too many people are being killed. And you don't have to knock down an apartment house every time you're looking for somebody, because there are a lot of people in those apartment houses, and they're not all Hezbollah, that I can tell you. And I suggested to Israel to let Syria take care of Hezbollah, because to be honest with you, I think they'd do a better job of doing it.
0: Okay. That didn't win Trump many friends today, certainly in the hardcore pro-Israel crowd. I want to focus on Israel and talk about Israel for a moment and how they see things. Israel, obviously surrounded by enemies, you know all that, has been for a long time. You got all that. Historically, pause on Israel. Historically, civilizations that are advanced, they almost always have, I'm gonna use the word barbarian because it conveys exactly what I want it to convey. They always have barbarian societies nibbling at the edges of that civilization. Does that make sense? For instance, Rome. Rome, they always were dealing with the Gauls. That would be modern day France, really northern Italy. And it wasn't one group of people. It was all these barbarian tribes. Now, when I say dealing with, depends on what we're talking about. Sometimes the Romans wanted to gobble up some more territory and the Gauls would fight them. Sometimes the Gauls, for whatever reason, people do this for a variety of reasons, they would encroach on Roman territory a little bit. Kill a Roman. That's always the thing that happened. China and the Mongols. We all know the Mongols as Genghis Khan and the Mongols who dominated everybody. But long before Genghis Khan came around, the Mongols were a barbarian nomadic steppe people, and China was this extremely modern culture. And the Mongols would raid every now and then some Chinese stuff. Now, here is something that has always been understood throughout the history of the world, both by barbarian cultures and by advanced civilizations. The barbarians, they're going to nibble. It's not like you want to be nibbled at, but they're going to nibble. They're going to kidnap somebody. They're going to murder somebody. They're going to rob a wagon train of goods. That barbarians are going to do barbarian thing. We dealt with this with Indians in the United States of America as we were expanding, certainly expanding westward. It was understood, hey, occasionally that family's farmhouse is going to get raided and they're going to kill everybody. However, the understanding throughout history has always been, both groups always understood this, there's a limit to how big of a bite you can take as a barbarian culture. And if that nibble becomes a big, painful bite, then what you're going to do is you're going to mobilize an advanced society to take drastic military action, and you risk having your people wiped out. I mentioned the Indians. Indian leaders, many of them in our country, they went through this with their own people. They understood. They could see what was happening, and they would try to caution certainly their young warrior types. Hey, no, we are not going to go bring 200 warriors into that town and slaughter 100 Americans. Okay, if you happen to, you want to go kidnap somebody, one person, fine, I understand that, we'll get by that. We're not going to launch a 100-person raid and rape and murder and torture everybody, because what that is going to do is that's going to mobilize the more modern, more powerful civilization to take drastic action, and we are going to be in very, very serious trouble. And look, you could argue the conquest of the Indians was inevitable if you actually read any history on it, and I've read a ton on it. I would argue this. Maybe the Indians in our country could have had a happier end if they could have kept it at a nibble. Nibble a little bit. Yeah, we're going to get annoyed. Yeah, there'll be a little reprisal here. You can nibble. You can't bite. Israel, surrounded by hostile Islamic countries, Islamic terrorist groups for a long time. That's kind of how it's always been. That's the way it is. It's a Jewish country surrounded by Muslim countries. There's going to be friction there. That's the way it freaking goes. Hamas and Hezbollah, but Hamas and Hezbollah, for as long as I've been alive, they've sent some 19-year-old jihadi to an Israeli checkpoint with a knife to stab a woman in the face for as long as I've been alive. And look, even more than that, they've sent an 18-year-old jihadi woman with a suicide vest. They've sent her into an Israeli school bus to blow herself up, kill a bunch of innocent. They've been doing that. Now, with all due respect, I'm not trying to minimize any of that. That's nibbling. Okay, there's a rocket attack here. Nobody really got hurt. All right, some jihadi stabbed some soldier at a checkpoint. Nobody really got... All right, you nibbled. You've been nibbling. There's nibblage. I got it. Little nibble here, little nibble there. I got it. For whatever reason, I would argue it's the jihadi Pearl Harbor, at least the Hamas Pearl Harbor. I do not understand the strategic thinking behind it. I'm still just blown away. Hamas, obviously with the aid of Iran, but Hamas decided to launch a massive raid on Israel back on October 7th. You know exactly what I'm talking about. Now we're not talking about a couple school kids. Now we're talking 1,000 Israelis butchered and raped and tortured, and you're baking babies in the oven. That's not nibbling. That's taking a big bite. And any society in response to that was going to bite back hard. That'll bring me to Hezbollah and Israel and America and J.D. Vance and Trump and everything else. We're just going to walk through this together tonight because I feel like it. Before we continue on, let me talk to you about pain. You know, these bodies of ours, as much as we may want them to last forever, or at least operate at 100% until we die. Wouldn't that be nice? That's not how it works. You know how that's not how it works. Parts of your body are going to break down over time. And what sucks is it comes with pain. We end up surrendering parts of our life that we enjoy because it hurts. Hey, I don't go on walks anymore. My ankle hurts. 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My back gets thrown up. 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We'll be back.
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We're talking about the Trump's latest comments on Israel, on Hezbollah, on the Iran deal. This is going to lead us to not just J.D. Vance on The View today, the 2028 ticket, the future of politics in America, the future of allegiances, because people have such strong feelings about this across the board. So I just laid out the Israel stance post October 7th. You want to kill a couple Israelis, there's going to be a limited response. You butcher and rape 1,000 of them, you're going to mobilize a modern civilization to take action in the same way a drug cartel can kill some dude in Laredo, Texas. We find out a dude got gunned down by the drug cartel in Laredo, Texas. Okay, you're going to want something done. You're not taking it to the streets over it, whatever. Okay. If the Sinaloa cartel goes barging into San Diego and butchers 500 Americans, you are going to want the United States Marines to go down there and slaughter every single one of them. You demand it, wouldn't you? Of course you would. Of course you would. You need to understand, even if you're one of these Israel hater people, you need to understand that that is the mentality Israel has been operating with post October 7th. There is also, to put it kindly, there's a little bit of embarrassment involved if you're Netanyahu and the Israeli leaders. 1,000 people were butchered on your watch. And that, of course, has prompted all kinds of conspiracy theories, whatever, it doesn't matter, but that happened on your watch. Now you've added an element of embarrassment. And you know what that's going to do? That's going to crank up your response even more. Now I really need to take it to them. So Israel clearly decided Hamas is never going to be in a position to do that again. And they begin to wipe out Hamas in Gaza. Okay, you can love it. You can hate it. Here's the thing, though. We've discussed this many times, and it will always be true. It will always come up on the show. In all wars, modern to ancient, all wars, there is a political and a military aspect to them. We want it to be just military, certainly when our side is involved. It has never worked that way, and it never will. Public opinion is a thing. And in this day and age, the day of the cell phone, where you're holding a smartphone in your hand, there's a 50-50 chance you're listening to the Jesse Kelly Show on said smartphone. If you end up taking out Hamas in an urban area, and a bunch

0: buildings came down with it. You can explain till you're blue in the face why it was justified and necessary, and there was a minimal loss of civilian life and all these things, and you might be 100% correct about that. The video was going to hurt your cause. The political aspect of that is going to go against you. And given the reputation Jews have internationally, you know how Jews have been attacked repeatedly throughout history. They didn't have enough political capital to withstand the ongoing military campaign they launched post October 7th. Do you remember that leaked conversation Trump recently had with Netanyahu, where we thought Axios may have lied about it, but then Trump came out and confirmed, no, it all actually happened? We all focused on the Trump cussing at Netanyahu thing. What the beep are you doing? We all focused on that part of it. What we skipped over, what a lot of people skipped over, I don't even think I dwelled on it on the show, was Trump told Netanyahu, he told him, the whole world hates you now. Trump told him that. Netanyahu's in an impossible situation. If you are still aiming to take out the enemies, at least remove them from your borders, and you intend to do whatever, whenever to make that happen, up to and including ticking off the United States of America, you may succeed in the end militarily. You may. And you may survive as a country politically. You may. But you might do it alone. I don't know how many close allies in the world Israel has left. You can count them on one hand, but the United States of America is 95% of their allyship, if I have to make up my own word here on the show. There has never been, I would argue, a more pro-Israel candidate than Donald Trump. They renamed the freaking Golan Heights the Trump Heights. And when me and Jewish producer Chris were over there, they had Trump freaking billboards. Remember the Trump billboards, Chris? There's never been a president who had more of a heart for Israel than Donald Trump. This is where he's at now.
1: I'll tell you what, Israel's fighting Hezbollah too long, and too many people are being killed. And you don't have to knock down an apartment house every time you're looking for somebody, because there are a lot of people in those apartment houses, and they're not all Hezbollah, that I can tell you. And I suggested to Israel to let Syria take care of Hezbollah. Because to be honest with you, I think they'd do a better job of doing it.
0: You can love or hate what Donald Trump just said right there, but it indicates the way the winds are blowing politically for Israel internationally right now. If they're losing the Trump administration, they're fresh out of friends. That is the last true friend the United States of America has successfully shielded Israel from a lot of political blowback for years and years and years and years and years. And I'm not saying we're going to stop that tomorrow. I'm not saying that. Trump and Netanyahu are still obviously close. At least I think they are. That'll keep going forward. But if that's beginning to end, if even the most hardcore Israel people like the Trump administration, if they're starting to chafe on that relationship, that's not a great thing for the future of the country of Israel. Now, maybe you hate Israel and you think they have too much influence or whatever. And again, I don't care about that either. You have your opinion. So maybe you're celebrating that. But I'm laying out the reality. Now, that's the Israeli reality. That all leads me into J.D. Vance, The View today, 2028, the way political winds are going, being demoted. We're going to continue this long talk. Before we continue that, let me talk to you about finding that employee you don't have to demote. Don't you want to find a good employee? And let me ask you, how much time do you have in your day to go hunting for a new employee? As an employer, as a manager, how much time? 5 hours, 6 hours a day? You have that kind of? 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
18: Voters are headed to the polls today in Georgia, Alabama, Oklahoma, and Washington, D.C. It'll test some of President Trump's political muscle once again, including in Georgia's Senate race, where Trump gave a last-minute endorsement to Republican Congressman Mike Collins over former football coach Derek Dooley in their primary runoff. In Alabama's Republican Senate primary runoff, Trump-backed Congressman Barry Moore faces former Navy SEAL Jared Hudson. A deal between the U.S. and Iran's been signed virtually, with an official signing ceremony set for Friday. Many Democrats and even some Republicans are expressing skepticism about the framework of the deal. Most of the concern from Republicans surrounds reports that claim the U.S. will send funds to Iran. Though Vice President J.D. Vance says that's not true.
19: Not a single cent of American money under any circumstance, no matter what the Iranians do, goes to Iran.
18: Vance says the agreement says Iran must never develop or buy a nuclear weapon.
19: So I think all the Democrats who are saying, well, the Iranians get all these things, they don't get anything unless the total, unless there's been a complete transformation of how Iran interacts with the world. That would be a huge win for America.
18: Further negotiations over the deal are scheduled for after the signing. Police are investigating after a shooting at a hospital in Delaware. Police say it happened inside the Wilmington Hospital, currently on lockdown. Police say they're still looking for a suspect. At least 2 people were shot. There's no word on their conditions. The cost for President Trump's White House ballroom project is going up again. The Washington Post reports documents from the project's contractor says the ballroom's now projected to cost $600 million. The records show half of that's expected to come from U.S. taxpayers. President Trump had previously said the ballroom would cost $400 million and would be funded by him and private donors. The White House says the project's tied to the president's security, noting an alleged thwarted attempt at the UFC event on the South Lawn Sunday. I'm Scott Carr.
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